0: increase from last year. Secretary Hegseth and Joint Chiefs Chairman General Dan Kane were pressed on the Iran war's real cost. The Pentagon's comptroller said the war cost is now $29 billion, $4 billion more than 2 weeks ago. Lawmakers wanted to know why the U.S. military has not been able to open the Strait of Hormuz.
1: And the war with Iran continues to impact drivers across the country. ABC 30's Jason Oliveira says here in the valley,
2: the average price of a gallon of gasoline here in California now $6.10

0: $6.69 a gallon. The highest price gasoline in California was priced at $9.79.
1: House Speaker Mike Johnson addressed families of fallen police officers today to commemorate National Police Week. While delivering remarks, the Louisiana Republican says that he and other lawmakers have gathered to.
2: We're here to honor the service and the sacrifice of America's law enforcement personnel. We're here because every American who lives in freedom and safety has a duty to remember the story of those who provide it for us.
1: The 38th annual Candlelight Vigil is intended to recognize those killed in the line of duty. U.S. Department of Justice is intensifying its investigation into possible antitrust violations in the beef packing industry. KMJAC Director Don York reports.
3: The DOJ announcement is prompting renewed calls from ranching groups for greater competition and market transparency. Federal officials say investigators are examining whether consolidation among the nation's largest meat packers is contributing to inflated beef prices for consumers and reduced prices paid to cattle producers. The four largest beef processors control roughly 85% of the Fed cattle market, according to the DOJ. Ag Secretary Brooke Rollins thinks consolidation has weakened negotiating power for ranchers and at the same time increased dependence on a small number of buyers. Don York, KMJ News.
1: It was a mixed day on Wall Street. The Dow ended up 56 points. The S&P 500 lost 11 points. NASDAQ dropped 185. ABC 30's Christine Gregory has our forecast.
4: Hey, Central Valley, another hot day expected with highs in the upper 90s across the North Valley and triple digits for Fresno into the South Valley. Hot sun means staying hydrated and limiting time outside. Our heat advisories will expire at 8 p.m. this evening. Breezy and cooler conditions move in for Wednesday, Thursday, and the rest of the week, although temperatures still remaining on the warmer side, will be in the upper 80s near 90, even as we head into the weekend. For KMJ, I'm ABC 30's meteorologist, Christine Gregory.
1: Checking traffic across the valley. East of Fresno, we have a two-vehicle accident at Olive and DeWolf Avenues. Here in Fresno, we have a stalled big rig partially blocking the roadway eastbound 180 at the northbound 99 connector. That's causing traffic to really back up in that area. And up in Madera Ranchos, we have a two-vehicle accident, Avenue 12 at Fernwood Drive. 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
5: How did I lose weight? 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I love this stuff. Listen, Brickhouse Nutrition been with me for a long time. 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
8: 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Anywhere you stream, the Wall Street Journal has a piece on what they're calling the riskiest gig in public speaking, college graduations. And between political tension and just general security concerns, you're seeing commencement speakers pulling out. You're seeing others be disinvited. And I appreciate the little bit.

0: the hyperbole to set this up. And yet, is this not an indication of the depths to which we have sunk in public discourse that somebody delivering a go get them kids is now subject to some schmuck on the internet having a tantrum?
1: Well, because somebody did a dive onto a social media post from 7 years ago and you found out that you you looked askance at somebody you shouldn't have looked askance at. So, but it begs many questions, one of which is, which political perspective, Philip, is the ones that are being told not to show up, or who are, you know, claiming that we're not going to show up because I need a, you know, detachment of former Mossad or SEAL Team 6 guys? Which political persuasions are the ones that are being canceled or disinvited?
0: Oh, it's going both ways, man.
1: No.
0: Absolutely, it is. There might be a ratio, but absolutely,
1: okay,
0: it's going both ways.
1: Okay, but yes, 99-1 is still a ratio, but it's different than 50-50. I'll concede that. But if you want to get on the glass brick there and pull up New York Times, the cancel culture on campus. So if you want to pull up Washington Post, how campuses have become hostile for conservative speakers. If you want to pull up The Atlantic, the campus free speech wars. Yeah, gee, those are all really conservative publications talking about that we're getting rid of the conservatives. So, yes, 99-1 is a ratio. Philip, it ain't 50-50, brother.
0: Oh, I don't think it's 50-50. I also don't think it's 99-1. But I think that in either case, I think there's two things in play. One, I think that you've got campus leadership that is overly concerned with popular notions in the moment instead of the legacy of the institution. On the other, I think that you've got bad-tempered idiots on the internet, which is not a political designation, despite the best efforts of both sides to paint the opposite number as being responsible for every bad thing on the internet. But you've got bad-tempered morons on the internet that say insane things, not because they have the ability to carry out any kind of threat, not because they have any intention of creating any sort of hardship or inconvenience, but simply because they're bad people that think that they're protected by anonymity and they're getting a giggle out of creating a ruckus by giving the appearance of actually caring about something that they probably have no actual connection to.
1: Isn't the concept of anonymity in your mother's basement just what it has done to, as you said, the public discourse?
0: Yeah, it's been crippling.
1: It's beyond crippling. Now, you said something that I wish I had just jotted it down that was massively poetic about the administrators going with something that...
0: Oh, the administrators defaulting to popular opinion instead of considering the legacy of the institution.
1: Now, is that a poetic way of just saying that they're spineless jellyfish?
0: That they're definitely testing the breeze before they make a decision.
1: Oh, so in other words, spineless jellyfish.
0: Sure.
1: Okay, good. I'll make sure I was understanding you.
0: Yeah. This is the logic behind why Supreme Court justices get lifetime appointments. The idea being that rather than being beholden to a political brand or an administration, that they are going to concern themselves only with the adjudication of the law as written. And yet, we know that even at the Supreme Court, that's not necessarily the fruit borne by the various appointments, and it really never has been. You know, people jump up and down and scream about the current court, I think mostly because of the guy responsible for three of the appointments rather than any intelligent complaint about their interpretation of the law. Here we have university presidents, boards of directors, trustees, whatever level of management you want to hand this to. They're looking at the behavior of the kids on campus today, and they're thinking that that reflects the long-term future of the campus instead of a social fad fueled by social media and the extremely online culture that is inevitably a part of a university student's lived experience.
1: How much of where we are today in 2026 are we there because of what we went through in that 2020, 2021, you know, summer of St. No. George Floyd? These are completely unrelated?
0: No, I don't think that they're completely unrelated. I think, first of all, I don't believe in any kind of single cause theory. The summer of George Floyd was a bad chapter for the United States, unquestionably. And boy, either side can make arguments about how and why, can't they? What happened to George Floyd shouldn't have happened. The response to what happened to George Floyd also made a martyr out of a flawed human being. I think that you have actually got to go back to 9/11 and maybe even back to the Clinton administration to begin to understand why we are where we are right now. Because, and I'm going to point at 9/11 here. We had a group of men, some Saudi nationals, some others from other parts in the region, who trained in these terrorist camps, then came into this country using visas, following the legal pathway, enrolling in flight school, and apparently going almost all the way through flight school. I mean, the instructor who handled them has talked publicly about his experience training some of those terrorists. But when 9/11 happened, the fear and the betrayal and the loss of the sense of security, that we all live in Disneyland mentality, it got fractured. And it changed the way that the American people engage with each other and engage with anybody who's not just like them. And so it starts with this completely understandable reaction to 9/11. We have to find the bad guys. We have to attack the bad guys. This cannot be allowed to stand. We cannot let this happen again. We must destroy Osama bin Laden, Al-Qaeda, and so on. Absolutely reasonable reactions. But we also let the government put FISA into place. We let the government put the Patriot Act into place. At the same time, we come off into the Bush administration. Bush, rather than actually addressing the perpetrators of the crime, comes up with weapons of mass destruction and gets us started on our adventures in Iraq and Afghanistan. And the disillusionment of the American people, the dissatisfaction with the leadership, leads to a pendulum swing that then activates another segment of society that is completely put off by this de facto socialist who came into office in 2008. The Tea Party emerges. The Tea Party starts out as effectively a libertarian organization, astroturfed by the Koch brothers, that creates this environment where people start to see us not as a nation of people with different ideas working towards a common goal with disagreements about the way to get there, but instead a belief that we are a divided nation, separated by political allegiances that are abjectly incompatible. And so if I'm going to point to how we got to where we are now, we start with 9/11, Islamophobia, WMDs, go to the election of Obama, the formation of the Tea Party, and the subsequent disintegration of an understanding that's guided this country prior to this for 230 years. We want to pursue a more perfect union. We just don't agree about the right road to take to get there. And that's gone away. And instead, every liberal thinks that every conservative is a bloodthirsty fascist that wants to kill brown people, run off the gays, and make everybody go to church on Sunday. And the right wants to believe that everybody on the left is a Che Guevara-worshipping socialist that want to indoctrinate children into homosexuality and have illegal aliens run all our elections.
1: So take the scenario that you just, you know, eloquently laid out and go, if that entire chain of events had occurred in 1981 instead of 2001. But it did in 2001, and then clearly the 2008 part is something that I've honed in on more than a little bit. So am I accurate in your assessment that everything that you said was exacerbated logarithmically by the fact that we now had social media with people sitting in their basements able to do what they are doing to increase the hate?
0: Yeah, 100%.
1: So if this was 1982, I'm not telling you we'd be in nirvana, but we would not have had this massive growth, exponential, actually logarithmic growth, I like to call it, because all these people who sit in their basement and just hate because they have that blanket.
0: Well, and because we have this affirmation of the silo culture. prior to social media and really most of the internet environments in which we now travel, prior to that, what did you do when something happened? You went out in the street and you talked to your neighbors. You know, my next door neighbors when I was growing up, Ross and Fawn Jensen, God bless them both. They fought like cats and dogs with my mom and my grandma. I mean, the squabbling was truly epic. When the Loma Prieta quake hit, Ross Jensen stops at our house as he's doing a circuit of the block, turning off everybody's gas main. Your grandmother okay? You guys okay? Anything broken? Do we need to set up any furniture? Okay, I'm going to go shut down the Paulson's gas. Let us know if you need anything. Today, instead of coming around and shutting off the gas of everybody on the block, I believe that a man in that position is only going to go to the houses that have the right flags or the right bumper stickers that represent allegiance to his preferred worldview.
1: Same thing if they have the wrong political sign.
0: Yes, 100%.
1: All that.
0: Yeah. And so we've, like, as you put it, logarithmically accelerated this insulation from our actual community. You and I don't agree on everything. We never have. We don't have to. But I know, because I've had many hours to talk with you, I know that you're a fundamentally good guy. I know that you love your wife, you love your kids, you love your country. We may disagree about some of the minutia, and we're going to. But we have the good faith to have a conversation and to not lose our minds when we don't come to an agreement. That got lost, and that rests on the shoulders of Meta. It rests on the shoulders of Twitter. It rests on the shoulders of Google and YouTube and all of these websites that have bought into this scheme of advertising to their preferred customer instead of simply delivering a product that appeals to the most people.
1: So if you were, in fact, in a prognosticating mood, and you were running the sports book on is Zuckerberg et al. Going to have to pay billions and billions and billions of dollars based on these settlements and court cases that are just literally coming into play right now because of all this damage that's been done, are you going to say that Zuckerberg et al. Is going to be made to pay billions of dollars in the aggregate to all of these cases, these school districts, these states, on and on and on?
0: I think the way that they pay it is through the collapse of their companies.
1: And I'm not troubled by that.
0: No, I'm not at all. I'm absolutely rooting for the death of social media. I am rooting for the death of algorithmically driven engagement tailored to the preferred customer instead of a product that actually serves the greatest good, which, generally speaking, when we're talking about media, should be an objective representation of reality, or what we used to call journalism.
1: So obviously there's going to be some form of social media somewhere, but interpreting what you just said is we want to have something for which the proprietors or the purveyors, I guess I would say, are accountable.
0: I don't know how we get there. That would be ideal. I think that the correct course is for anybody with a brain in their skull, anybody who recognizes the malaise that is infected. I mean, we're talking about the riskiest gig in public speaking is a college graduation. Get off my lawn. What are you talking about? It's a bunch of kids in caps and gowns. You got your feelings hurt because some jackwagon on Twitter called you a butthead? My God, toughen up, princess. You know, you talk, oh, there's threats. Great. Go find the person who made the threat, arrest them, investigate them, prosecute them, incarcerate them. You know how many threats are going to continue to happen when the people who make the threats have to go to jail for 5 years, eat some Nutriloaf, and meet that cellmate that thinks they've got soft skin? We've got to stop coddling morons that spend all their time on the internet. The only thing that's tough about this is teaching everybody from Utah Valley University to Harvard to Stanford to, you know, Des Moines City College. Stop listening to idiots on the internet and talk to your student body. Listen to your student body, hire your speaker, and if people are mad about it, tell them there will be some Kleenex in the back of the room. Terry Sladek's over there. I'm Philip Teresi. More on the way right now. Michael Reed's got traffic on KMJ.
2: Here in Fresno, we have reports of a fire on the side of the roadway at the Abbey Street on-ramp to westbound 180. Also in Fresno, traffic is heavy right now both directions of the 180 at the northbound 41 connector. And in Hanford, we have a two-vehicle accident on 15th Avenue at Hanford-Armona Road. I'm Michael Reed, KMJ.
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5: You know, it's interesting. As we get into the commercial break, I hear the buzzing of a drone. And Major Sladek got a video. We won't get too in depth because I'm not sure what the clearance level is on that, but you saw somebody practicing with a drone, a friend of yours, kid.
6: So Philip has heard stories. When I went back in the Marine Corps in 2006 to go away to Iraq and Afghanistan a lot, I was the thing that ensured my success was I was given my own Marine Corps master sergeant to be my battle buddy, is the term we use. And in Fallujah on my first deployment, and he retired not too long, a couple years after that, and his son joined the Marine Corps. He's either a sergeant or a staff sergeant now, and he is in the Marine Corps' drone attack unit, for lack of a better term. That's not the term, but you get my point. And his father, who is still a friend of mine, a retired Marine Corps master sergeant, he sent me a clip of his son, the Marine, in the Marine Corps drone attack unit, using a drone to attack simulated enemy facility. No. And that's what, you know, so I'm playing this on my glass brick during the break, and Phillip's, you know, 8 feet across, and he can't see my phone. He's like, "Sounds like a drone to me." And I'm like, and I gave him a little backstory, and then we got into a 2-minute dissertation of how we need to drone, anti-drone stuff.
5: Well, I think that there's actually a marriage of what we're talking about with this this infection that is social media and the advances in technology that are going to change warfare. Because a decade from now, it is going to be sorely tempting, not just to the American military, but to any military technologically capable of it, to use drones for warfare. A single drone flying in, dropping a package, collecting footage, whatever, is a very easy thing to slip in and out, especially when you get to the kind of stuff, you know, the Reaper drones that the American military has that are flying at, you know, 25 and 30,000 feet. But there's going to be a point at which the threat from that kind of combat, from that kind of warfare, is going to make it not just appropriate, but necessary, not just for the White House and the Capitol building, but for municipal buildings in good old Fresno, California, to have the ability to disable drones.
6: Lots of drones.
5: In order, so if you're shooting at one drone, you can do a very focused thing and probably have zero collateral damage from the deployment of an electromagnetic or a laser type weapon. If you have a swarm of 1,000 drones, and this is something that you've really emphasized, looking at like these wonderful displays over Beijing, instead of fireworks, they're having these incredible animated drone displays. And golly, that's pretty and interesting and cool. Would also be really easy to put about a pound of C4 on each one of those little drones and fly it in somewhere and really cause a problem.
6: Like the Super Bowl.
5: And so the deployment of anti-drone technology is going to be a part of life moving forward. especially in the case of any kind of electromagnetic weapon. Again, if you're shooting one drone, you can really focus that. And so if you've got a thing up in the sky and you shoot at that one thing in the sky, probably you're not hurting anything else. But if you have 1,000 drones trying to fly into Levi's Stadium, the deployment of something like that is going to be so broad, it is unavoidable that other equipment's going to get hurt. Maybe it's our own equipment. Maybe it's more of the enemy equipment. Maybe it's pure collateral damage. Again, thinking of Levi's Stadium out there in the middle of Santa Clara, you fire off an electromagnetic pulse, you could have half of town back in the Stone Age in a literal blink of an eye.
6: And 100,000 motor vehicles are now metal on rubber, unusable.
5: Cars, cell phones, laptops, right. Server farms, electrical grid. I mean, it's all at risk if you set off an electromagnetic pulse that's not focused.
6: Well, we hearken back an hour ago to reference on a few things, as you may recall, to The Matrix.
5: Yeah.
6: Go to that scene. Hit the EMP. Hit the EMP. Well, I can't because he's not here yet. Well, because you got to fry everything, if you remember those scenes from The Matrix. And I'm a big fan of The Matrix. And you're going to fry everything. So
5: I think that going forward, you're going to see, at least for those who can afford it, hardwired backup for all systems. Actual, honest to God, solid state copper wire backup. I don't need to be able to walk into my house and call out to my hockey puck, hey, it's movie time, and have all the lights in the family room turn to this kind of dimmed purplish glow to make it easy to watch TV and not trip over the dog. I can just go turn the thumb screw on the lamp. Likewise, with our military, with our police, and with our civic infrastructure, everything that we have can be backed up with older technology. If we take a step back 20 years technologically, it gets much more difficult to do lasting damage. I think that making that preparation, when you think about all of the nonsense that we've got online and the likely inevitable interference with that will come as AI progresses, and you look at the technological threats in terms of like actual warfare or terrorism, I think that the next hot thing, it's not going to be the billionaire bunker silos. It's going to be copper wire phones and solid state switches.
6: Is that going to be easier than, what's the term, the somebody's cage that you put the stuff in is the copper cage?
5: Faraday
6: cage. Remember the that Will Smith, Gene Hackman movie, Enemy of the State?
5: Yeah.
6: Where he had his entire system in a Faraday room-sized Faraday cage.
5: If you're running a server and you want to protect it from that kind of activity, that will protect the equipment in that room. The cost of building that is not cheap.
6: Okay.
5: You know, right now, like if you wanted a Faraday cage for you can go buy a Faraday pouch for your phone right now. They sell on Amazon.
6: Easy.
5: Yeah, it's not complicated technology. If you had something that you were trying to protect, you can throw it in the microwave. It'll be fine.
6: Right.
5: If you want to protect your entire house, that's going to be a couple of $100,000 worth of shielding, not to mention having to literally rebuild your house from the studs out.
6: So I'm wondering if that's in fact going to become a business model for building the Faraday cage homes.
5: Oh, I think that, again, there will be a small market for that.
6: Yes.
5: Most people aren't going to pay for that. You know where I think we'll see the biggest deployment? The ballroom.
6: Yes.
5: I'll bet that whole blessed thing, bulletproof glass and all, I'll bet that is set up to be disruptive to outside signals. I'll bet the number one joke from all the fancy people who go to the big grand opening, man, I couldn't get cell signal to save my life. Terry Sladek's over there. I'm Philip Teresi, and Michael Reed's got the latest now in the KMJ newsroom.
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7: Pride Month activities will not take place in June at local Fresno libraries. After debate at today's meeting, the Fresno County Board of Supervisors voted 3-2 to block the activities. Here's KMJ's Liz Kern with more.
8: The vote was brought forth by Supervisor Gary Bredefeld, passed with support by Supervisors Nathan Magsig and Bunny Mendez. Earlier, ABC 30 spoke to Supervisor Bredefeld.
9: Kids ought to be able to just go to the library, as we all did when we were young, learn about history or wherever else they want to, without having some ideology crammed down their throat.
8: Community activists, advocates, and faith leaders had gathered on Monday outside the Hall of Records in downtown Fresno. They fear this could have harmful effects on LGBTQ plus youth. So far, Supervisor Bredefeld says there's no plan to remove or ban Pride-themed books from county libraries. Liz Kern, KMJ News.
7: May is National Motorcycle Safety Awareness Month. And KMJ's Randy James has a few friendly reminders.
10: The Clovis Police Department is urging drivers to look twice for motorcycles as warmer weather brings more riders onto valley roads. Throughout May, extra officers will be out enforcing motorcycle safety laws for drivers and riders. Police say most motorcycle crashes happen because drivers simply don't see them. Taking an extra second to check mirrors and blind spots can save a life. Motorcyclists are urged to ride defensively, wear proper safety gear, and keep their lights on day and night. And for everyone, drive and ride sober, stay focused, and share the road. Randy James, KMJ News.
7: On Wall Street, the Dow ended up 56 points. It's 5:33 at KMJ. Valley weather right now, sunny, 97 degrees here at Radio City. ABC 30's Christine Gregory has our forecast.
11: Heat advisories continue for Tuesday through 8 p.m. as we are still finding ways to stay cool on this hot afternoon. Temperatures still meeting triple digits in Fresno and the South Valley. We may just make it to the upper 90s from Merced to Madera. Breezes will kick in later tonight. Gusts could be up to 25 miles per hour, but the wind will be our friend. It will bring the temperatures down, feeling a little cooler but still warm, near 90 for the rest of the week. For KMJ, I'm ABC 30's meteorologist Christine Gregory.
7: Checking traffic across the valley near Easton, we have a two-vehicle accident at Lincoln and Marks Avenues. Here in Fresno, we have reports of a fire on the side of the roadway at the Abbey Street on-ramp to westbound 180. Also in Fresno, traffic is heavy right now, both directions of the 180 at the northbound 41 connector. I'm Michael Reed on KMJ at KMJNow.com or wherever you...
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13: Feels appropriate if we're going to talk about coffee. Philip Teresi, Major Terry Slattic, and apparently Wall Street is going pro on the cup of mud.
14: Philip, I love my life. I love, you know, I've had a blast doing everything that I've wanted to do in bizarre places for a long, long time. But it wasn't until I stumbled on this story that I actually considered that I may have chosen the wrong path.
13: You're going to go be a professional coffee roaster now?
14: Coffee taster.
13: Taster.
14: No, these are the tasters. They're not roasting.
13: Okay.
14: They're tasters. So in Wall Street, and I'm going to set this up, on the eighth floor of the New York Stock Exchange, there is, in their words, an elite team of coffee tasters. And to become a member of that elite team, you have to take a four-day exam that is only given every 5 years. And the pass rate of this, these are people that have been practicing coffee tasting, however it is judged, I haven't seen the exam. Philip, they have a 5% pass rate.
13: So they're looking for what I have heard referred to in the distillery world as a super taster. They're absolutely looking for somebody that can identify every nuance.
14: Absolutely correct. And now the biggest problem is that these guys are all 60, 65, 70 years old. They haven't got any 30-year-olds. They need people. And, you know, I've obviously passed that long ago. But the idea that these folks are getting long in the tooth, there's the Wall Street employees, 38 of these graders, and they're all in their 60s, you know, middle age and above.
13: Yeah.
14: Now, why this is important, because they are grading these types of coffee for, or actually in this case, Arabica coffee, for coffee futures. Have you ever spent any time, and I haven't until today, when I thought I might have missed my calling, because I like a good cup of coffee. God knows I refer to my time drinking Denny's coffee, and Denny's does make a good cup of coffee. They're grading coffee that are going into these giant quantities for coffee future contracts.
13: Yeah.
14: Okay. I personally was not aware, Philip, not having ever dabbled into commodities, that a coffee future contract is entailing for the future purchase of 37,500 pounds of coffee. That is a contract. That's one. Every single day in the New York Stock Exchange, someone is buying or selling 50,000 contracts. Each one is 37,500 pounds. And if you were just to use round numbers, that $1.25 a pound, which is not an uncommon amount, that's $46,875 per contract. But times 50,000 contracts, Philip, we're trading $2.34 billion worth of coffee futures a day.
13: I got no problem believing it.
14: Now, that's 2.34 a year, and there's 250 trading days a year. That's $585 billion worth of coffee contracts a year. So at that level, don't you think you want to have some pretty darn expert guys tasting that coffee?
13: Ooh, okay, so my idea of coffee for most of my young life was Folgers.
14: Sure.
13: Dad was not a big coffee snob. Starbucks wasn't a thing. And mom was in too much of a hurry to screw around with the ritual. My mom's third husband was 5 years sober when we met him. For a man who lived in a double-wide trailer, he had some pretty highfalutin coffee tastes. This was the person who introduced me to the concept of Kopi Luwak. If you don't know what it is, go watch The Bucket List. He is the person who gave me my first cup of Jamaican Blue Mountain. He is the person who taught me how to look at and assess whether or not you had a good batch of beans from whomever you got it from. I don't know enough about coffee to do these guys' jobs. I do know enough to understand why, like, for instance, people who have an allergy to cockroaches also have a hyperreaction to pre-ground coffee. Buy a grinder. I understand why something that has been roasted more recently is going to have different characteristics than something that sat on a store shelf for 3 months. I understand all of that. Quick analogy. My dad was an audiophile. He had a Macintosh component system. He had standing floor monitors. He had a turntable that cost more than his first two cars together. My dad was an audiophile. And I learned how to listen to music through him teaching me how to pick out these nuances. The technology behind those hi-fi systems still exists. You can still buy a Macintosh stereo. It'll set you back $100,000 to get started, but you can still go get that. What's everybody listen to? iPods.
14: Right.
13: Or now the AirPod, so you have a Bluetooth connection going to a speaker that barely has the reflex to accurately reproduce anything.
14: Anything.
13: Nobody cares. Everybody's happy with Waves and MP3s. Nobody is, except for the people that get into the audiophile thing, nobody's investing in a $500 pair of headphones and an upscaler. No, we get our little $99 wireless earbuds and carry on. It was good enough. People drink coffee the same way. And my evidence of that is Starbucks.
14: Their coffee's terrible.
13: Except that apparently the vast majority of American consumers are content with it.
14: I mean, at what point, you know, that begs the question, you know, at what point is a cup of coffee not a cup of coffee? When you put, you know, 17 spoonfuls of caramel into it and a bunch of chocolate and then some whipped cream, is it still coffee?
13: Well, setting aside the consumers of fancy milkshakes, it's just Starbucks coffee. Just walk in, get a cup of Pike Place, get a cup of the Veranda Blend, get a cup of the their Blonde Roast. It's mediocre. It's not actually bad. It's mediocre.
14: I think the Pike Place is bad, but the rest I'll agree. Blonde is mediocre. Yeah.
13: This level of fuss, I think, belongs to a specific income strata. I don't think that most people are willing to, I mean, Kopi Luwak's like $60 a pound. There's also the genesis of the coffee that's disgusting and horrifying. And yet the serious heads get into it. Same with Jamaican Blue Mountain. It's like $30 a pound right now. It's outrageous. Right. But even for like a good local roast, $15-16 a pound isn't out of the question. Are people paying enough attention to the product to make what these guys do necessary anymore?
14: Well, that is a great question because, you know, if I, you know, I don't frequent Starbucks. I go to, you know, some of the other chains in town if I need a quick cup of coffee. But you just see the people in Starbucks with, again, it's you know, three fingers of caramel and then four fingers of whipped cream on the top and all the other sundry items that are in it. When did it cease to become coffee? At what percentage of it? Like that. So you're right. The palate, you know, it's a milkshake.
13: Yeah.
14: It's a coffee flavored milkshake. So you're right. There are some few, a couple of places that are on that end of the strata, you know, down at Mark's and Shaw. There's the Yemen coffee place. You want an authentic cup of Middle Eastern coffee that tastes like Middle Eastern coffee, you go to that place, as I do. But you're absolutely right. This nuance, this extravagance, this quality is lost on 95% of the people out there.
13: Do the remaining 5% make it worth this level of attention? And I know there's scotch drinkers out there going, really? That's the angle you're going to take?
14: At least the scotch people are not filling it up with caramel and whipped cream.
13: Oh, no, but we can set those people aside.
14: Okay.
13: Those aren't coffee drinkers. Those are caffeine addicts. And bless their hearts, that's fine. Do your thing. They don't need the super taster with the 2% gradient and quality of Arabica bean futures to help them, because you can just take any damn bean, roast it, turn it into espresso, and make their milkshake. They're not going to notice.
14: They're not going to notice.
13: But for somebody like you that will travel to the Yemeni coffee joint, that will drive out into Clovis and hit the little shop there in Old Town that still does hand-pressed espresso, are you willing to pay the extra to know somebody like this gave that first indication of, yes, this is good enough?
14: I am, at this point in my life, completely comfortable. I'm not going to get some Kopi Lua, okay, but I will go out and spend $30 on Jamaica Blue Mountain or the slightly less expensive version of Kona.
13: Sure.
14: I will do that because at this point in my life, I God knows I've earned it.
13: I'm totally on board with
14: right?
13: that.
14: You and your scotch, the same type of thing. Just in closing, if you look at the video of these coffee tasters, you know, they're sitting around, you know, with, you know, 19 cups in front of each one. They take a little spoonful of it, and then they slurp. Have you ever seen, like, with professional wine tasters, they and then they spit it out into a little spittoon thing in front of them. It's a kind of a disgusting process.
13: Yeah, and I gotta say that their workspace looks more to me like a prison rec room than any office I've ever seen.
14: Did you notice that there's blaring music in the background to cover up the disgusting noise of the slurping and the spitting?
13: If it'll spare me that sound you made, I'm good with the loud music. It's Terry Sladek. I'm Philip Teresi. Michael Reed's got traffic on KMJ.
5: Here in Fresno, we have a hit-run accident eastbound 180 at the Fulton Street exit. Also in Fresno, we have reports of a brush fire on the side of the roadway, westbound 180 at the Blackstone Avenue exit. And traffic is slow right now, both directions of the 180 at the northbound 41 connector. I'm Michael Reed, KMJ Traffic.
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5: The risk of stroke goes up for all of us as we age, but for women, the risk really amplifies after menopause. In fact, one in five women in the United States between the ages of 55 and 75 will have a stroke. But according to a new study carried out by researchers in California, adhering to the Mediterranean diet can significantly lower that risk. One expert said, "We continue to see study after study showing that a predominantly plant-based diet improves all sorts of different outcomes. Now, with this diet in particular, you've seen it lower the risk of certain types of cancer, diabetes, depression, dementia, even gum disease." Now, as a reminder, the Mediterranean diet prioritizes eating vegetables, fruits, beans, olive oil, nuts and fish, and limiting meat and dairy. I'm Dr. Sanjay Gupta, helping you live a better life.
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7: 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Apparently, there is a big difference between South American mangoes and Indian mangoes, and people are going nuts, like black market transactions, to get a hold of Indian mangoes.
10: If you really want one, and you're willing to spend... You know, a box of Mexican mangoes is typically going for about $10. The Indian ones right now are going for, it's saying, as high as $60 a box. I mean, that had better be. Now, okay, how many do you need? Philip, do you need one? Do you need five? I mean, you
7: know. I need zero. I hate mangoes.
10: But I've only ever had
7: South American mangoes. Okay. Indian mangoes may change my mind.
10: Let's assume it was it was an existential experience for you. How many would you want at a sitting?
7: Two.
10: Okay. So if there's 10 in a box, that's $12 worth of mangoes.
7: Okay.
10: I don't consider that to be an exorbitant expenditure.
7: Not extravagant by my standards.
10: Right. I mean, especially when we understand what a good bottle of single malt is or in your and my case is a really, really good Connecticut Shade wrapper cigar.
7: Yes, sir.
10: So $12 to have a very pleasant experience and all the vitamin C you could possibly want. Now, that this still does remind me, though, when I was living in Amman, Jordan, the Jordanian army, you know, loved to take holidays. It's, you know, not just the ones that we knew about. I believe they were actually fabricating holidays to take.
7: Of course, yeah.
10: And so, you know, I'd find a week where I'm staying in my house. I'm like, I want to do some cooking. I mean, I ate out. We got $127 a day per diem. But I'm like, I want to cook. So I wanted to make great vegetables over there. I wanted to make some lime butter to go on something I was making. In the whole darn country, they got lemons anywhere you want.
7: Yeah.
10: I had to import limes. So my point is, if you want a particular thing and you're willing to pay for it, to get one lime that was brought in from Sicily, I paid $15.
7: Whoa.
10: So I could have lime butter, because lemon butter just wasn't going to cut it for Major Slatic that day. And, you know, again, but I'm getting $127 a day per diem literally to pay for my food. So I really was, what does it really matter?
7: So is the $15 Sicilian lime your high watermark for single item extravagance in food prep?
10: I mean, extravagance if you include stupidity, yes. Because it's like, what do you think? But again, if somebody's handing you $127 a day of meal money and you could eat great in that country for 20, 30 bucks, what is an egg 15 bucks if you want to have, and I'll be completely clear, I wanted lime butter on my steamed cauliflower.
7: Okay, I'm not mad at it. So far, my weirdest food purchase or my most expensive, like, acquisition, Tony Paco's.
10: Yeah.
7: You want a chili dog? Get it sent over from Ohio.
10: No, I've done it.
7: Yeah.
10: No, it's you've done it?
7: Accidentally, which is another story.
10: Okay, no.
7: We got to get out of here. The great one, Mark Levin, is on the way. Before that, an update from the Fox News team, and we'll check in with our friends at the Valley's Legends. The legacy continues. If you missed any part of the program, get the podcast anywhere you like to listen. You can search for my name, Philip Teresi, or head to kmjnow.com. 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You'll find me and the rest of the team for your listening pleasure. I'll be back with you tomorrow afternoon at 2 o'clock here on KMJ.

0: do the Fresno Fig Gardens and the Panama Canal have in common? They were made possible by an invention developed right here in the Valley. The Fresno Scraper played a singular role in developing Fresno County irrigation and agriculture. This deceptively simple implement moved earth to level land, dig ditches, and build roads in the decades prior to development of mechanized earth-moving equipment. Just who invented the device has always been the subject of competing historical claims. However, in 1877, James Porteous, a Scottish wheelwright, established a blacksmith and wagon business in Fresno in the downtown area. He prospered, manufacturing buggies and heavy wagons. Working with Fresno farmers, Porteous recognized the valley's dependence on irrigation. This necessitated more efficient means of constructing canals, ditches, borders, and furrows. Soon, Porteous had already gained one patent and was working on two others for a new dirt scraper. He made further changes and began highly successful marketing of the scraper that became the Fresno, manufactured at Porteous's Fresno Agricultural Works, now known as Fresno Ag Hardware. Fresnos were shipped around the world well into the 1930s, and hundreds of them helped to construct the Panama Canal. In 1991, the American Society of Mechanical Engineers designated the Fresno Scraper as an International Historic Engineering Landmark. I'm Mark Standriff for Valley Legends, The Legacy Continues, sponsored by the Fresno Historical Society.
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4: Won't somebody please think of the children!
5: A state visit to China. I'm Lisa Lacerra, Fox News. President Trump on his way to Beijing, where he's expected to speak to President Xi Jinping about the conflict in Iran.
6: The president is doubling down that he doesn't need anyone's help, not even China's, to strike a deal with Iran. However, the administration is making the point that China gets a lot of its oil via the Strait of Hormuz, so Xi should want to influence Iran, pressure Iran to come to a deal. Aside from Iran, President also says he's going to bring up Taiwan with Xi. The small island is the largest chip maker in the world, and a Chinese invasion or a blockade could be devastating to the global economy.
5: Fox's Aisha Hosni in Beijing. Iran has executed a man it accuses of spying on behalf

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0: Mark Levin here. Our number, 877-381-3811, 877-381-3811. We're going to have Councilwoman Vicky Palladino, District 19 of Northeast Queens, on the program. Obviously, New York City, at the bottom of the hour, to talk about what's happening in New York City, which is a disaster and a disgrace. But the truth is, it's happening all over the country. All over the country. Jews, synagogues, Jewish neighborhoods are under attack. Violent attack. They're being hounded. They're being pushed around. They're having light shined into their eyes and so forth and so on. These are multiple Kristallnachts that are going on right now. You want to know what it was like in Germany in the 1930s? You're starting to see it. Germany was the most advanced country in Europe. Architecture, art, literature, music, and look what happened. We're the most advanced country on the face of the earth. Look what's happening. And in many cases, I blame our ruling class for what has taken about 15 years to take place. Very much intensified under the Biden years. All predictable with open borders. Now predictable with the war on ICE and the Border Patrol to try and destroy them so we can't remove these people. And they need to be removed. Every step, legal step possible, law enforcement step possible must be taken to remove these imams, to remove these phony scholars, to shut down their groups like CARE, to clean out our colleges and universities, including defunding them, starving them with the taxpayer dollars that they need for their sustenance. The time is now. And if not now, when? And if it goes on much longer, it's irreversible. It's time for Democrats to start speaking out against what's going on in their party. Immediately. Not just Fetterman. Not just a handful who are Jewish. Republicans are speaking out. I see it online all the time. I hear them all the time. There's a justice on the Supreme Court of Pennsylvania. His name is David Wecht. He's a well-known liberal Democrat justice who helped lead the way to trying to stop two very, very important cases that were going to the U.S. Supreme Court. And they did go to the U.S. Supreme Court. Sam Alito, it appeared, wanted to take them, but they couldn't get four votes to take them in the 2000 election. And that justice, who was elected as a Democrat, just resigned from the Democrat Party. According to the Philadelphia Inquirer, Pennsylvania Supreme Court Justice David Wecht leaves the Democrat Party over acquiescence to Jew hatred. The justice from Allegheny County, Pittsburgh area, said he was no longer registered with any political party. Pennsylvania Supreme Court Justice Wecht leaves the Democrat Party. He announced it yesterday. He's 63, had been a member of the court's liberal 5-2 majority, and was retained for a second 10-year term in November in an election that Democratic donors and the Democratic Party spent millions on. He said he's no longer registered with any party. He's a lib, so he'll never be a Republican. But he can't handle his own party anymore. The justice from Allegheny County said in a statement that his former party had changed since he was the Pennsylvania Democratic Party's vice chair 25 years ago, when a gunman in 2018 targeted Jewish worshipers at Pittsburgh's Tree of Life Synagogue, where he was married. The assailant was motivated by right-wing ideology, he says. Not really. He was a Trump hater. A Trump hater. But in the years since, that same hatred has grown on the left, he says. Nazi tattoos, jihadist chants, intimidation and attacks at synagogues, other hateful, anti-Jewish invective and actions are minimized, ignored, even coddled. acquiescence to Jew hatred is now disturbingly common among activists, leaders, even many elected officials in the Democrat Party. I can no longer abide this, he says. Well, Schumer can abide it. He's Jewish. He's all right with it. The Nazi tattoos reference appears to be about Graham Plattner. Yeah, really? Very smart, Philadelphia Inquirer. Rick Chamber did not make him available on Monday and only said the change followed many recent events across the nation. Eugene Despuola, the chair of the Democrat Party in Pennsylvania, did not immediately respond. Senator John Fetterman, a Democrat, whose future party affiliation has been a topic of media reports in recent days, said in a post on X, the Democratic Party must control its own rising anti-Semitism problem. He said, as I've affirmed, I'm not changing my party, but I fully understand David's personal choice. And he goes on. Now, ladies and gentlemen, I want to be clear about something. You've been with me for a long time. Some of you more recently, but many of you for a long time. When I saw this starting to percolate in the Republican Party, I said to my wife, and she will attest to this, Julie, I've got to go down into the sewer and deal with this, because we cannot allow the Republican Party to be devoured by the same bigotry and hatred that is devouring the Democrat Party. I told her I have to do it on radio, and I pray to God that our radio owners and radio managers all over the country will stand by me, and every single one of them has. Every single one. I told my wife from time to time I'm going to have to use my cable presence and platform to do the same. And as a result of that, I've been under intense attack, day in and day out. And I don't care. You have one life to live. You either live it the right way or you don't. The right way or you don't. And we have done a pretty good job of pushing this element out of our party and out of our movement. We have people who've never been MAGA saying that I've never been MAGA, which is a lie. But I know what I have been. I've been involved in the conservative movement since I was 13 years old. That's 55 years. I have fought for it. I've debated for it. I've argued for it. I've campaigned for it. I've written about it repeatedly. We've been involved in important presidential elections, you and I, conservatives challenging the Republican establishment and so forth. I don't need lectures from a Tucker Carlson or a Megyn Kelly or a Piers Morgan or these people, these newbies that have done nothing for liberty and conservatism and constitutionalism. Zero. When you're anti-establishment, that doesn't mean you're anti-American. You're anti-establishment doesn't mean you're anti-United States military. When you're anti-establishment, that doesn't mean you're anti-Judeo-Christian values and beliefs and principles. When you're anti-establishment, it doesn't mean you're anti-Constitution or Declaration of Independence or American history and the founders. On the contrary, when you're anti-establishment, it's because you reject the perversion of what we've been handed, what we've inherited from past generations. And so it is that you and I together, Mr. and Mrs. America, for half a century, have led this movement that brought us Ronald Reagan for 8 years. We've led this movement that brought us the Tea Party and Convention of States, and ultimately Donald Trump. And we will continue to fight in this movement in the 2028 presidential primary too. We're not going to be pushed out. We're not going to be pushed aside. We're not going to be demeaned. We're not going to take second place to anybody or anything. I don't give a damn if they're podcasters or broadcasters. It doesn't matter to me. And it doesn't matter to you. We have a hell of a fight on our hands. From the Marxist Islamists and the Democrat Party and this woke right neo-fascists. They're all very dangerous. Very dangerous. They reject Americanism. And you can see what it turns into. Populism. Look at your Constitution. Is that populism? It's republicanism. Populism. Look at the Bill of Rights. It's nothing to do with populism. It has to do with your unalienable rights as a single human being. Read your declaration. Is that about populism? It's about the consent of the governed, not populism. We don't have plebiscites every time something's going on. What kind of a hell would we be living in then? We have rights given to us by God, and morons who don't understand it are a problem on the left and the fascistic right, on the Marxist left and the fascistic right, and of course, the Islamist movement that has leached into our country and now is sprinting into our country because it's motivated. It sees that it's conquered London. It's conquered Paris. It's conquered capitals throughout the world. And now it seeks to conquer New York City and beyond. Do we have a ruling class that's capable of fighting this? Do we have a ruling class that's capable of standing up for our country? Do they have the will? Do they have the way? Do we? Not in New York City. Not in New York City when the mayor is a Marxist Islamist, when the mayor hates our country, when the mayor hates our economic system, when the mayor hates working men and women, and talks out of both sides of his rather big mouth. This country was founded on Judeo-Christian principles. It doesn't mean you have to be Jewish or Christian. But those are the principles upon which it was founded. Which is why it embraces the Enlightenment. Which is why diversity is supposed to be perfectly fine. This is where liberty comes from. Free will comes from. Equality, not of results, not of the Marxist bastardization of the word. Equality, every human being has a value. What took place in New York City last night, in Brooklyn, with a significant Jewish population, in Crown Heights, and it's happening many nights now, many days now, must be stopped. People must be arrested and brought to justice. And if they are here on visas, if they are here illegally, they must be removed. No matter what any federal judge has to say about it. Due process, they say. And they want you to believe. Due process, like it's a criminal case, due process. These aren't criminal cases. They're immigration cases. Due process has nothing to do with the kind of due process that exists in criminal cases. If you don't have a right to be here, you have a process. Not a due process as you have under the Bill of Rights. It's time to remove these people. And if some of them have been naturalized, it's time to denaturalize them. I don't care if we have to hire 1,000 more prosecutors or 100,000 more prosecutors. We got to do what we got to do and remove the enemy within. I'll be right back.
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0: When we talk about Israel, we're not just talking about a place. 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
12: 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But listen anyway. They know they're probably wrong. Mark Levin is on the radio.

0: to cover tonight. We have this wonderful guest in a few minutes at the bottom of the hour, but Forever Wars. Do you know why we're involved in Forever Wars? Anybody know why we're involved in Forever Wars? Because we seem to go to war from time to time without finishing them. In other words, without seeking victory. Victory. We hit the brakes. We stick our heels in the dirt. Victory. It's not the simplest thing. It can be done. It's not the prettiest thing. Victory against Iran means not just defeating their military. It means not just choking off their oil. It means destroying the regime. And the people who claim they don't like forever wars don't want us to destroy the regime. You hear them all the time. Destroy that damn regime. I'll be right back. In 2025, global gold demand blew past 5,000 tons and hit a record $555 billion in value. Many central banks are quietly diversifying away from the dollar, adding hundreds of tons to their reserves. Large institutions poured in the second biggest inflow on record, and bar and coin demand hit a 12-year high. Meanwhile, mine supply grew just 1%, new gold can't be printed, and a recent report said it plainly. Gold demand just broke a record, supply can't keep up. 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
1: We're here with Councilwoman Vicky Palladino, District 19, Northeast Queens. How are you?
2: Oh, good afternoon, Mike. How are you, I should ask?
1: I'm good. Now, good. How many council people are there, by the way?
2: There's 51 council members.
1: 51?
2: 51.
1: How many Republicans?
2: Five.
1: Five. That sounds fair.
2: Yeah. You want to know how many radicals there are in there?
1: I'm guessing about 45.
2: You're very close to that, but they call themselves the Progressive Caucus is made up of 24 out of the 51 council members are consider themselves DSA candidates.
1: Ah, really crazy. So almost half of the damn thing's filled with communists.
2: Yes.
1: Okay.
2: Yep, exactly. Very
1: so
2: tough.
1: I know what you make of what's going on in New York. It's horrendous, but what can be done about this? You got this crazy mayor. You tell me 24 members of a 51-body council is filled with these commies? I mean, what do you do?
2: Well, I think it's time for us to put our heads together and figure that out. But with the mayor as he is, listen, what happened here last night was just another piece to the puzzle of what Mandani has been putting together. I call him Zoran. I don't call him my mayor because he's not my mayor. I've been picking at his bones since he first started to run for this office and tried to enlighten the people about his background. He only became a citizen. He's only 34 years old. He only became a citizen about 7 or 8 years ago. His father teaches Marxism. He's a tenured professor at Columbia University. And his mother works for Disney. She produces and directs for Disney. And he's a multimillionaire, his parents, in their own right. And she said once in an interview back in 2016 or thereabouts that her son will never be an American. Not ever. So,
1: she was right about that.
2: Yeah, she was absolutely right about that. So we have Zoran and those that he surrounds himself with. This is his agenda. Everybody thinks, make no mistake, that this is exactly what Zoran was elected to facilitate. It had nothing to do with the free buses that he promised people or the public services or for the working class. He didn't do any of that. He lied about everything during his campaign. And when he won this election, I have to tell you, that was a very dark day for me. I won mine by a landslide that very same day. And I could not celebrate. I went out to all my supporters that were in my campaign office. I tried really hard to be upbeat. And so did they. But we had a big screen TV, and there he was. And, his acceptance speech was absolutely deplorable. It was horrible. And you just got this sinking feeling in your chest. You knew what was going to come if you were educated on who this guy actually is and was and still is. You realize that you're facing doom. This city is facing doom because his way of approaching everything is run by government. And government this, and he wants your house. He wants government-run grocery stores. Everything is about the government. And in essence, what he's doing is he's killing small business. He's killing businesses of all kinds. You see the billionaires that are pulling out of here. Their multi-billion-dollar companies are pulling out. He does these ridiculous videos. Then our cops are being browbeaten every single day. It's rough for Jess Tisch. I was so happy that she stayed on as commissioner. But it's got to be very hard for her working with a man like this. I have yet to have a conversation with Zoran. Who knows if I ever will. But I will tell you, his attack on the Jews has been beyond anything you could ever in your wildest dreams, Mark. You've been around a long time. So have I. And I never thought I would live to see what I saw last night and what we saw last week. It's getting to be a weekly event where these people are organized. Make no mistake that this is not pop-ups. These are organized people who go out to facilitate exactly what they did last night in front of that synagogue. They laid the prayer mats. Then they proceeded to beat up. They got out of hand so fast. 500 cops had to be called in. 500 had to be called in. And they could not control the crowd. And part of the New York City Department, NYPD, is the SRG group, which stands for the Strategic Response Group, SRG. And they are specifically trained for any outburst such as this. And Eric Adams used them a lot during the protests at the universities 2 years back. But Zohran didn't call them out. He wants to do away with the SRG, which is just beyond stupid. Mm-hmm. And just wants to debilitate our cops. He thinks social workers and going out and trying to fix this problem. It's like the boy at the dam, you know, puts his finger in the dam, hoping to hold it back. No, it's word salad. These are all, I want the city council, actually. I want our New York City Council to call for a massive investigation into who organizes this and who funds these groups, okay? Because this is not something that just happens, okay? The fact is, if anybody lives in New York and is listening to this show, the fact is that our tax dollars are going to, we're funding this. All this illegal activity is coming through New York's multi-billion-dollar non-for-profit. We have an industrial complex here of non-for-profits. And many of the staffers and appointees of both the Mandani administration and the city council has close ties to these people. So this is something, what do you do to prevent this? You find out exactly who's funding this. And this city is run so much by non-for-profits. And now he's talking about a $127 billion budget mark that the city council on June 30th is supposed to pass. Now, you saw Kathy Hochul. She's all jammed up upstate New York to try to get a budget together. She was supposed to have a budget ready, Mark, April 1st. Where are we? We're May what? What's today's date? May 15th, 16th? I don't even know. And it's the 12th, is it? I thought it was more.
1: Doesn't matter.
2: But anyway, it doesn't matter. Does it really, Mark? So,
1: no.
2: What can we do? We got to cut the snake's head off. We got to elect Bruce Blakeman to governor. We need to change the head at the top. If we don't, because if she gets reelected for another 4 years, I'm not a person who walks with doom and gloom. I don't like it. It hurts me to do that. But reality is what reality is. And if she doesn't get voted out and we don't get a change at the head, the snake is just going to continue to live. It'll just grow another step. So,
1: let me ask you this. At some point, should the feds come in? I mean, you're dealing with federal offenses here, the way these synagogues are being treated, these Jewish communities are being treated, people are being assaulted.
2: Yeah, they're being beaten up. It's bad. Yes, I do believe that the feds should step in. Absolutely. If we, because this is going to be a very long, hot summer here in New York. Very long, very hot, and these people are out in full steam. Did you see the videos yesterday?
1: My God, I did.
2: It's absolutely, and no leadership, Mark. The governor didn't say a word to denounce it. The mayor didn't say a word to denounce it. Not a word, Mark. Nothing. The speaker of the city council, a Jewish woman, leader of our city council, she did not come out. She went for a photo op when they did a bunch of synagogues here in Queens, where I live, not far from my district. She came out to take a picture and to denounce it quietly. Big deal. Okay? It's her time to step up and denounce what the mayor isn't saying. Denounce this and say what the mayor isn't saying. There's no leadership here. Zero.
1: No.
2: Zero. Why is that? What are they afraid of, Mark?
1: I think they believe in all this. I think, Vicky, they believe in all this. This is this Marxism, Islamism, and it's going to spread from Jews to Christians. You see what's happening in Africa and Syria and all over Europe. The Christians are under attack, too. This isn't going to stop unless it's stopped.
2: That's 100% right. And I've been on so many shows today.
1: Yeah, but now you're on the best one.
2: Now I'm on the best one, Mark. You got it. One time,
1: you're damn right,
2: a long
1: kid.
2: Time ago. Yeah,
1: I remember.
2: Right. You called me a great American.
1: I did.
2: I was at the kitchen table politicking back in those days, and I called out De Blasio. So I got started late in life, but this mouth hasn't stopped moving since I'm 13.
1: That
2: so,
1: a girl.
2: That's right. But this here, I don't know, Mark. The feds need to come in. You're right. These are federal offenses. They need to be delved into. We need a full-blown investigation into our non-for-profits there again. DOJ could come in here and start to dig into it. Nepit Oz, is that his name? Oz? What's his first name?
1: Which one are we talking about?
2: Dr. Oz.
1: Oh, yeah, Dr. Oz. Yep.
2: Yeah. He needs to come in with a fine-tooth comb and go over some of our non-for-profits, especially those dealing with senior citizens and now the early childhood programs that are being put into effect. Where is this money coming from? And he already found, not far from my district, the next district over, my neighboring district in Flushing, one healthcare facility, $120 million in fraud.
1: Mm-mm-mm. Crazy.
2: Okay.
1: Crazy.
2: So can you imagine if they actually came in here and did a sweep? They should set up an office here.
1: Mm-hmm.
2: And they should really, really do what needs to be done, because that's the only way we're going to get anything to happen here. But something's got to be done about this mayor and his lack of, see, Mark, these are his
1: Can
2: people.
1: I tell you, Vicky, what I think he's doing? I think he's trying to fundamentally alter the city, push out these billionaires and these businessmen, push out the Jews, push his Marxist-Islamist agenda, make sure that they can never lose another election citywide. And that's all they care about, power. Power, power, power, power, power.
2: And when you hear them chant last night, Allah Akbar, okay, mm-hmm. and the I can't say that word. Mm-hmm. Okay, and they can hear them praise all these people. It's disgusting. Mm-hmm. But you're right when you say they're coming after the Christians as well. Nobody should be sitting on their laurels now. Everybody should be up in arms that this is actually happening. Mm-hmm. And like you said, he wants to change New York, and it's working. It is. He's only in office. He's put his hand on the Koran.
1: Yeah, 15 minutes, for God's sakes.
2: Okay, and he's here 4 months, 5 months, mm-hmm. and look at what he's done in 5 months' time, and how he's plans to take apart our police. This is a big, huge, huge problem, but he doesn't condemn anything. These mm-hmm. are his people. He's pro-Palestinian. These are his people. And I'll step out of the box and say that when he was elected to the assembly, and he was a do-nothing assemblyman, the first time I laid eyes on this guy was in January of 2025 when Tom Holman went up to Albany, okay, and he got inches into Tom Holman's face. And I said to myself, who is this person? Like, he had a cry. He was in. Oh, my God, it was awful. And Tom, of course, and his crew around him kept their cool. But this nasty little so-and-so was in his face. And my son says to me, I have a son who's 49. My son says to me, Ma, that guy wants to run for mayor. Mm-hmm. And why? Who the hell is he?
1: Well, so Vicky, don't get mad at me. You are fantastic. Thank goodness you're there. And a handful of you are there. Thank you for speaking out. We really appreciate it. The whole country's heard you now. It's very, very important. I think the feds need to get in there and fix this as fast as they can, or it's going to get completely out of control, and we'll never get it back in the box.
2: And we'll be lost. We'll be lost.
1: And we'll be 100%. Lost. Vicky Palladino, District 19, Northeast Queens. You're very well represented here, folks. God bless you, my friend. Take care of yourself, okay?
2: Thank you. You too, Mark. Thank you so much.
1: All right, you be well. Isn't she fantastic? We'll be right back.
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8: If you're someone who isn't super active, just thinking about the amount of exercise you're supposed to get every week can feel daunting. 75 minutes of vigorous exercise, 150 minutes of moderate intensity exercise. It's a lot. But I have some good news for you in the form of a recent study out of Norway. Researchers found that for most sedentary people, getting just 5 more minutes of meaningful movement a day had a statistically significant impact on their expected lifespan. So did reducing the amount of time they sat every day by just 30 minutes. That's not to say that this bare minimum is what you should aspire to, but I think it's a good reminder that doing something is always better than doing nothing. The point is, just get started. Work just a little bit more movement into your daily routine, and don't even think of it as exercise. I'm Dr. Sanjay Gupta, helping you live a better life.
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0: folks, history is unfolding right before our eyes. President of the United States has delivered consequential on his promises over and over and over again. Consequential outcomes. And he's at it again. He's flying off to China. You know, that's an 18-hour flight, Mr. Producer, one way. Can you imagine? I don't care what jet you're flying on. That would drive me nuts. It just would. Nonetheless, our system is built on we the people. Like I discussed earlier in this hour, we the people, us, millions and millions of us, individual freedom, free will, individual sovereignty. And so it's up to us, millions of us, to make sure this country's protected, to make sure our president gets the backing that he needs. That's what these elections are about. Very, very important. Now, I want you to join AMAC. 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Because the Association of Mature American Citizens, unlike other senior organizations, is built around our values that we hold dear, and they fight for them in Washington, D.C. 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Well, what do you get for all that? You get a ton. 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Folks, I want to strongly encourage you to jump in with both feet. Go to amac.us/Levin, amac.us/LEVIN. Join the Association of Mature American Citizens today. You're going to be glad you did. And by the way, in hour two, we're going to have Steve Hilton on the program. I want to help our folks as much as I can. We'll see what happens in the end. But that's not how I roll. That is, no predictions. And we were in supporting Steve Hilton early on. And just think about it. If we can make some advances, if we can win in a few places, particularly blue states, like in New York or California, governors, maybe some mayor's races and so forth and so on, that'll have a big, big effect. We got to fight at every level, folks. We got to push at every level, on all fronts, or we're going to lose our country. We've got to challenge them on litigation. Challenge the Islamists who are trying to build these segregated Islamist communities. That's not how we roll in this country. The Marxists who are trying to destroy private property rights and steal your hard-earned income. We gotta challenge that. We've gotta fight that. And this war on the Jews by the Democrat Party. That's right, I said it. The damn Democrat Party. This needs
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6: A better life with Dr. Sanjay Gupta.
7: The risk of stroke goes up for all of us as we age, but for women, the risk really amplifies after menopause. In fact, 1 in 5 women in the United States between the ages of 55 and 75 will have a stroke. But according to a new study carried out by researchers in California, adhering to the Mediterranean diet can significantly lower that risk. One expert said, "We continue to see study after study showing that a predominantly plant-based diet improves all sorts of different outcomes. Now, with this diet in particular, you've seen it lower the risk of certain types of cancer, diabetes, depression, dementia, even gum disease. Now, as a reminder, the Mediterranean diet prioritizes eating vegetables, fruits, beans, olive oil, nuts and fish, and limiting meat and dairy. I'm Dr. Sanjay Gupta, helping you live a better life.
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12: Heading to China with Iran on the agenda. I'm Lisa Lucera, Fox News. President Trump on his way to Beijing, where he's set to meet with President Xi Jinping about the Iran conflict. Before he left, he was asked about a peace deal with Iran after he rejected their proposal over the weekend.
13: One way or the other, it's going to be very good for the American people, and I think actually very good for the Iranian people.
12: Taiwan and trade are also expected to be topics of discussion. Meanwhile, the president defending his economic policies. A new report shows surging inflation last month.
14: The consumer price index jumped 3.8% in April, the largest increase in 3 years, outpacing wage gains. President Trump says the inflation is short term, tied to the Iran war.
13: Now, with all of this, inflation is much lower than it was under Biden. Biden had the highest inflation in the history of our country. Inflation is nothing by comparison.
14: The president says increases in gas prices and dips in the economy are worth the cost of preventing Iran from getting a nuclear weapon.
12: Fox's Jared Halpern at the White House. FBI Director Kash Patel denying allegations of drinking on the job during a budget hearing in the Senate, calling the allegations baseless.
15: When you say there's credible reporting, just because you say it's credible doesn't make it so.
12: Maryland Democrat Chris Van Hollen had confronted Patel about the reporting from The Atlantic, which claimed Patel had been unreachable to his staff. Patel's filed a $250 million lawsuit over the story. The Atlantic says it stands by its reporting. The state of Louisiana has reached a $4.8 million

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0: How did I lose weight? And I did lean right here. I did. I love this stuff. Listen, Brickhouse Nutrition been with me for a long time. So chatting with Miles, I'm up at like 235. 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
7: 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Positive language, positive speech. It's negative. And I don't mean emotionally negative. I mean there is an intellectual exercise that is taking place, and you are the subject of it. I'm not saying these are intellectual giants.

0: They're clearly not. But even some of them don't quite understand what they're doing, but they're doing it.
1: Very important, the podcast today. Breaking down language. In the Levin breaking down of language, philosophical. That is, positive language, negative language. And negative language serves negative power. Now, you can use positive language to serve negative power, too, and I get into this in my book on power, but on the podcast, I just kind of lay out the basics so people understand, so you and Mr. and Mrs. America can understand how your minds are being played with, your thought processes are being played with. And I developed this whole approach and an analysis that I discuss on the podcast tonight, actually this earlier today, and it's a brand new podcast. They're all brand new on Liberty's Voice. I hope you'll check it out. Here's a little bit more. Cut two, go.
0: It's important to understand all the static that's being pushed out to you, what the motivations are, what the techniques are, because that is what's going on right now. These people are not your friends. They're not somebody you're going to learn something from. They are there in their own self-interest. They're not public interest spirited. They're not societal spirited. In fact, they tear down our society. They turn down our constitutional construct. They're tearing down the president right now. They're telling you some of them vote Democrat. They're moving to Democrat. Others are telling you that the Islamists, that's the future, not Christianity, not Judaism. They're telling you all kinds of crazy stuff.
1: And why are they doing that? Again, that is the subject of today's Liberty's Voice video podcast. I hope you'll take a listen. And I hope you'll take that link and you'll send it to family and friends and others. People you want to, you know, try and influence or you want to engage. I hope that's the benefit of this. It's really important, I think, substantive information about what's happening, what's swirling around you. The question you ask is, how did this guy change and that guy change? And the question I answer is, well, what are they doing? What's being done to you by the media, by academia, through repetition, through sloganeering, people trying to manipulate you, not persuade you, manipulate you, and on and on and on. And this is very core to everything, because that's how you try to control a population, to control people. And you are being targeted for this. You are being targeted by a number of entities. And so I thought I'd spend a day on the Liberty's Voice video podcast discussing it with you. I hope you'll take a listen. By the way, all you have to do is go to Mark Levin Show on Twitter or any of my social sites. Do we have it on the website, Mr. Producer? You can go to the website, the mothership, marklevinshow.com, and it's free. We tell you to subscribe to YouTube because that's what they require, but that doesn't cost anything. You just fill in a few lines and it's free. Or they talk about a Rumble following. Again, that doesn't cost anything. Zero. And I hope you'll take advantage of it. I really do. Like I say, I don't know how long I'm going to do it, but I'll do it as long as you're there. If you're not there, I'm out of it. But I'm doing everything I can to push this. Maybe I'm a loner in this, Mr. Producer, but I'm... this idea that we're going to have deal and another deal and another deal with Iran, I'm just not there, are you? I'm just not there, America. What's that? Yeah, eliminate the regime. But, I mean, I'm not sure how much longer this can go on this way. A lot of people are predicting some at least temporary military action. I figure that is the minimum we can do at this point. But... I just feel it would have been over already. And the regime destroyed. And arm the Iranian people. You know, the talk is, well, we tried to arm the Kurds, but they did this, that, and the... arm the Iranian people, the Persian people. And these Kurdish groups came out today and said, nobody armed us. We didn't get any arms. So there's some confusion there, I think, at a minimum. And so we didn't get any arms, we didn't sell any arms, we didn't take any arms. It never happened. That's what they're saying. I do know that Erdogan of Turkey, who is a vile nationalist, socialist, Islamist, genocidal maniac, he's been trying to destroy the Kurds. And I know that he's got some friends in the administration. I know that. I know that the envoy, this guy Barak, I think his first name is Thomas, but he's the envoy, he's the ambassador to Turkey, he's the envoy to Lebanon, he's the envoy to Syria, and he is a complete sleaze, as far as I'm concerned. Complete sleaze. I think Erdogan has him under his thumb. I really believe that. And if he's in the middle of this, that could be part of the reason. But one of the most effective things we can do without any ground troops whatsoever is to help train and arm the Iranians, who are more than obviously interested in taking out this regime. They did it and tried to do it with their bare hands. They tried to do it with their voices. They tried to do it with their marching, and they were slaughtered. Have you ever seen a braver people? Very brave people. And so to me, if you want to make sure Iran cannot have a nuclear weapon, I'm not talking about 15 and 20 years from now. 15 and 20 years from now, some of you have teenagers, they'll be, 35, 40 years old. Some of you have little ones, 3 or 4 years old, they'll be in their 20s. That's not good enough. You got to make sure they never, ever, ever have a nuclear weapon. Then I want to talk to these isolationists and the Democrat Party and the media, the woke right neo-fascists. If this is not a just military operation, then there's no such thing. To try and make sure a terrorist regime doesn't have nuclear weapons, doesn't that seem quite obvious to normal Americans? Doesn't it also seem quite obvious that whatever enriched uranium they have should be removed? Doesn't it also seem obvious that you have tens of millions of people there who are being brutalized? So, for moral reasons, for self-defense reasons, to promote peace in the region, reasons to ensure that your children, when they get older, are not subjected to this threat, and then we won't have a president or any political party that is willing or capable of taking it out? And what if they get a nuclear weapon? What then? I notice people in the administration are repeating what I said. If they had a nuclear warhead, we wouldn't be able to do anything. About anything. So if this isn't a just military operation, there's no such thing as a just military operation. It's none of our business. It's all of our business. They keep targeting us with their propaganda, with their terrorism. For 47 years, they've killed Americans. They've maimed Americans. They've committed terrorist acts against Americans. Our Marine barracks, our facility in Saudi Arabia, our two embassies in Africa. Try to assassinate a president. What exactly does it take? What does it take? If this isn't a legitimate, righteous action against a vile terrorist enemy, if this isn't a righteous, noble military action, there is no such thing. There is no such thing. I'll be right back.
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0: to have our friend Steve Hilton back running for governor of New York as a Republican. Steve Hilton, welcome back. My question to you is this. The sheriff who's running, why doesn't he throw his weight behind you and get out?
1: Yeah, it's an interesting question, Mark. I don't know. He's pretty far behind now. There is a risk that we have a kind of New York-style situation with a spoiler because of the ridiculous top two system we have in California. Right now, I'm leading in all the polls by, you know, a little bit, but not a huge amount. There's a kind of top three emerging. Myself, Javier Becerra, Biden's useless HHS secretary, and then the billionaire climate fanatic, Tom Steyer. We're kind of bunched at the top. And if we're not careful, there really is a possibility. I don't think it's likely, but there's a possibility. You have two Democrats in the top two. Then it's over for California. It's a disaster. And it's not just a disaster for the governor's race, obviously, in the leadership of the state. It's for every Republican running, every candidate for the state legislature, congressional candidates, for the voter ID ballot initiative, which is incredibly important. And so I agree with you, but, you know, in the end, people have to make their own decisions.
0: But there's no indication of that, is there?
1: Not so far. Look, we see each other from time to time at these debates and forums. We have a perfectly cordial relationship. You know, there's still time. I think that would be the right thing to do, for sure.
0: Yeah, because you can even give him a decent position in state law enforcement and so forth. He wasn't,
1: yes, very much.
0: Wasn't a bad sheriff.
1: I'd be very happy to.
0: Yeah.
1: I'd be very happy to do that. We need good leadership. And, of course, one of the big areas we need to sort out in California is the pathetic soft attitude to crime.
0: Mm-hmm. All right, so how's the race shaping up? This billionaire Steyer is an absolute nut job. He's trying to buy his way in pretty aggressively, isn't he?
1: He is, but it's one. I don't know what the exact economic theory would be, but we seem to have reached a point where the more he spends, the worse he does. He's actually spent, wait for it, $160 million.
0: Shocking.
1: In the last few months. It's insane. But he's actually, his numbers are, if anything, going down, not up, or at least he's definitely plateaued, it seems. And you've got Javier Becerra. Becerra has so much baggage. It's incredible. He's mired in a corruption scandal. There's a very real possibility he could be indicted on that scandal. It seems to me that that's a distinct possibility. And so you've got this real mess of candidates on the Democrat side.
0: You really do. I mean, even for a Democrat, you've got a mess. Since Swalwell's out, he was a mess. I mean, they don't have any good candidates running. The problem is they have those big numbers. What is the breakdown of the parties and the independents in California?
1: So when it comes to registration, it's around just it's a mid-40s for Democrats, like let's say 44-45%. This is party registration. Republicans about 25%, independents about 20%, something like that. When it comes to voting, however, it's been very stable for the last 20 years or so that Republicans have not won. It's been around a 60-40 split, Democrat-Republican, pretty much, in statewide races. So that's tough. But on the other hand, we've had 16 years of one-party rule. People are sick of it. There's the number I always look at is that right track, wrong track number. Is the state going in the right direction, wrong direction? The last governor's race, 2022, that number for wrong track was mid to high 40s. Today it's mid to high 50s. There's a majority of Californians know that we need change. And so this election really is all to play for. And I think that we can get people out. Again, I'm running on a very simple platform, very much like the president's, focused on working class people, small business, cut your taxes, no tax on tips, first 100 grand tax-free, a home you can afford to buy, $3 gas. These are practical things that actually everyone can get behind.
0: Let me ask you a question. It's not about me per se, but when you come on a show like this or on TV and so forth, does it help? Does it have some impact?
1: Very much. Very much. We've got to be, you know, it's a very big state, and you've got to get the message out. I think it's one of the reasons I think I've done well is nothing more than hard work. You've got to travel the state. It's a big, big state. I've been on the road now for a year, and we're doing town halls. even there, you can see the impact of getting the message out. You know, at the beginning of the year, we would do events, and there'd be, I don't know, 70. First event I remember was in Pasadena. Probably about 75 people came. Now the numbers are 600, 700 at each town hall. It's really growing. And I think it's all about getting the message out because people are busy. It's a fragmented media market, and it's a very big state. And we don't have a ton of money like the unions have, and then we don't have the Democrat machine. And so it's absolutely about getting out there and making and reminding people that we're there, and you can, mm-hmm. We can do this. It's good. I think a lot of it in California, Mark, is about a sense of belief that it's possible. Republicans in California have almost given up hope. And there's this feeling that, well, your only choice is to put up with the insanity or just leave the state. And I think part of what I'm trying to do is just with the energy that I'm showing, just give people a sense of belief that actually there are enough of us sane people to turn the state around. And I genuinely believe that, but we've all got to show up. I mean, right now the ballot's out. Everyone listening in California, you've got to vote. Don't think it's not worth voting. It is voting. There are more of us than they think. But you've got to send your ballot in, vote as quickly as possible, and then we can cross you off the list. We don't have to bother you. It's very important to actually show up and vote.
0: So the people are voting right now?
1: They are. The ballots are out. There's a month of early voting in California. So ballots went out a few days ago. And we've got absolutely, the votes are there. You've got to do it right now. Don't leave it to the last minute. That often happens. And then they don't remember, and it's just, run out of time. So we might as well use this system. I don't like this system. I don't understand why we can't have election rules like we used to, voting in person, show ID, all of that stuff. But we got to make the rules work in our favor. And so let's use early voting, and let's get it done.
0: Very, very important. So people get these ballots automatically, as I understand, and they should be looking for them now, and they should turn around and vote as quickly as possible. That's your point. And I think it's very, very important.
1: Yeah, it's very important. And one other thing, Mark, if you can believe it, there are 62 candidates for governor, 62. And they randomize the order that you're on the ballot.
0: Let me guess, you're number 57 or something.
1: Well, some people have said, oh, you're not on the ballot, Steve. That's because I was on the second page. It depends where you live. They randomize it. Of course, it's California. They make everything super complicated and bureaucratic. So don't give up. Sir, you've got to hunt for Hilton. Find my name and vote for me.
0: Yeah, it's not hard. All right, Steve, we're all for you, man. We're going to keep bringing you back because I think you have a real shot at this. And people want to help you, Steve Hilton. Where do they go?
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0: 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We will be right back.
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16: If you're someone who isn't super active, just thinking about the amount of exercise you're supposed to get every week can feel daunting. 75 minutes of vigorous exercise, 150 minutes of moderate intensity exercise. It's a lot. But I have some good news for you in the form of a recent study out of Norway. Researchers found that for most sedentary people, getting just 5 more minutes of meaningful movement a day had a statistically significant impact on their expected lifespan. So did reducing the amount of time they sat every day by just 30 minutes. That's not to say that this bare minimum is what you should aspire to, but I think it's a good reminder that doing something is always better than doing nothing. The point is, just get started. Work just a little bit more movement into your daily routine, and don't even think of it as exercise. I'm Dr. Sanjay Gupta, helping you live a better life.

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2: Okay. Lindsey Graham, at a budget hearing today, is talking to General Kane and Secretary of War Hegseth. Pakistan is a mediator for us, and yet reports are that Pakistan is protecting some of the Iranian fleet, that Iran has parked some of their air force on Pakistani bases. And, of course, the government there is very radical. And so they talk out of both sides of their mouth. And Graham, he's having none of it. Say what you will about Graham, but he is very consistent when it comes to the security of our country. And this is the way it went. Cut seven, go.
3: Are you aware of reports that Pakistan are allowing their bases to be used to park Iranian aircraft, General Kane?
4: Sure, I've seen one report on that.
3: Well, is it accurate?
4: Sir, I think based on the variety of classification...
2: The answer is he knows, and he doesn't want to say. Go ahead.
3: Is accurate? That is sort of inconsistent with it being a peace mediator?
4: Sir, I wouldn't want to comment on that based on the ongoing negotiations in Pakistan's
3: Secretary,
4: role.
3: Secretary Hegseth, if the mediator is allowing reconnaissance aircraft of Iran to be parked in Pakistani air bases, do you think that's consistent with being a fair mediator?
5: I wouldn't want to get in the middle of these negotiations.
3: Yeah.
5: I want
3: well,
5: maximum
3: I do.
5: Efficacy
3: I want to
5: people.
3: Get in the middle of these negotiations. I don't trust Pakistan as far as I can throw them. If they actually do have Iranian aircraft parked in Pakistan bases to protect Iranian military assets, that tells me we should be looking maybe for somebody else to mediate. No wonder this damn thing is going nowhere. So,
2: 100%,
3: you know,
2: 100% correct about this. They're not a mediator. They're not a fair mediator. I don't know why the hell we're using them, quite frankly. Go ahead.
3: You've done. I'm very supportive of it. But when it comes to Pakistan and China, enough already.
2: Mm-hmm. Exactly. Well, look at this. My wife has visited me right here. How are you, honey? Now come down to the microphone. Say hi to everybody.
6: Hello, America. How are you on this, Tuesday?
2: Tuesday
6: evening.
2: May 12th.
6: May 12th.
2: 2026. What did Walter Cronkite used to say? And that's the way it is.
6: And that's the way it is.
2: Did you have a nice Mother's Day?
6: I had a stupendous Mother's Day.
2: Really?
6: Yes, and you know how I kicked it off on Saturday? I went for a 10-mile run.
2: She runs. It's crazy. She used to run 20. Now she runs 10, but she runs it like every 2 or 3 days. It's incredible. She runs more than I drive. But it really does get you in a good mood, doesn't it?
6: There is such a thing as runner's high. Absolutely. Yeah. Mm-hmm.
2: Is it like chocolate high when I eat chocolate? Something like that?
6: Is that when you sneak the chocolate or when I know about you having the chocolate?
2: Well, either way.
6: Well, I think there's probably more of a high for you when you sneak it because there is a little bit of an element of, I don't know.
2: How about Diet Coke high?
6: Yeah, well, that's open and notorious for
2: you. But you really hate that, I know.
6: I do. Because you know what happens if you take a carburetor and you immerse it in Coke or Diet Coke? I'm going to answer my own question. It starts deteriorating.
2: You know what the president says about that?
6: I love the president.
2: He says the Diet Coke kills things like cancer and bacteria and stuff like that.
6: Yeah, well, there's not a heck of a lot of science to back that up.
2: Isn't it strange you and I eat similar things? Well-done steak with ketchup, McDonald's, I do that a lot less than I used to, but we just like that kind of stuff.
6: You do like that kind of stuff.
2: Yeah. All right. Well, give me a kiss. And
6: this is a very, very healthy meal.
2: Tonight? Yes. Tuna sandwich. Yep.
6: Good night, America.
2: She's the best. She's great. All right. Ronnie, you go follow Mommy. Toby, follow Mommy. There we go. There they go. As I was saying, Yeah, Pakistan. Pakistan, as Obama used to say. I don't trust them either. I mean, there are. I mean, they're either planes on their runways or not. Now, I read that in one story. And did you ask your subordinates to check it out? Of course they know. Hey, Patty Murray, Democrat of Washington State. A constant effort by the Democrats in our country to try and force us to lose this war. I want you to keep that in mind. Cut nine, go.
7: I know you do not care what I have to say. So let me quote you someone you might actually listen to, President Eisenhower. He said, every gun that is made, every warship launched, every rocket fired signifies, in the final sense, a theft from those who hunger and are not fed, those who are cold and not clothed.
2: Well, let me ask you something, Patty, if I may call you Patty. He led our armed forces. He led the Allies to victory. Now, he may have said that after the war, but he certainly wouldn't have said during the war, please stop producing weapons, armaments, ammunition. Please stop, because somebody will go hungry. Did anybody remember him saying that during the course of the war? No. What he was talking about then was the so-called military-industrial complex. We don't have a military-industrial complex today. We spend a smaller percentage of our GDP on the military than we did under Ronald Reagan. You understand what I'm saying? And Reagan, it was about 5.5% to rebuild the military after Carter. And he used that to destroy the Soviet Union. A lot more people are eating today as a result of us destroying the Soviet Union. Now, it's funny how she's worried about feeding people. Does she ever say a damn thing about the Iranian people and what's happening to them? Ever? Ever? And were we talking about nuclear missiles for a suicidal terrorist regime? I wonder what Eisenhower would be saying today. I know what he'd be saying. Take them out. Eliminate them. That's what he'd be saying. But what do I know? It's Patty Murray. Patty Cakes Murray. Yes. She goes on about it, but that's right. Let's leave the field to the Iranians, to the North Koreans, to the Russians, and the Communist Chinese. And they're all well-meaning, America. They're all well-meaning, and that's right. We're the problem, not them. We're the problem. Pete Hegseth at the budget hearing today, Chairman Rogers and Pete Hegseth, cut 10, go.
8: The war also confirmed a harder lesson. Even with overwhelming firepower, the side that runs out of munitions or air defenses first loses. Are we, Mr. Secretary?
2: Actually, I think this is in the House, Harold Rogers, because he's been around forever, as you can hear. Go ahead.
8: Point?
9: Absolutely. And we are winning, have won every component of what we fought in this conflict. Iran knows that based on the incredible degradation of their capabilities, and which is why we saw them wanting to come to the table. How this gets resolved will be on our terms, on President Trump's terms, and we have all the munitions and capabilities necessary to enable that.
2: Cut 11, go.
9: Well, sir, we're not the negotiating team, but I can tell you we have world-class negotiators. The core of it is the nuclear weapons issue. Those other factors are always a factor. Understanding that Iran has effectively tried to use the North Korea strategy with such overwhelming capabilities conventionally that no one would dare prevent them from pursuing a nuclear weapon.
2: Now, let's stop there. Who was the first to make that comparison, Mr. Producer? I wonder. Anyway, go ahead.
9: The courage to make that historic decision, and hopefully we can get that across the finish line with negotiations, which are ongoing right now.
2: First of all, I'm a huge fan of Pete Hegseth. Even before he was Secretary of War, he's doing a fantastic job. He's doing what the Commander-in-Chief wants him to do. I'm not into all this negotiation. That's just me. Just me, myself, and I, the three of us. That's it. Just me. Cut 12, go.
9: We're submitting a $1.5 trillion budget that'll remake the department and ensure that every warfighter in the future has exactly what they need and we're never in a fair fight. And I take issue with the characterization that munitions are depleted in a public forum. That's not true. And ultimately, we have all the munitions needed to execute what we need to execute, and we're going to ensure
2: that. Let's stop there. You got this guy, Pete Aguilar, who is a joke, a representative. He's a big demi. I think he's the number three Democrat in the House. Let's say our munitions are being depleted. Why would you say that in a public forum, Mr. Producer? Exactly. They want us to lose. They're giving information, if it's true, and apparently it's not, but they're trying to give information to the enemy to hold on. To hold on. This is the number three Democrat in the House of Representatives. Do they hate us this much? They clearly do. Do they want power so much? They come from these hardcore Democrat districts. They can say or do anything, they're going to get elected. That's how sick this is. This guy, even if we're not low on munitions, he's now given the suggestion to the Iranian regimes that we may be, same with the communist Chinese and the rest of them. What kind of a jackass does that? Go ahead.
9: Going into the future.
10: I think you've heard differences from both sides of the aisle on that point. Yield back, Mr. Chairman.
2: I think we've heard differences from both sides of the aisle on that point. Well, it's more than both sides of the aisle now, you jackass. It's the enemy, too. Unbelievable. We talk a lot in the country about defending life. We debate it. We argue it. We vote on it. But the real question is this. What are we actually doing about it? Well, you know, there's a place. It's called Sanctuary of Hope. It's not about slogans. It's about action. This is a refuge for young, often terrified, unwed mothers, teen girls who feel like they have nowhere to go, nowhere to turn to. And instead of being pushed toward an abortion mill, Hagee Ministries gives something else, hope, support, and a future. Hagee Ministries Sanctuary of Hope helps to save two lives, the child and the mother. And these are wonderful people. We know John Hagee. We know his family. 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Their families are dear friend, as close as you can get. 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We've seen this with our own two eyes, ladies and gentlemen. 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
18: A Better Life with Dr. Sanjay Gupta.
19: The risk of stroke goes up for all of us as we age, but for women, the risk really amplifies after menopause. In fact, one in five women in the United States between the ages of 55 and 75 will have a stroke. But according to a new study carried out by researchers in California, adhering to the Mediterranean diet can significantly lower that risk. One expert said, "We continue to see study after study showing that a predominantly plant-based diet improves all sorts of different outcomes. Now, with this diet in particular, you've seen it lower the risk of certain types of cancer, diabetes, depression, dementia, even gum disease." Now, as a reminder, the Mediterranean diet prioritizes eating vegetables, fruits, beans, olive oil, nuts and fish, and limiting meat and dairy. I'm Dr. Sanjay Gupta, helping you live a better life.

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0: tell you about Chapman. I am thrilled that we have this sponsor. Thrilled. I know from personal experience how important this is. If you're turning 65 or older, then I know you, like me, are getting bombarded with Medicare spam. Now, you really get hit in a few months, but you're still getting hit. And you want to get in front of this, I think. I do. It's annoying. It's confusing. Mailers, robocalls, ads targeted to you everywhere you watch and listen. Plus, they claim different things. They have different actors, people you like, people you don't like. What we need going through this process is real honest help from someone who's knowledgeable, professional. That's why you need to call Chapter. What we need going through this process is Chapter. And my friends at Chapter cut through the confusion. They simplify the process. They want to make this stage of your life less stressful, starting with a Medicare plan that actually fits your needs. What does that mean? Fits your budget? Gets you a real bang out of the buck? Covers your primary doctor? Any specialist you may need? Hospitalization? With as little money out of your pocket as possible. Why? Because you've paid into Medicare forever. And you don't want to wait until the fall to educate yourself. That's when it gets too loud, too busy, too noisy. Dial #250 right now and say the keyword Medicare help. And you'll be talking with somebody who's knowledgeable, who's going to listen to you, and they'll go through what the best options might be for you. They're going to look nationwide. And it could be you're using the best option, but it could be you're not. Get a second opinion, and that's what they offer you. I wouldn't wait, folks. 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Takes under 20 minutes to get started. If you can hear what I'm saying, I would jump in now. 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Say the keyword Medicare help. Again, that's #250. Say the keyword Medicare help. Could be the best decision you make. It really could. Could save you a lot of money and get you better coverage. One more time. That's #250. Say the keyword Medicare help. I would do it immediately. There's no reason to wait for this. Get in front of it. Find out what the best is out there. Pete Hegseth, again, at the budget hearing today. Cut 13. Go.
1: President Trump's War Department has begun to turn the lights back on in manufacturing towns across this country to forge a lethal arsenal of freedom. Where our critical supply chains are threatened, the Department of War has acted decisively to inject capital, stimulate production, and prevent adversarial exploitation. We are firing up the American economic engine at every level of the defense industrial base. Every policy we pursue, every budgetary item we request serves to ensure that this department remains laser-focused on increasing lethality and survivability of our fighting force from the front lines to the factory floors. This is admittedly a historic budget. It is a fiscally responsible budget, and it is a war-fighting budget.
0: Mm-hmm. This should actually make you feel good, what they're trying to do. And this is after years and years of neglect. Every time the Democrats come in, they look for more and more money. If they're not printing it, if they're not taxing you, if they're not borrowing, they're stealing out of the Defense Department. And that's the constant problem, because they don't get a lot of votes when it comes to the Defense Department. They get a lot of vote when it comes to redistributing wealth and massively increasing the welfare state. So that's their focus, because that's all they care about. But this should make you feel good. This is a patriotic budget. That's a patriotic man, Pete Hegseth, as is the president. I say go for it, and then you'll be spending at a level close to the Reagan level, because over the years, we've allowed it to decline way too much. The Power Hour's next, Hour 3. I'll be right back.
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6: A Better Life with Dr. Sanjay Gupta.
7: For years, scientists have been studying the association between depression and dementia. As you might expect, the relationship is complicated. But there's this new study out of the UK which found it's not just broad strokes. There are six symptoms of depression that are especially correlated with dementia risk years later. Number one, losing confidence in yourself. Two, not being able to face up to your problems. Three, not feeling warmth or affection from other people. Four, feeling nervous and anxious all the time. Five, not being satisfied with the way tasks are carried out. And finally, six, difficulty concentrating. What we could be seeing here is the impact of people becoming less social, or that certain changes in the brain lead to both depression and dementia. But dementia takes longer to manifest. If you notice these symptoms, talk to your doctor about it. I'm Dr. Sanjay Gupta, helping you live a better life.
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11: Iran at the top of his mind. I'm Lisa Lucera, Fox News. Even as President Trump heads to China for a meeting with President Xi Jinping.
12: Their military's gone, it's wiped out, and we're only going to make a good deal, and we'll see what happens.
11: The president says he expects the two to discuss Iran, but told reporters he doesn't see a need for China to intervene. The conflict in Iran has cost tens of billions so far.
13: Most of the money spent on Operation Epic Fury is attributed to replenishing stockpiles of weapons and munitions, as well as maintenance. But the $29 billion total does not include the cost of repairing damage done to U.S. bases in the region by Iranian missile and drone strikes.
14: We don't know what our future posture is going to be. We don't know how those bases would be reconstructed, and we don't know what percentage our allies and partners will pay for that reconstruction.
13: Pentagon Comptroller Jay Hurst outlining the cost at a Senate hearing about defense spending. The administration is asking Congress for a $1.5 trillion Pentagon budget in the upcoming fiscal year.
11: Fox's Jared Halpern at the White House. Former Arcadia, California Mayor Eileen Wang has pled guilty to charges of acting as a foreign agent to China.
15: Prosecutors say between 2020 and 2022, 4 years before she was sworn in as mayor, she worked at the direction and control of Chinese government officials. Federal authorities say Wang operated a website claiming it was a news source for a local Chinese American community. Instead, she's accused of using it to promote pro-Chinese content at the direction of the communist government.
11: Fox's Christina Coleman in Los Angeles. Federal authorities say Eileen Wang's former fiance was her accomplice. He's serving 4 years in federal prison after pleading guilty to acting as an illegal agent for China. The South Carolina State Senate fell short of the majority needed to extend their legislative session so they could consider changes in their congressional districts. 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
7: What are the chances you are listening to this while drinking a nice hot cup of coffee? If so, don't let me stop you. For years, we've been reporting on the health benefits of coffee, and that's not going to stop today. A new study, this one out of Harvard School of Public Health, found that coffee and tea could help lower your risk of developing dementia. People who enjoyed 1 to 3 caffeinated cups a day saw the biggest impact. In addition to the caffeine, coffee contains hundreds of bioactive compounds that can influence inflammation, glucose metabolism, vascular function, and oxidative stress. It's also possible coffee drinkers might be doing other things that keep them healthy. Eating a more balanced diet, getting plenty of exercise, sleep, not smoking, or drinking too much alcohol. And finally, staying socially active. I'm Dr. Sanjay Gupta, helping you live a better life.
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11: Hello, America. 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Our number, 877-381-3811, 877-381-3811. You know, I like Steve Crowder. Now, I have to admit, I don't listen to most of these guys, but I like Steve Crowder. I've been on his show before, and I think he's a sharp dude. And I think he had Fuentes on recently. Have I announced who I support for the Republican nomination for president in 2028, Mr. Producer? Fuentes says that I'm a Rubio guy. Yeah. Did I announce that I'm a Rubio guy? I like Rubio a lot. No, I think I'm the one who keeps saying this needs to be an open primary. Not open to Democrats, obviously, but open for Republicans to duke it out so we can make our proper choices. And I still believe that. I think that's very, very important. But, you know, we got the neocons, says Fuente. We got the neocons on one side and the so-called America firsters, who aren't really all that America fir, on the other side there. We've got, you know, the Rubio guys on one side, and then we got the J.D. Vance, the Palliter, the Peter Thiel guys, the Tucker guys on the other side. And this, why do people think this way? I could wind up supporting one, or maybe another, or whomever. But I thought I'd been pretty clear on this. Pretty clear. Why am I in their heads so badly, Mr. Purdue? Why am I in Fuentes' head, and Tucker's head, and Kelly's?

0: Ted and who else is there? I don't even know. What is with these people? He's an old boom boomer. And look at the ratios on the internet there with the podcasters. Look at those ratios. I don't even know what the hell a ratio is, Rich. Do you know what a ratio is? I really don't. I mean, that's not my culture. I'm there now, you know, with my video podcast. I'm there now online posting things and so forth, but I don't live there. That's not my culture. This is my culture, radio. Fox. Writing. You're a boomer. We're young guys. We know everything. You know, we know everything. We've done it. You don't know a damn thing. It's the boomers and the generations before us that have built everything that you're using. From iPhones to automobiles to hot water and cold water, clean water and electricity and on and on and on. I don't know anything that most 25-year-olds have invented. And that's not to put down 25-year-olds. It just takes time and maybe things have been invented. That's great. But I love these middle-aged people who are on the podcast. They're almost 60. Almost 60, and they're attacking me because I'm like 7 or 8 years older than them. You know, there's other guys over there. Okay, let's compare our records. I'm happy to compare things I've written, the sales that we've done thanks to you people in terms of books over the years. Happy to compare radio ratings. Happy to compare TV ratings. Problem is most of them aren't on radio or TV. They've been fired. This guy, Pierce Morgan. I mean, it's not even a competition of wits. They're nitwits. They haven't done anything. The only brief they've ever read is briefs maybe in their marriages where they've been divorced or something like that. I don't know. But, you know, when you've litigated, when you've worked for the court, when you were chief of staff to attorney general, when you've been involved, these knuckle battles, Reagan versus the Bushes, Reagan versus Ford and all these. I look at these people, like, who the hell are they? And they come up with these cockamamie arguments, and one of them keeps, and they kept calling me names. Have you heard that one, Mr. Producer? Oh, they kept calling me names. I had to respond. So, yes, they just keep calling me names. And it, you don't know what it's like to be called names. No. No. But they called me names. So you changed your positions because somebody called you names? I mean, this is the kind of Mickey Mouse crap that's out there. Absolute joke. Yes, so this guy, you know, Fuentes. Yeah, so it's really the neocons and the so-called America firsters. I feel like I'm an America firster. The neocons. They don't even know what neocon means. You do, because I've explained it over and over again. Neocons are Democrats who left the party effectively, even though they may have retained their party membership, but many of them changed their parties too, who became conservatives, Reagan conservatives, especially when it came to foreign policy and dealing with the Soviet Union. That's all. Neocons, ain't that? Okay, that's what a neocon is. Now, Tucker Carlson should know that because he was one for years with the Weekly Standard. His father was a neocon, appointed by Reagan. They had the, what is it, Voice of America, something like that. And his father worked for the Foundation for the Defense of Democracies. They go, oh, what a neocon group. It's an outstanding group, number one. But number two, his father was like the vice chairman or the chairman for years. So if they're neocons, he's the neocon, not me. No, I'm a conservative. Always have been. And then I coined this phrase, constitutional conservative, to make a complete distinction and to focus like a laser. like a laser. Now, when that massive primary in, what was it, 2016, when Trump was running and Ted Cruz was running and Rubio was running and all those guys were running, Rand Paul was kind of walking, and who else was there? A whole lot of people. I supported Cruz. I didn't support Rubio in that primary process. Please don't get me wrong. That's 12 years ago, 11 years ago. Primaries can be very brutal. And Cruz did very, very well. He came in second. And when Trump beat him, I supported the president. The president has said to me, even jokingly, a couple, six, 8 months ago, I remember. I said, that's fine by me. I didn't know who you were, and you didn't know who I was. He said, well, that's true. And he said, and you jumped in immediately and defended me and supported me. I said, that's correct. So you got people like Megyn Kelly. He was never MAGA. No. Says who? Says what? The president knows better. The president knows better. And here's the other thing. We've stayed MAGA. The president hasn't sided with Mark. Mark, the president, and millions of us embrace the same position. Taking on Iran with nuclear weapons isn't neocon. It's not warmonger. It's none of those things. It is actually carrying out tangibly what other presidents talked about. This is a war of self-defense, America. It is in order to prevent this regime from getting nuclear weapons, the material they need for nuclear weapons, ICBMs, to help free millions and millions of people while we're at it. It's not a neocon. I've never been a Democrat, Mr. Producer. Have you? The only one I know was a Democrat was Trump at the one point, right? But that's what a neocon is. And by the way, neocons were very important and effective during the Reagan administration. Gene Kirkpatrick was the first really incredible ambassador to the United Nations. She was fantastic. And there were others. Others who were fantastic. Richard Perle, Elliot Abrams, a whole group of them. They helped us rebuild the military. They helped us in our foreign policy, supporting Ronald Reagan, who was never a neocon. He'd been a Democrat. He switched to Republican. We had the Reagan Revolution, like we have the Trump Revolution. And he destroyed the Soviet Union. Oh, the damn neocons! Destroyed the Soviet Union. Unthinkable. So they throw around terms they don't even understand. They're pejoratives. And this, again, is why I spent Liberty's Voice today not specifically addressing this that I'm addressing with you today, but dealing with the sloganeering, the efforts to manipulate. These are efforts that are taken from the Marxists, like Saul Alinsky, from the Islamists, and from the woke right neo-fascists. Propaganda really was hatched in America in the 1930s. Really, before that, the 1920s, to serve Woodrow Wilson in World War I and his efforts. A man wrote a book called Propaganda. I wrote this book called Unfreedom of the Press that gets into all this. The people who hate me, and I'm glad they do, they haven't read two sentences of what I've ever written. They don't know me. They don't know what I stand for. They don't know my belief system. They think they do. But I threaten them. I don't mean physically. I threaten them because I'm willing to wade in and deal with it. I'm not going to debate Nazis. There's no reason to. I'm not going to debate the legitimacy of my faith and my ancestry. I'm not going to debate the legitimacy of the Holy Land and the right of Jews and Christians. That's not up for debate. There's nothing to debate. Zero. I'll be right back. Mark.
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10: 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I'm Dr. Sanjay Gupta, helping you live a better life.

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0: folks. I waited till now. But I want you to take a moment to read what's in the Daily Mail or the Jerusalem Post, but I thought the Daily Mail actually provided more information on what took place on October 7, 2023. I've posted both. I may have posted the Daily Mail more than once. And I want you to read these articles. And so you'll actually know what took place on that day. I am going to do an entire show on this on Liberty's Voice tomorrow because I don't know how much I'm able to say on the airwaves here that's in these reports, to be perfectly honest with you. But the level of monstrous, subhuman debasement, debauchery that took place. The cutting off of breasts and then kicking them around like a soccer ball. Girl screaming, please stop, stop, you're going to kill me anyway, just kill me. That is never going to leave my mind. The gang rape that took place constantly was so bad that many of the girls had their pelvic bones broken. The use of devices on the genitalia, nails, knives, burning men on their genitals, alive, using thick wire to tie mothers and babies together and babies and babies together and light them on fire alive. So many shots to the head that some of the young people were effectively decapitated. First responders said there were fingers, hands, legs cut off, genitals cut off. Can you imagine? Begging to be killed? Kill me already, please. Young kids, 17, 18, 19, 20 years old, going out that evening to a festival. It's just horrendous. They forced family members to have sex with each other, then killed them. I can't even go into any more details. I just can't. You can read it all yourselves, or you can watch me talk about it tomorrow on Liberty's Voice, because I'm going to spend the entire time on it. And this is unbelievable, to watch these Hamas supporters in the streets. I get so friggin' pissed off and angry. As now they're chasing little kids in their own neighborhoods. We've imported this scum into our own country. We've imported this scum into our own country. Unbelievable. The whole point of immigration is to improve our society, not destroy it. Not to destroy it. This is suicide. There's a new book called Suicidal Empathy. I don't think this is all empathy. I get the point. It's a good point, but I think this is about power. The Democrats will bring anybody in here as long as they get their support. That's my view. It's there to read. It's very important. And then we had last week the report come out, it's official, that there was no genocide in Gaza. Even this international group, I think it's the ICJ, they were pressed, they said, we don't have any evidence of genocide in Gaza. We don't have any evidence of genocide in Gaza. That's what he said, the head of it. The prosecutor now. There's no evidence. Well, nice to know now, isn't it? There was no effort to starve people. It was Hamas again. Schools, hospitals, mosques, all used as terrorist operating centers, all of them. I'll be right back. Folks, if you're turning 65 or you're older, then I know you're like me and getting bombarded with Medicare spam. It's annoying and confusing. Mailers, robocalls, and ads targeted to you everywhere you watch and listen, and they all claim different things. What we need going through this process is real, honest help from someone who's knowledgeable. That's why you need to call Chapter. My friends at Chapter cut through all the confusion and simplify the process. They want to make this stage of your life less stressful, starting with a Medicare plan that actually fits all of your needs. And you don't have to wait until the fall to educate yourself. They look nationwide for your best plan. Dial #250 and say the keyword Medicare help. 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A call with Chapter is free, takes under 20 minutes to get started. 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
8: The risk of stroke goes up for all of us as we age, but for women, the risk really amplifies after menopause. In fact, 1 in 5 women in the United States between the ages of 55 and 75 will have a stroke. But according to a new study carried out by researchers in California, adhering to the Mediterranean diet can significantly lower that risk. One expert said, "We continue to see study after study showing that a predominantly plant-based diet improves all sorts of different outcomes. Now, with this diet in particular, you've seen it lower the risk of certain types of cancer, diabetes, depression, dementia, even gum disease. Now, as a reminder, the Mediterranean diet prioritizes eating vegetables, fruits, beans, olive oil, nuts and fish, and limiting meat and dairy." I'm Dr. Sanjay Gupta, helping you live a better life.
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1: Two facts, one conclusion, ladies and gentlemen. Fact one, the U.S. Treasury recently reported the government has $6 trillion in assets and $47 trillion in liabilities, plus $300 trillion in promises it can't fund. Unfunded obligations. So by definition, that's insolvency. And since 2021, gold prices have tracked U.S. debt almost perfectly. As the debt goes up, so does the value of gold. The trajectory is obvious. So, fact two. In 2025, global gold demand crossed 5,000 tons for the first time in history. Now, maybe that doesn't mean a lot to you, but it does to the market. Investment demand jumped 84%. 84%, but mine production rose just 1%. So that's another pressure on the price of gold. And I might add silver in there too. 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Go.
2: If you give me just a minute, I will answer four questions that you
1: All right, I don't need four questions. We don't even have time for four questions that I didn't ask. Just go ahead and make your point, please.
2: Okay. So first of all, people say that Trump got us into this and we're hurting economically. How do you think we would be hurting if Iran had a nuclear weapon or used it?
1: Great point.
2: Secondly, Iran seems to be letting their country be destroyed. Mm-hmm. Why? Because there are people, factions in Iran, that believe it is a religious honor to destroy Israel, and the country is not significant compared to the ability to do that.
1: You're 100% right. Number three, quickly.
2: Number three, why is Pakistan a mediator. Well, why was Pakistan caressed by the United States when they were hiding Obama, Osama bin Laden? Because they have 100 nuclear weapons. Wake up. And number four, why is Trump lollygagging around? He's lollygagging around because in his goodness of his heart, he's trying not to destroy the infrastructure of Iran for the people that will remain after we win. So there's your answers to your questions. Your producer can tell you that I know whereof I speak.
1: Okay. Well, your last point doesn't make a whole lot of sense to me. And the reason is we're not talking about bombing all the infrastructure. We're talking about bombing dual-use infrastructure, which is completely different. That's number one. I'm going to answer you now. Number two, the people there want to be freed. They want to be freed. Now, you go into a war, you go in for victory. And I think that's why people are sick of war. Number one, you don't like war. But number two, we haven't had a lot of wars where we've had victories, except the prior generation and generations before that. So the only way you actually are going to end the nuclear threat from this regime is to end the regime. And I'll be dead and gone before people figure that out. 20 years, 25 years, or what have you. But that's the bottom line. All right, my friend, thank you for your call. Much appreciated. Let's keep going. Angela, Wichita, Kansas, the great KNSS. How are you?
3: I'm doing good, Mark. Thanks for taking my call.
1: Thank you.
3: First of all, I'm a Diet Coke fan, like all the great people, you
1: there
3: and
1: you
3: Trump.
1: Go.
3: Yes, absolutely. But on a kind of a sadder note, I mean, what do we do about this anti-Semitism? I can't even believe we're here again. I don't know how we got here.
1: I'll tell you how we got here. The Marxists have taken over our colleges and universities. The Islamists have poured into this country. There's now about 15 million, give or take, when there was about 700,000, you know, 40, 50 years ago. I'm not talking about Muslims generally. I'm talking about the Islamists, and we happen to be importing Islamists for the most part. And my buddy Zuli Jasher would tell you that. The guy I work with at the bank was a dear friend of mine. He's Muslim from Pakistan. He'll tell you the same thing. He couldn't wait to get out of there. These are very dangerous entities, individuals, and they're building mosques here. They're being funded by Qatar. They're being funded by Saudi Arabia. There's a great lawsuit going on against CARE right now, the governor of Texas, who was on here last week. That will expose, I hope, a lot, because the federal judge there, who was appointed by this president, has given the ability of the state to conduct very significant discovery, and they will, I hope, and they should. So the answer is we're under attack, and it's much more daunting and complicated than just a military attack. And they've even said they're much more successful. This is a revolution by immigration. And the Democrat Party opens the borders to this, opens the borders to this, and they are promoting it. That's why you're starting to see people who are even quite liberal, like this Supreme Court justice in Pennsylvania, who says, look, I'm not going to become a Republican, but I'm leaving the Democrat Party. I'm out. And I'm hoping there's going to be more and more of that, because the Democrat Party is the political entity through which all these things are operating, like Mondami in New York. And then you got this guy running in Michigan, and you got the Congress idiot who won in New Jersey. But it's happening all over the country, all over the country. To me, I think we need a brand new unit in the Department of Justice filled with the toughest prosecutors we have, who are quite capable or knowledgeable or can learn quickly about immigration law, and get rid of those people who are here illegally, get rid of those people who are violating their visas, get rid of those people who are naturalized, but their naturalized citizenship can be challenged if they lied on any forms. Just throw everything in the kitchen sink at this, because it's now or never. We've got less than 3 years under this president, and I don't know if another president's even up to it. So there you go, Angela, the Mark Levin plan, whatever it's worth.
3: Yes, I like it. And I think that, quite honestly, I think common sense would tell people that this is a huge problem. It's right in front of our faces. And what gets me is how nothing, well, I can't say nothing's being done about it, but it's so
1: not enough.
3: thanks
1: not
3: to,
1: enough.
3: You know, the Biden regime.
1: Mm-hmm.
3: It's just, I don't even know where to go with it.
1: And they're going to come after Christians, too. And in fact, they are. Because remember, Marxism doesn't believe in God at all. And Islamism believes in their way, or we destroy you. We devour you. We conquer you. And we know this because they tell us this. And so just a matter of time, and you can see all over the rest of the world, in Africa and Syria, in other places, the brutalization of Christians. You can also see, look, Judaism and Christianity, those are the first two, what we call Abraham religions. And there's almost no Jews in the Middle East but for Israel. And there's almost no Christians in the Middle East but for the Coptic Christians in Egypt who are brutalized, and other pockets of Christianity where they're brutalized. And Israel, where the Christians are treated as equals, of course, and protected and work side by side with everybody else. That's it. The entire Middle East. The entire Middle East. The Holy Land. Where Judaism was born and Christianity was born. It's like we don't have any rights there. What are they talking about? Of course we do. All right, Angela, your sweetheart. Thank you for your call, my friend. Let's take a break. We'll take some additional calls as well. We'll be right back.
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10: A Better Life with Dr. Sanjay Gupta.
11: If you are the parent of an infant, it can be really hard to find baby foods that are truly healthy for your child. According to a new study out of UNC Chapel Hill, almost three-quarters of baby foods are ultra-processed and may contain additives that are linked to potential health problems later in life. The study's lead author said what shocked her was that the top ingredient in 71% of these baby foods wasn't a fruit or vegetable. It was one or more additives that babies' guts are not fully developed enough to be able to handle. Eating the right food at this stage of life is so important because this is when children begin developing dietary preferences for the rest of their lives. So take the extra time to look at the ingredient labels on the foods you are buying. You're going to want short lists and also ingredients that you recognize. I'm Dr. Sanjay Gupta, helping you live a better life.
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0: yes. Ah, yes. John Hagee, Pastor Hagee. 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Hagee Ministries. 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You won't be sorry. Fantastic ministry. Just fantastic. Robert, Santa Clara, California, the great KSFO. Go right ahead, please.
1: Hey, Mark, thanks again. Demagoguery, this is what we get when we say tax the rich and anti-Semitism down the list. Taxing you out of your home with confiscatory taxes. This is, you know, appraisal assessments. This is one party versus the DeSantis, you were talking about earlier. Steve Hilton, who wants to get rid of cap and trading gas taxes and get us down to a basis CPI to do normal taxation and have inalienable rights. And with the Palladino lady, stand up to Mondani. Keep your property, take it all the way to the Supreme Court. Inalienable rights, and that's what our country is all about.
0: All right, and Robert. Thank you, my friend. CJ, Richmond, Virginia, the great WJFN. Go.
2: Hey, Mark, how are you?
0: I'm all right. How are you?
2: I'm just fine, sir. I called originally to talk about the atrocities you were talking about happening over there in Gaza. And but I'd like to say one thing. I want to like say a couple things while I had you for just a minute. I'll be real quick. Yes, right. Pete Hegseth, the Honorable Pete Hegseth, he needs to coin that. Somebody should coin him a nickname, No Apologies Pete. Do you like that one? No Apologies Pete.
0: I do awesome. Like it.
2: Awesome.
0: Yeah.
2: Patriot. Also, I wanted to tell you that apparently in this country, you can't say thank you, ICE. Well, I'd like to say on the air, thank you, ICE. You literally can't say it. I've written it on my car windows, and I've had more pushback than I had with my Biden messages.
0: Isn't it sick?
2: Just sick. I wrote thank you, ICE, on all my car windows in red, white, and blue. And the other day, I had what I coined this phrase, you might like it, a grand Karen. I had a grand Karen, a gray-haired woman, run across the parking lot, flipping me off. flipping me off, yelling the F-bomb at me in the parking lot of a nice grocery store. I couldn't even believe it.
0: She could be a podcaster, you know.
2: Yeah, it's amazing in this country. But So the atrocity we're talking about, back to the New York thing, these are the same people that are in New York, basically.
0: Yep. I think so.
2: A scratch away. These people are in New York. And
0: well, they're carrying around the Hamas flag, the Hezbollah flag. You've got this guy, Hassan Pucker, who the Democrats love and embrace, and the New York Times, the same thing. He says, what's the big deal? There was rape going on October 7th. That doesn't affect me. That doesn't These are sick bastards that are in our country, absolutely sick, and we need to figure out how to get them the hell out.
2: You probably don't have me on anymore, do you? Still on.
0: Yeah, I got you on. Go ahead.
2: Yeah.
0: We have an echo.
2: I heard that.
0: All right, my friend. But I got your points. Very, very well said. I just can't hear it all. So there we go. Did I hit everybody, Rich? Good. How much time? 1 minute. I don't want to cut anybody off. That's why I always ask him how much time is left. All right, folks, you've been fantastic. I know we go through a lot. We had two great guests tonight as well. We got to stick together, us, you, Mr. and Mrs. America, and me. And we can't let anybody come between us. And I'll keep doing this as long as I can, as long as you care. We love our radio affiliates, and we want to thank them and the people who manage these stations. Just hang strong. We'll keep it up. I want to thank our friends at Fox for recruiting me to do the Sunday and then the Saturday show. I want to thank our friends at Westwood One for syndicating this show and supporting the Liberty's Voice podcast, and Simon & Schuster for my books. But most of all, you, the American people. But for you, none of this would matter, would it? But we're in this together. We're going to stand together. We're going to fight together. And I'll see you tomorrow. God bless each and every one of you. Have a wonderful night.
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13: The risk of stroke goes up for all of us as we age, but for women, the risk really amplifies after menopause. In fact, 1 in 5 women in the United States between the ages of 55 and 75 will have a stroke. But according to a new study carried out by researchers in California, adhering to the Mediterranean diet can significantly lower that risk. One expert said, "We continue to see study after study showing that a predominantly plant-based diet improves all sorts of different outcomes. Now, with this diet in particular, you've seen it lower the risk of certain types of cancer, diabetes, depression, dementia, even gum disease. Now, as a reminder, the Mediterranean diet prioritizes eating vegetables, fruits, beans, olive oil, nuts and fish, and limiting meat and dairy. I'm Dr. Sanjay Gupta, helping you live a better life."
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17: Heading to Beijing. I'm Chris DeMeo, Fox News. President Trump is heading to China for a high-stakes summit with China's leader.
18: President Trump says he expects to have a long conversation with President Xi Jinping about the war in Iran.
19: He's been a friend of mine. He's been somebody that we get along with.
4: And I think you're going to see that good things are going to happen. This is going to be a very exciting trip.
18: China is a major buyer of Iranian oil, and the administration has sought to use Beijing to pressure Iran to make a peace deal. Still, before leaving the White House, President Trump said he is not asking for China to intervene in negotiations, adding the U.S. doesn't need any help with Iran. At the White House, Jared Halpern, Fox News.
10: Tensions are rising between the U.S. and Iran again after President Trump determined the ceasefire is on life support. Fox's Trey Yingst is in Tel Aviv.
16: Secretary of War Pete Hegseth on Capitol Hill today told lawmakers the United States has a plan if escalation with Iran is necessary. The Middle East is bracing for the possibility that the region returns to war in the days ahead. The Speaker of Iran's parliament, Mohammad Khalibaf, posted to X saying our armed forces are ready to deliver a well-deserved response to any aggression. Mistaken strategy and mistaken decisions will always lead to mistaken results. The whole world has already figured this out. We are prepared for all options. They will be surprised. The threatening language comes after President Trump rejected the Iranian response to the U.S. peace proposal, calling it a piece of garbage.
10: And the tensions come as Pentagon officials say the war with Iran has cost at least $29 billion. Denver airport workers initially missed a security breach by a man who scaled an 8-foot perimeter fence and crossed the runway, where he was hit and killed by a plane with 231 people on board. The 41-year-old entered the airport and crossed the runway as a Frontier Airlines plane attempted to take off. The medical examiner says he died by suicide. 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
21: That heat's going to be out there for one more day.
22: Temperatures being 30 degrees above average.
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23: 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And I did. Lean right here. I

0: How did I lose weight? And I did lean right here. I did. I love this stuff. Listen, Brickhouse Nutrition been with me for a long time. So chatting with Miles, I'm up at like 235. True story. 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
1: Jack Armstrong and Joe Getty.
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4: I would say the ceasefire is on massive life support, where the doctor walks in and says, sir, your loved one has approximately a 1% chance of living. They give us a stupid, it's a stupid proposal. That piece of garbage they sent us, I didn't even finish reading it. They said, I'm not going to waste my time reading it.
5: Donald Trump yesterday on the proposal that they sent back, Iran sent back to us, is a non-matter. It's like if the doctor came in and said, sir, your loved one has a 1% chance of surviving.
6: Sir. Yeah, didn't even finish reading it. Boy, they're blasting him on Morning Joe for that. The president isn't even, sir, he wouldn't even read the
5: really,
6: proposal.
5: Boy, I wouldn't. If the first line said reparations, I'd right. be, okay, I'm done.
6: Yeah, right. We get to keep the straight. You pay us back for all the damage you've done.
5: I'm read all the fine print after that.
6: Not only are we going to develop weapons, you got to give us some nuclear weapons. Right, right. Yeah, why would you read that? It was an FU,
5: yeah,
6: a middle finger, but yeah, with diplomatic cover of saying it was a counter proposal for whom, I don't know, to try to win the war. Well, you know, part of it's to bolster the American left. I just gave myself the answer. They are giving the American left a club to beat Trump with, and the American left takes it because they hate their country and they hate the president.
5: Here's ABC's report on how things are going.
7: Iran took 10 days to respond to President Trump's one-page proposal meant to set the stage for peace talks. According to Iranian state media, their demands call for the U.S. to pay reparations, lift sanctions, and give them control of the Strait of Hormuz. Iran would not commit to any changes to its nuclear program until those conditions are met. Iran's top negotiator warning, our armed forces are ready to deliver a well-deserved response to any aggression.
5: So it is a 100% stalemate, call it a quagmire.

0: if you like that word now. And we have the ability to change the dynamics of that by bombing the crap out of them. Otherwise, it's they clearly think they've got the upper hand. I mean, why would they wait 10 days to respond with, oh, on that offer you made us? F you. Why would they wait 10 days? Because they think time is on their side.
1: Correct.
0: They think the days going by puts more pressure on Trump with his poll numbers or the price of gas or inflation that came out today or whatever. As opposed to Trump thinks every day that goes by, they're losing whatever it is, $500 million of revenue or something. They must not be worried about that.
1: Especially because the IRGC doesn't give a crap about the people of Iran. They machine gunned them in the streets. That's your first clue that they're not that compassionate if, you know, unemployment surges and people are having trouble buying groceries. You're willing to machine gun somebody. You don't care really whether they suffer. So, given the current status of things, if all you care about is your elite, yeah, they're fine. They're fine. We need to blow up everything that floats from military craft to those fast boats to rubber freaking ducks. If they're within 25 miles of the coast of Iran, anything that floats are going to blow out of the water. Yeah, you're going to, you know, we've got that ratchet up the pain. The current thing is just ridiculous. The current situation.
0: The Wall Street Journal's take on it was that the U.S. and Iran are locked in a stalemate because neither one wants to resume fighting. Well, if there is fighting, we're on the winning side of that, if there's fighting. So I can't imagine. There's only two ways out. Either Trump accepts, I guess they control the Strait of Hormuz
1: which
0: now.
1: Which is international waters, for God's sakes.
0: And I guess they'll continue to try to get a nuclear weapon, and I guess they'll keep their uranium, and we'll end this. That's not an option, is it?
1: Whoops.
0: Yeah, whoops. No. Guess that didn't work the way I thought. That's not an option, is it?
1: No.
0: No, surely not.
1: No. No.
0: God, you talk about a legacy killer.
1: Oh. Oh, yeah. I mean, he would be the lamest of ducks. Humiliated.
0: That'd be all he'd be remembered for, perhaps. Even with all the things in it that has gone on in two presidencies. Maybe the only thing he'd be remembered for is starting a war in which the combatant came out better than when it started.
1: I wonder, because Donald J. is so mercurial.
0: I don't think he's going to do that, by the way.
1: Right. No, I don't either. It's so obviously a horrible idea. He can't have anybody in his ear saying that's a good idea. Marco wouldn't.
0: No.
1: In any of his 11 jobs. Pete Hegseth wouldn't. Raisin Kane, General Kane wouldn't do
0: that. J.D. Vance might.
1: Oh, boy.
0: And he's the vice president.
1: The beard. The beard. Keep your eye. Don't turn your back on the beard. No, he's got to change the math quickly. Because the current situation is, it's better in some ways than the pre-attack situation. In fact, in some pretty significant ways. But in some ways, it's worse. It's just not an acceptable outcome.
0: Well, no, if they end up in control of one of the most important waterways in the world, then they came out of this war better than they went into it. Even losing their navy and everything else, I think. That's a big deal. If that becomes the status quo,
1: it's at least a break even.
0: Wow.
1: Yeah. Oh, what I started to say, and then I distracted myself, is Donald J. is famously mercurial. Often it's not five-dimensional chess. It's changing his mind constantly.
0: Would you like to go through all the tweets, the texts for the social truth post from last night after your sentence?
1: Oh, yes, please. And I can accept if the administration, including Donald J., thought that the Iranians would capitulate more quickly than they are, that they had more disregard for the people and the economy, they were intact enough and unified enough to hang on when we thought they would give up. That's a miscalculation that happens. You can understand that. It's unfortunate, but it happens. If he, as some critics have claimed, thought it would go just like the Maduro thing, we're so great, we're so powerful, I'm so smart, it'll be easy peasy. Well, history and the soon-to-be written books about this episode will be extremely harsh if that's the case.
0: So I think Trump's going to start bombing Iran, and I think it can still come out the way we want it to. But Trump had 55 Truth Social posts in 3 hours last night.
1: Ooh.
0: He got on a jag of Diet Coke or something.
1: 55 in 3 hours.
0: 10:15 accuses Obama of attempting a coup in 2016. Followed by
1: that's fresh on everybody's mind.
0: Followed by Obama worked with CIA to overthrow Trump. Followed by reposts tweet saying Obama is a traitor and that he should be arrested. I mean, we're so used to this stuff, it doesn't even land. Like, if I didn't come across this particular site, I wouldn't have known that the current president put out a statement last night saying the previous president should be arrested. That used to be a big deal, but it no longer even makes the news.
1: Wow, are we Brazil now?
0: Oh, nobody takes it seriously.
1: You know, it's funny. You read that to me, and I thought, oh, wow, what's next?
0: Nobody takes it seriously. He's not going to do anything. He's just on a jag. He saw something about Obama on... Somebody said something about Obama on a cable news show and got him all worked up, I would guess.
1: Wow.
0: 1022 attacks Dominion voting systems for the 2020 election, saying they switched votes. 1022 says Fulton County, Georgia had their 2020 fraud exposed. 1023 accuses Obama of making $120 million from Obamacare.
1: He's actually obsessed with the elections. I thought it was just strategic and all. No, he's obsessed with it.
0: 1023 cites quack lawyer Sidney Powell on the 2020 election. 1024 posts a fake JFK Jr. account that says Obama wiretapped Trump Tower. 1027 demands Senator Mark Kelly resign. 1029 claims neither Biden nor Harris were in charge of the Biden administration. 1029 attacks Fulton County, Georgia again. 1029 posts Fox News clip of Ro Khanna saying something. 1030 demands Jack Smith be arrested.
1: Wow.
0: 1030 accuses Obama, Clinton, and Comey of treason. 1039 reposts a tweet from a MAGA account saying they have a secret intel proving Clinton and Obama committed crimes. 1039 reposts a MAGA tweet saying Hillary Clinton should be sent to Haiti. Well, that's a good one.
1: Sent to Haiti? Lock her up in Haiti. Lock her up in Haiti.
0: Anyway, it goes on and on with a lot of this sort of stuff.
1: I am no Trump basher. I am no Trump is always right guy. That is not a sign of sound mental health, that list. And keep in mind, how far into the list did you get? A third of the way?
0: Oh, I don't even know if I got
1: that. Quarter?
0: I don't know.
1: That's not good.
0: Well,
1: it's not normal.
0: I'm not of the camp that mainstream media have been trying to build the narrative since he took office that he's got dementia or he's losing it or whatever. Which is weird. So you ignored the last president who clearly actually had dementia.
1: Yeah.
0: And then you got to like go overboard trying to build a case on this guy. I think Trump's always been this person. I think in 1982, if he'd had the ability to shoot off his mouth 50 times a night on different topics, he would have.
1: Right.
0: I think that's just the way he's built.
1: He would call magazines and newspapers as his own press secretary or whatever, John Miller. And feed the media quotes,
0: 1040 posts a TikTok video of people stealing from a convenience store, followed by 1041 posts a TikTok video of someone stealing a DoorDash order, I guess to show that crime's out of control.
1: Wow.
0: 1041 accuses Obama, Brennan, and Clinton of sedition and treason again, going back to that from a half hour earlier.
1: Wow, a half hour later.
0: 1047 calls Obama the most demonic force in American politics. What was he watching where Barack Obama was the topic? I mean, because that's two presidents ago.
1: He's been weighing in heavily and wildly hypocritically on the redistricting thing.
0: Right. He has. He has been. Right.
1: Obama
0: right.
1: just cannot leave the spotlight. He is so in love with his own influence.
0: Yeah. Yes. Obama said something the other day about the court. That was just outrageous from a former president. Of course, nobody.
1: It was disgusting.
0: Nobody criticizes that. 1047 posts a tweet from Mike Flynn saying the 2020 election wasn't fair. Oh my God. 1049 attacks Dominion voting machines again. You gotta be kidding. The poor guy, I almost feel bad for him that he lays down for bed at night. You know, he sleeps 3 hours a night, still thinking about Dominion voting machines from 2020. What a torturous way to live your life.
1: I'm telling you, I'm concerned about his mental health. Are you concerned about your health? Probably not. You're young and hale and hearty, but someday you won't be. We never know when we're going to go. Do you have a will? Do you have a trust? 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
0: But you never know. 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
0: Final one was at 1:13 a.m. Attacks the New York Times for reporting on the reflecting pool.
1: That is abnormal.
0: Who can stay up that late and work the schedule he's got? Oh, my
1: he's
0: God.
1: He's about to fly halfway around the world to meet Xi Jinping, the most powerful dictator on earth, with enormous, enormous stakes on the table.
0: While running the biggest war in a quarter of a century, at least.
1: Jeez Louise.
0: Isn't it something? Cuckoo. I don't know. I don't think. I think that's just the way he's built.
1: Cuckoo. My counter is...
0: Your opinion, the text line, 415-295-KFTC.
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5: if you're someone who isn't super active, just thinking about the amount of exercise you're supposed to get every week can feel daunting. 75 minutes of vigorous exercise, 150 minutes of moderate intensity exercise. It's a lot. But I have some good news for you in the form of a recent study out of Norway. Researchers found that for most sedentary people, getting just 5 more minutes of meaningful movement a day had a statistically significant impact on their expected lifespan. So did reducing the amount of time they sat every day by just 30 minutes. That's not to say that this bare minimum is what you should aspire to, but I think it's a good reminder that doing something is always better than doing nothing. The point is, just get started. Work just a little bit more movement into your daily routine, and don't even think of it as exercise. I'm Dr. Sanjay Gupta, helping you live a better life.
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1: The Los Angeles Lakers season just ended. Final score, Thunder 115, Lakers 110. That means that the Oklahoma City Thunders, the defending champions, have now swept the Lakers out of the playoffs. They swept their first round series as well. This was the closest the Lakers got in any game. They were right there, put up a big fight, but in the end, the defending champs just too much.
2: Well, the main topic out of that last night, if you're a sports fan at all, has been, is that the last game LeBron ever plays? All the movie stars showed up, were there in the front row in case it was LeBron's last game. But I read the LA Times piece last night about LeBron needs to go. Clearly an old man, couldn't even win one game. Their best player and the leading scorer in the NBA was out. And they're playing the defending champions who might be the best team in 10 years.
3: Right.
2: So I don't understand that reasoning at all. He is an old man, but
3: yeah.
2: If with Luka, if they had lost to the Thunder, it wouldn't even be that surprising. I don't get it.
4: I remember I used to call sports talk the lowest form of human communication.
2: Above only grunting.
4: Oh, yeah. Barely. It's clickbait. It's like everything. Everything's clickbait.
2: I've got
4: a hot take that's utterly unsupportable, but then we'll take your calls, outraged calls.
2: You're right. When I saw the LA Times headline of it's time for LeBron to go, I clicked on it because I thought, what? How do you make that argument? He's still playing. No, okay. He got me to click on it.
4: Yeah.
2: And that's all they care about.
4: Yeah. I've gone too far, I think, because New York Times had the 25 greatest American songwriters or something like that.
2: 30 greatest singer-songwriters, yes.
4: It's a rage bait. But, you know, I thought I might discover a good songwriter or two. I'll take a look at it. But I refuse to get sucked into the 100 greatest guitar players of all time. How can Hendrix not be blah, blah, blah, blah, blah? No. You're not going to get me. I'm too old and wise.
2: By the way, speaking of sports, kinda, they've released all the Tiger Woods video from his flipping yet another car. And on one hand, I regularly argue I'm not sure that the public should get to see or hear all this different stuff, especially when it's a misdemeanor. I don't know if this one's going to be a misdemeanor.
5: It's none of your business.
2: This might be. Anywho, it's amazing how he still had the Tiger Woods swagger.
4: Mm-hmm.
2: Standing there next to a flipped car with the cops about to put him in jail again.
4: Right.
2: I would think at some point you'd feel a little diminished and a little humbled, but not Tiger Woods.
4: Right.
2: He still had I'm the coolest guy in the freaking world.
4: There's the one shot of him looking really weak and, wasted.
2: Yeah, he looks wasted.
4: But that's it. I mean, he looked humbled, but when you see the video, that was just the snapshot that kind of lies. Because, he absolutely was. What's going on, Phyllis?
2: Yeah.
4: I just had to make a call. Give me a second. I got to make this call.
2: And then he's kneeling
4: I'm not going to give you a second.
2: He's kneeling over on the grass with his big buff body and his hat on backwards and his sunglasses on, looking all cool. Yeah. Dude, you just flipped another car in a residential neighborhood and you're going to jail again.
4: How do you flip a car in a situation like that?
2: I don't know. I don't know how fast you'd have to be going or what you would do.
4: It's a miracle he hasn't hurt anybody but himself.
2: Yeah. And I hope that gets through to him so he doesn't kill some kid on a bike someday.
4: Yeah.
2: God, that's horrifying.
4: So I've lost track. Is he in Tibet re-embracing his Buddhism or in Switzerland at some alleged detox with beautiful views?
2: He's in Arizona doing the sex rehab. Remember, he did that at one time when he got caught.
4: Yeah, sex addict, right?
2: He couldn't stop hitting on the Perkins waitresses.
6: God, Tiger!
4: Yeah, no kidding.
2: He's not an old man either.
4: Oh, no.
2: He's got to come up with a new hobby.
4: Can you get one of those prediction market bets on him having another crack up within a year or two? Because he certainly feels like a crack up to me.
2: He didn't look humbled in that video. He didn't look like a guy who thinks, I need to get my life together. He didn't look like that at all.
4: Yeah. I'm the greatest golfer of all time, but I'm an F up. I didn't see that in his body language.
2: No.
4: Of course, he was wasted.
2: Hey, I think we're going to talk to Katie, the news lady, who's hours away from having a baby.
4: Oh, wow.
2: Yeah. Stay tuned.
0: Armstrong and Getty.
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11: If you're someone who isn't super active, just thinking about the amount of exercise you're supposed to get every week can feel daunting. 75 minutes of vigorous exercise, 150 minutes of moderate intensity exercise. It's a lot, but I have some good news for you in the form of a recent study out of Norway. Researchers found that for most sedentary people, getting just 5 more minutes of meaningful movement a day had a statistically significant impact on their expected lifespan. So did reducing the amount of time they sat every day by just 30 minutes. That's not to say that this bare minimum is what you should aspire to, but I think it's a good reminder that doing something is always better than doing nothing. The point is, just get started. Work just a little bit more movement into your daily routine, and don't even think of it as exercise. I'm Dr. Sanjay Gupta, helping you live a better life.
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1: So Katie Green does our news and is part of the show every day, and she's having a baby, like, very shortly, and we're about to put her on the air, and I think if we can somehow drag out the conversation.
2: Yes.
1: She'll lose track of time and have the baby on the air.
2: Oh.
1: And I think that would really be good for us. And we could sell sponsorships.
2: Oh, yeah. Be a great ratings stunt.
1: This contraction brought to you by Pampers.
2: Wow. Wow. Wow. Can you charge them retroactively for that? Do we have Katie?
1: Yeah.
2: Ladies and gentlemen, the fabulous Katie Green, live from the delivery room, calling in. Hi, Katie.
1: Wow.
3: There would be so many FCC violations if you guys tried to do that stunt. That would not work.
1: You are a dedicated radio professional. Are you actually at the hospital in a bed?
3: I am at the hospital in a bed having contractions as we speak.
2: Wow. In the like super nice modern delivery room setting or what?
3: Yeah, it's actually a beautiful room. It's huge. And I'm the bed's actually comfortable, which is odd. And it's been great.
1: And of course, you didn't know this, but we had a radio contest last week where five listeners got to be there. So if you got the listeners there, we're watching you have the baby. But plus,
3: those are the people that keep coming to the
1: yes,
3: door.
1: Yes, those are listeners who won a contest.
2: Plus, when you sign the paperwork to start working with us, you signed away the naming rights to the baby. So please welcome Baby McBabyface.
3: Damn it. It's always the fine print that I don't read.
2: Right. So how you feeling?
3: I feel pretty good. There was a little bit of a starting process to this whole getting induced thing that involved a balloon and not the type that you would see at a party.
2: Hmm.
3: And that was painful. But now that part's over, we're good. And then in about an hour, they're talking about breaking my water, and then little Jack Joe Mike Michael be here shortly after that.
2: Wow. Wow. In about an hour.
3: Depending on how long it takes from there, but that's apparently when they break that water, that's when it's like go time.
1: Sure. Are you ready to have that baby out of you?
3: Holy hell, am I? over it.
2: You know, Katie, there are a number of steps in the miracle that is having and raising a child where God's plan is so wise. I mean, because childbirth is no walk in the park, and you know that, obviously.
1: I found it fairly easy.
2: Oh, boy. wow, I'd have your head on a swivel walking to your car. All of our women listeners are going to be here to murder you, all the moms anyway. But at the point that you're ready to give birth, you're like, I don't care. Let's get this done. It's like when your kid finally leaves the house, you'd think you'd be heartbroken, but they're so sassy. You're like, yeah, I'm going to cry, but good luck.
3: Right. Yeah. Oh, the amount of people that have told me, you know, really enjoy these last couple of weeks because you're going to miss it. The hell I am.
1: Wow.
3: I've been telling everybody I'm serving him an eviction notice. He's out.
2: Wow.
1: An eviction notice. That's funny. The time is up.
2: Yeah.
3: Yeah.
2: There's a 2-year process for that if you're having a baby in California. So anyway.
3: Oh, great.
2: Well, you know, we're super crazy excited for you and happy for you and got our fingers crossed. And a lot of the folks listening, hopes and prayers and fingers crossed as well.
3: I appreciate you guys very much. And you guys, you'll be on the list of the first to know when he's here. So
1: cool.
3: I'll be texting you guys shortly.
1: Cool.
3: Yeah.
1: We'll announce it on the air then. It's going to happen while we're on the air today. That's crazy.
2: Yeah.
3: Hopefully.
2: Yeah.
3: That's my entire goal, is to make sure that it happens while you guys are still on the air.
1: You're trying to back time it to the top of the hour.
2: What a trooper. Oh, my gosh. Hey, give our best to your mom and pop and stay in touch. All right.
3: I absolutely will. Thanks, guys.
4: All right. Okay. Hey, Katie.
2: Good luck.
4: Katie, one big push and just shoot him out.
1: Michael.
3: Thank you, Michael.
4: All right.
3: Spoken like a true doctor who knows what he's doing. Right on.
2: Oh, yeah. Yeah. Yeah. He chat GPT there. All right. Thanks, Katie. Wow. Wow. Wow.
1: I know. Such a big deal.
2: Oh, impossible to summarize.
1: No. There's the life before you had a kid and the life after you had a kid, and they are very different. And not including, and this is the part you just can't possibly know, all the changes that happen in your brain.
2: Mm-hmm.
1: I mean, because of course you can't know. Your brain changes. It literally changes.
2: Neurologically.
1: Your hormones change and your brain changes when you have a baby, when you have a kid. Men and women.
2: Mm-hmm.
1: The responsibility is never, you look at the world differently.
2: Yeah.
1: There's no understanding that unless you've done it.
2: Yeah, the fabulous Caitlin Flanagan, who's, we mentioned, I guess last week, she wrote a great piece for the Free Press, has another piece out. It was for Mother's Day, and she was talking about how, you know, the question of to have a kid or not at all is a thing among young women. And she made the joke that women, young women, are looking at it exactly the way men have been telling women to look at things forever, logically, and, you know, and the pluses and minuses and blah, blah, blah. And that young women never get the, it is a miracle that will change everything about you in so many good ways. Talk. It's out of fashion. It's just the dollars and cents, convenience, career, vacation will become difficult.
1: Right.
2: I don't get to do things on my schedule anymore. It sounds like a net negative to me.
1: You're right. Nobody talks up the part that most parents talk about being the greatest thing that ever happened in your life.
2: Yeah. Why don't you poll, say, 1,000 parents and ask them if you could go back again, when you undo it?
1: Oh, God.
2: And look at that teeny tiny number. It's like a trial with no defense attorney. All you have is the prosecution of the idea of motherhood. Talking about women now, obviously. But the defense never gets to speak. It's a weird culture. It's partly that our media and so many of our idea shapers are of a monoculture.
1: I can't believe she called in while we're on the air.
2: I know.
1: Hours before she's going to have a baby.
2: I know.
1: Like maybe an hour before she's going to have a baby.
2: Yeah, we didn't ask her to.
1: No.
2: Yeah. Yeah.
1: Make it clear, we did not demand that she call in.
2: Oh my God, no.
1: An hour before she's having a baby.
2: No. Wow.
1: Very exciting.
2: You'd hate to get scammed out of your baby. And that's why Incognia is so important. Man, I didn't have anything better. Your personal information is valuable to scammers, far more accessible than you realize. Every time you shop online, your data is collected, packaged, sold to data brokers. 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
1: Yep. We all know our data's floating around out there, our address, our phone numbers, and all the different stuff. 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
1: How long have the really good painkillers for having a baby been around?
2: Like epidurals and that sort of thing?
1: Yeah.
2: I don't know. That's a great question.
1: But not that long.
2: Yeah, yeah. When was the transition from perfectly sterile, brightly lit operating room with gowns and masks and doctors barking orders and the husband to get the hell out of here? You can't be, you sit in the waiting room. When did that transition to the birthing rooms where, you know, you shouldn't be filthy, but...
1: In the 90s?
2: I don't know.
1: Was it earlier than that?
2: I don't know. Well,
1: when did they stop? I talked about this list. This one horrifies me for whatever reason, because it happened to me. But the whole whisking the baby away from mom.
2: Yeah.
1: When did they stop doing that? Here's your baby. Everything that, you know, intuitively about nature would be mom is going to stay with the baby. I'm sure that's the way it's been for a million years. But we're going to take your baby away and go put it in a room full of screaming babies with bright lights.
2: Right. Yeah.
1: What the hell? Whose idea was that, and how did it last so long? But when did that change? Because they would never do that now.
2: No. As I've made the point before, America fell in love with science in the 20th century and got way carried away.
1: That's what people should think about when you say trust the science.
2: Oh, yeah.
1: Trust the science. You used to grab a newborn and take it away from their mom.
2: Right.
1: Now we've decided, like, the best thing you could possibly do in their entire lives is hand it to mom and have it being laying on mom's chest.
2: Trust the nature. Yeah. Kate, our oldest, was born in 1992, and we had the comfortable, nice birthing room. We're quite pleased with that. And she actually had some significant complications during the birth. The minute they determined she was fine, yeah, she was with mom.
1: Did you ever consider doing the hot tub birth?
2: No.
1: You have the baby in the hot tub?
2: No, I don't really love hot tubs at all, and neither does Judy. So she likes them more than I do.
1: We have some friends that did the home hot tub birth.
2: Really?
1: Yeah, it seemed to be fine.
2: Is the kid underwater?
1: I think, yeah, it's a water birth. They call it a water birth.
2: Yeah. Why?
1: It's some sort of, it's more natural because that's the way we're designed.
2: Do you have gills, ma'am? The answer is no. Give birth in the air.
1: I think it's
2: not
1: just
2: in the air, but in air.
1: I think it's just hot tubs feel good, so.
2: Yeah, well, it's nothing wrong with that. I get lightheaded in hot tubs if they're over, you know, like a certain temperature. And then I'm afraid I'm going to slip under and drown like Chandler from Friends. From lightheadedness.
1: We start with Katie there in the birthing room, and we end with, don't want to drown like Chandler in a hot tub.
2: Right? Right? That's an embarrassing old bit. You don't want to die a caveman death, but you don't want to die a Hollywood drug addict death either.
1: No, you don't. Okay, as soon as Katie has her baby, she will be calling us back. And
2: I doubt it.
1: You don't think?
2: She will never hear from her again.
1: Right. Okay, we got more on the way. Stay here.
0: Armstrong and Getty.
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14: You ever wonder why the same cold virus makes some people so sick and others not sick at all? Well, according to an interesting new study out of Yale School of Medicine, one key factor is how quickly the cells in their noses, called nasal cells, respond to the virus and contain it. It's called the interferon response, and it can vary for different people. Now, when that response gets inhibited, it can trigger a different reaction, which leads to excessive mucus production and inflammation. In other words, a cold that is a lot more miserable. Of course, there are other factors at play: your genetics, any underlying conditions, immunity from vaccinations or previous infections. If you are trying really hard not to get sick, high-quality masks, they can be very effective. Also, good old-fashioned hand washing. And remember not to touch your face. I'm Dr. Sanjay Gupta, helping you live a better life.
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1: It's the call of the wild. Or maybe just the call of nature. But crowds,
2: I want to go in there and eat,
1: are going bananas for the baby boom at the LA Zoo.
3: So which one's your favorite?
4: I can't say that.
1: Megan Fox is the senior animal keeper. Now in her troop, five new infant great apes.
4: Some of these moms I've known for 30 years. To see them with their babies is just very special.
2: Look at the baby!
1: The zoo is now home to a baby gorilla, a baby orangutan, and three baby chimpanzees, all born in less than 5 months, all endangered species.
5: First of all, you can't be named Megan Fox and be a zookeeper. You got to change your name. You're probably born with that name, but there are famous sex bots with that name. Also, she had vocal fry. What a zookeeper has. The monkey was so amazing.
6: Time to feed the monkeys.
5: Yeah. How LA is that? Even to work at the LA Zoo, you have to have vocal fry.
6: You've got to be world weary, cynical. You have to have ennui about your apes. Yeah. Well, it's fun, baby. Baby beasts. People love baby beasts. People love babies in general.
5: That's why we paired that with Katie's announcement that she's having a baby any moment. Speaking of cynical, Jon Stewart, pretty cynical about the coverage of the freaking hantavirus. Maybe we'll play a little bit from The Daily Show in hour three.
6: Yeah, indeed. Couple of international flavored stories. First of all, Wall Street Journal with a piece about this ex-convict who was conscripted into the Russian forces, or he might have volunteered, I don't know, in that recruiting drive where if you did something completely heinous, but you're willing to go serve as machine gun fodder in Ukraine, we'll let you loose. But so he got conscripted into the army one way or another. He got half blowed up. He's missing part of his right arm, has two titanium plates in his head. And as they say, he might not seem like the best soldier to put in the vanguard of a military offensive. But for quite a few days last year, he was at the tip of Russia's spear, trying to pierce Ukraine's defenses in the kind of infantry assault that's yielding meager gains and heavy losses for Russian troops. And they describe his mission, which was just spending human lives like I don't know what. Just horrific. Just a terrible strategy, incredibly costly, to gain practically nothing. But they did it over and over and over again. They make the point that this guy's short stint last year in the vanguard of Russia's army offers a glimpse of the tactics Russia is employing to eke out battlefield advances in Ukraine. And it's just incredibly expensive and futile.
5: Yeah. So part of our problem in trying to exert deterrence around the world is we don't want to lose any soldiers, which is, you know, obviously good on one hand. My brother was in the military in war zones for a very long time. But, you know, you can't win battles without some willingness to risk lives.
6: Sure.
5: But, man, if we lost 100 guys like this weekend in Iran, it would be the biggest story in America.
6: Mm-hmm.
5: Russia is losing 20 to 30,000 guys killed or wounded every month. 20 to 30,000 a month.
6: Wow.
5: And have been for years.
6: So they mentioned Putin at the Red Square military parade the other day, the Victory Day parade. He reiterated his commitment to a Russian victory, but also suggested the war was drawing to a close. There are signs that his army's methods are losing even their limited effectiveness. Losses are so heavy that this fella who we're talking about, a former heroin addict who was jailed on drug charges after his previous frontline stint and injury, rejoined the army in return for freedom after 6 months service. He said he and many in the Russian army think the war is a deliberate campaign to purge society of those on the lowest rungs, culling the downtrodden, the homeless, and the prison populations.
5: Wow.
6: 'Cause they can't figure out why you would spend the lives on so little gain, unless that's the point. Not a bug, it's features, they say. And Ukrainian soldiers are baffled by the number of Russians pressing forward under fire. It's like shooting sitting ducks.
5: God, that's brutal.
6: Can you imagine? The Ukrainians are saying, what are they doing? We're just going to kill those guys. Here they come again.
5: Yeah.
6: I guess we'll kill them.
5: That
6: wow.
5: is so brutal.
6: Yeah, it is.
5: That is the history of Russian wars, though. They've won a lot of wars or a lot of battles that way.
6: You want something a little more life-affirming? How much do I love this story? The world's most surprising capitalist makeover is underway in Sweden.
5: I read about that.
6: Shaking up the cradle to grave, huge government, huge spending, huge tax system, embracing individual initiative, capitalism, free enterprise.
5: Lower taxes.
6: Yeah.
5: Finally, the country that the Bernie Sanderses of the world have been throwing at you your whole life works in Sweden, a tiny little monochromatic country.
6: Right.
5: And it only works for a while is the thing with socialism. Socialism does work really cool for a little while. Problem is it doesn't have legs.
6: Yep. Yep. Today, nearly half of primary health care clinics are privately owned. One in three public high schools is privately run, up from 20% in 2011. School operators are listed on the stock exchange. And they make the point that Sweden's experience has lessons good and bad for other rich countries, including the U.S., where Zoran Mamdani is trying to turn New York into Sweden. And the capitalist makeover has allowed Sweden to do what few industrialized countries have managed in recent years, hell, ever, shrink the size of the state. It's enabled the government to sharply lower taxes, and economists say has sparked a surge in entrepreneurship and economic growth. Wow, the free market's better than government control. Damn, I wish we'd known that.
5: I wonder how that happened. I mean, how did the laying around retiring at 50 crowd decide they're willing to embrace the free market, which is not as comfortable?
6: We could dig into this more. There's quite a bit to be said, but their total social spending has fallen to 24% of their gross domestic product, which is similar to us. We spend about 24% of our GDP on social programs. We borrow a lot of it and make our kids pay it off later or inflate away the debt. But that's well below 24%, well below the over 30% for countries like France and Italy.
5: We got this text before we take a break. If Katie has her baby before the end of the show, I'll eat my husband's truck. A reference to a bet I made years ago. My labor was 26 hours, but prayers for all the details for her to hope it goes great.
6: Yeah.
5: 26 hour labor.
6: That was like Judy. Oh, it was not good.
5: That's a long time.
6: Yeah.
5: All right. We got more to come. Hope you can stick around. If you miss it, get the podcast Armstrong and Getty On Demand.
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12: On his way to China, I'm Ted Lindner, Fox News. President Trump on the way over to China to meet with Chinese President Xi Jinping to discuss future deals between the two countries. This comes as America and Iran are in an ongoing war with no sign of an upcoming peace deal. The president speaking to reporters outside the White House before leaving for China, saying again that Iran wants to make a deal.
13: Their military is gone. It's wiped out. And we're only going to make a good deal. We'll see what happens. But I believe that one way or the other, it's going to be very good for the American people, and I think actually very good for the Iranian people.
12: The president says any peace deal will not include a nuclear weapon for Iran. As the president heads to Beijing for that two-day summit, this comes as China looks to expand its global influence. Fox Business Network's Lydia Hu explains how this could be a problem for American farmers.
14: Foreign ownership of American farmland is growing. That's why it's a problem. Nearly 46 million acres of American farmland are owned by foreigners. China's share, they own almost 250 30,000 acres nationwide. That is less than 1% of all foreign-owned farmland, but it's the concentration of that ownership in just a handful of states and by a handful of companies. There are five companies that account for roughly 92% of Chinese-held farmland in the United States. That's outsized influence.
12: The Panama Canal also caused for concern after a Panamanian court ruled earlier this year that a Hong Kong-based firm can no longer operate both ends of the canal. U.S. officials say China is retaliating by detaining dozens of Panama-flagged ships since March. The canal handles more than 40% of U.S. container traffic, worth roughly $270 billion in goods each year. 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
4: Identify with one particular party or the other? And if you do, how do you reach kind of everybody?
5: Yeah, thankfully it's a nonpartisan race, but if there was a letter next to my name, it would be an R, but that R would stand for results. I'm coming in here with no tribal politics. I'm coming here to represent all Angelenos.
6: Who that? That's Spencer Pratt, reality star and fed up Angeleno running for the mayor of the great city of Los Angeles. And getting a hell of a lot of attention for several different reasons.
7: Mark Halperin predicts he's going to be Pratt will be the next mayor of L.A.
6: Oh, is that right?
7: Yeah.
6: Yeah.
7: His house burnt down, Mr. Pratt. That's part of his appeal. Look, my house burnt down and they ain't doing nothing.
6: Yeah, it's impossible to rebuild in spite of Gavin Newsom and Karen Bass's utterly, horrifically dishonest and unfulfilled promises. Yeah, and, you know,
7: I don't want to get sidetracked, but do you know why did they cancel the debate tomorrow night?
6: No idea.
7: Some weirdness. I'll have to look into that.
6: No idea. So, yeah, he has been doing great in the debates. He's a colorful character. His manner of speaking is entertaining. But
7: an entertaining reality star, you say, in politics, you say.
6: But his sincerity is... Nobody can doubt it, I don't think, about concern for his city. And we're coming up, perhaps the boomerangiest, backlashiest ad in the history of politics run against him. But we'll just start with AD Michael. Here he is doing a podcast talking about, you know, problems he wants to fix.
5: So when I'm mayor, my plan is first 3 weeks, signs up across the city. No more nakedness, no more drug use, no more robbing, no more shit.
8: No more burning dogs in the street.
5: No more dog abuse. Yeah. Very on every sign, on every bar. So that, and we're going to go around, we're going to warn everybody, hey, got 3 more weeks of this. Like, clock's ticking. Just keep telling everyone. Just so the people that are aware, they're like, oh, wow, there's a new mayor in town. They may start leaving. And then when the 3 weeks, or maybe we'll even do 2 weeks, maybe people will want it faster. And then once we start enforcing the laws, boom, streets will be back.
6: That's the flip side of the clip we played for you last week of a drug addict in Seattle. He was testifying in front of, I think it was the city council, but he was saying the reason there are so many drug addicts here, and I was one for years, is because you make it so easy and comfortable to be a drug addict. And

0: nobody gets arrested for breaking the law. If you're a drug addict, you can just laugh at the law. Stop doing that, Seattle. That's what Spencer Pratt is saying about Los Angeles.
1: I wish we could get Spencer Pratt an Armstrong and Getty t-shirt that says enforce the law, since that's what he's running on.
0: Right, yeah, and it works. You know, the L.A.'s, well, I was going to make a joke about San Francisco. Hillier cousin to the north, San Francisco, elected Mayor Lurie.
1: And I assume all they did to make, you know, you go to Union Square and walk around now, you don't see a homeless person. They just enforced the law. They said, you can't be here.
0: Right.
1: Where am I supposed to go? Somewhere else, which is what I've been advocating for years.
0: Yeah, the Tenderloin, which is its own problem. But I think it is absolutely defensible that a city prioritize, you know, its sections as kind of a,
1: hell yeah,
0: a midway measure. You got to start somewhere.
1: Absolutely.
0: Yeah. All right, next clip.
2: People forget is they can't lower the cost of goods. The only thing you can do to make things more affordable as mayor, which I will be able to do, is put more money in people's pockets. We need to put more revenue in the city. We're over here. They're always asking me, how are you going to balance this budget, Spencer? There's going to be no money to do us. We should be the number one city in the world. We should have money shooting out of ATMs. We're Los Angeles. There will be plenty of money when we let the systems work, when we let business work. How can you let business work if you have drug addicts going number two and number one in front of every cafe? We lost over 100 restaurants in LA, not because they weren't good food, because you have drug addicts scaring people to go out.
0: He's running against Karen Bass, utterly cynical political hack. Slave of the unions, you know, et cetera, and a democratic socialist by the name of Nithya Raman.
1: So there was supposed to be yet another mayoral debate tomorrow night, and I just kept reading how it collapsed because everybody was unavailable. But that seems to be the case. I don't know how you're not available. Like, you schedule something else the night of a debate, but current Mayor Bass is not available, including Pratt, who said he's got a scheduling conflict, so they just canceled the debate. I thought when I originally heard it that, well, of course, Mayor Bass doesn't want a debate to happen because Pratt's doing really well all the time, and it just lets people, hey, that guy wants to enforce the law and get the drug addicts off the street, and she doesn't want anybody here.
0: Right.
1: But anyway,
0: right,
1: the debate fell apart.
0: Let's skip to 84, Michael.
2: My first 100 days is going to be enforcing the law and making moms feel safe with their kids at parks, in front of their schools. You cannot give zombies these, yes, they were human beings, but once you go on fentanyl or super meth, you're no longer a human being. It's not about, we need more beds, not inside safe, not more affordable housing. No, we need medical mandatory treatment.
1: That is so clearly true. We've been saying this, by the way, for many, many years, yeah. But I don't know what the answer is for somebody whose brain is fried and they're standing on the corner stealing from you and threatening you. I don't know what the answer is, but letting them hang out there is not the answer.
0: Right, right. Enforce the law. Yeah. And unless you're part of the cult of suicidal empathy, all these things are utterly clear to you. And it's suicidal empathy, partly because it gets you hurt and killed and deteriorates your city. But it's also homicidal empathy. A number of folks on the center left have woken up to this and are speaking out about it. Easing a young person into death on the pavement is not compassion. Making it easy to be a drug addict until finally they overdose on fentanyl and nobody's around with the Narcan, or if you overdose on other stuff, Narcan can't bring you around. That's not compassion. In what twisted, sick conscience is that seen as compassion? Then I promised you the boomerangy anti-ad. This is just part of it. It's entirely financed by the public employee unions who own the city of Los Angeles government, along with a couple of progressive organizations that get paid by them, and the state government of California.
3: Republican Spencer Pratt is the last thing Los Angeles needs for mayor. Pratt opposes using taxpayer money to build brand new houses for our unhoused neighbors. Pratt thinks LA needs thousands more police officers rather than more social workers. And Republican Spencer Pratt thinks public employee unions should have less power.
0: He does? Well, when's voting day? How soon can I vote early? Can I vote twice? Probably.
1: That's supposed to be a knock?
0: That's an attack ad.
1: Wow.
0: Have the scary music. That's how you can tell.
1: Wow.
0: Have the scary violins. The violins of nastiness. Wow. I'm heartened to hear Halpern say he's got a real shot, because I'd heard that in the polls it wasn't nearly as impressive as the buzz, but local polling is notoriously unreliable.
1: Right. Yeah. Because we all know how off a lot of national polls have been, and the sample size and the methodology and the money spent to try to come up with good numbers, way beyond anything you get in one city.
0: Right. It'll be interesting to see what sort of skullduggery takes place electorally, vote harvesting stories and papering apartment complexes with ballots and then not really checking signatures, that sort of thing. Oh, well. Enforce the law.
1: I have another comment on that, but I'll tell you about that after tell you about Simply Safe, which you might need to have because you live in a town where they let drug addicts walk around on the street still, and they might break into your house and steal your stuff. It's going to be a lot harder for them to do it if you got all the cameras and sensors and all the different stuff that comes with Simply Safe.
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1: Yeah, I was going to talk about that more, but I don't want to talk about it anymore.
0: All right.
1: There'll be more times to talk about that in the future.
0: Just talking a little bit earlier how driving the most, you know, environmentally safe car available in America, really, the Tesla, now codes conservative.
1: Right.
0: Because of Elon.
1: I know that because I get flipped off on a daily basis practically driving my Cybertruck around. I didn't know the thing you said, though, that cheating in school with AI is trying to crack down on that is considered right wing.
0: Yes. Reading something Nellie Bowles wrote about with the arrival of chatbots, they're having to confront what the heck college is and what it's good for, because everybody's cheating their way through. There was an article in The New Yorker on will AI make college obsolete? And in New York Magazine, one called everyone is cheating their way through college. So anyway, she writes, there's an easy solution to all the chat GPT cheating. That's kind of clever, which is to make kids take tests in person, pen to paper, ass in seat. But colleges are now run by people who think that's crazy, unfair, and wrong. What about the kids with no hands? <She has. laughs> And every student has a letter from a doctor saying they have a condition that bars them from timed exams.
1: Yeah.
0: And it's amazing. The more elite, quote unquote, the university, the more the kids get exemptions from taking exams in time.
1: And you see, you're going to go out and get a job where they're going to say, I need this report by Friday to make a sales presentation, and you can't say, yeah, I can't do timed things like this because of my anxiety.
0: A young law student who I'm well acquainted with was talking about how some of the people who are whooping arse in the class rankings get lots of extra time.
1: Wow.
0: And my friend who is in law school is a very compassionate person. But when I said, you know, when a client says I need this by this afternoon, there's no such thing as I'm going to need extra time. I have a note from my doctor. Oh, my God. We're serving our children so badly by coddling them like this. Anyway, let's see. Reading on. Anyway, two great essays this week, which I mentioned. Here's the crazy part. The one, The New Yorker, will AI make college obsolete? For the crime of writing that New Yorker piece, Jay Kang has been the villain of Blue Sky all week, the notorious lefty social media site. He wrote this very funny take on X. Blue Sky really is the weirdest social media site ever created. It's like the most toxic liberals built themselves a prison, then locked themselves up in it, and now have 10 riots a day. Why would you do that, LOL? And then she writes, fascinating how the next tech wave is shaking out politically. Electric self-driving cars that will make less air pollution and are safer are being coded as right wing and using artificial intelligence in school, which undermines the entire existing knowledge economy and might turn our brains into banana puree, is being coded as left wing. Very curious outcome. The anti-knowledge, anti-testing movement has gone so far that it is now comfortable letting kids just not think at all. Full brain death is the most equitable result. Blah, blah, blah. It, blah, blah, blah, blah. Education solved. Playing field leveled. Moving on.
1: That'll be an interesting one to follow. I didn't realize that was going that direction.
0: Yeah.
1: There's some pushback happening in the legal world around that Michael Jackson movie that my son liked so much. Among other things we'll talk about coming up. Stay here.
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13: If you're someone who isn't super active, just thinking about the amount of exercise you're supposed to get every week can feel daunting. 75 minutes of vigorous exercise, 150 minutes of moderate intensity exercise. It's a lot. But I have some good news for you in the form of a recent study out of Norway. Researchers found that for most sedentary people, getting just 5 more minutes of meaningful movement a day had a statistically significant impact on their expected lifespan. So did reducing the amount of time they sat every day by just 30 minutes. That's not to say that this bare minimum is what you should aspire to, but I think it's a good reminder that doing something is always better than doing nothing. The point is, just get started. Work just a little bit more movement into your daily routine, and don't even think of it as exercise. I'm Dr. Sanjay Gupta, helping you live a better life.
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1: So on Friday, after 3 days of reinsurance, I give you Nightline.
2: A dream vacation turning into a floating nightmare. Authorities are now working to stop the spread and track down passengers who've already left the ship, including to the U.S. The looming question, could this become the next pandemic?
1: They got me again. And by the way, did you check out the percussion on that? Could this be the next pandemic? The question of whether it was going to be the next pandemic had been asked and answered for 3 days.
3: Yeah, and that's a week ago.
4: Right.
3: And they continue to do it. Last night I saw it on the news. Is this the next pandemic? Again. And then they go to an expert, says, not even close. Not a chance. All the experts say exactly the same thing. So what are we doing here?
4: What are they responding to?
3: I don't know.
4: What's motivating that?
3: I do not know.
4: I mean, because viewership of one evening news or the other is fairly loyal. So aren't their listeners, their viewers saying, y'all told us this last night and the night before.
3: Last week.
4: Right.
3: Anywho, I'm glad John Stewart picked up on that. Coming up, what's a booty rumble? A booty rumble is something Michael Jackson would do with little boys.
4: Oh, what now?
3: According to 60 Minutes Australia in a new piece that they've got out. I have a feeling this is kind of pushback about against that movie that left out all the child sex stuff.
4: Yeah.
3: But let's not forget who he is. Okay. There's some details here I've never heard before.
4: Oh, boy.
3: Coming up.
4: Oh, boy.
3: Booty rumble.
4: Getting back to the question of elections and ballot harvesting and blanketing apartment complexes with ballots, which is the practice in Cal Unicornia, among other places. Got this great note from JT. On Monday, you guys mentioned you need to show an ID in order to get, a listener emailed in that they have to show ID in order to get their post-op medications at a pharmacy where people are abusing like deadly drugs right outside. And so why has he got to jump through the hoops? Story went in a different direction, but it got me thinking about the whole fake accusations about voter ID, i.e. claims by Dems that voter ID is racist and will disenfranchise millions of Americans. Isn't it 1,000 times worse to be denying people their prescription medication for the lack of an ID, which everybody seems to be able to come up with? Yet there's no great progressive outcry based on the idea that people don't get their medications for lack of an ID. Doesn't that tell you everything you need to know about people opposing voter ID?
3: Well, it's just politicians. They don't even represent their party because 70% of Democrats and black Democrats and everybody is in favor of voter ID. It's just people in control of the party that fight it.
4: Do you think it's to make voter fraud easier? Or because they know the very small number of voters who can't come up with an ID are virtually all Democrats?
3: I think it's that one.
4: Yeah.
3: I think it's that one.
4: Yeah, maybe two-thirds, a third. Backwards, a third, two-thirds. I don't know with authority. But there has to be an explanation for why you oppose something that's overwhelmingly popular.
3: It's all a booty rumble as far as I can tell.
4: Oh, boy. Stop saying that.
3: Just teasing ahead to the Michael Jackson story again.
4: Well, I just saw Zoran Mamdani brushed aside a question of whether his virulent anti-Israel rhetoric is contributing to all the attacks on Jewish people in New York. He brushed it off, brings up London. A couple of Jewish guys got stabbed, and they asked a prominent Muslim media guy about it. And he said, yeah, well, it becomes more complicated because, of course, many people in the Jewish community do support Israel, and that becomes a problem. I think we need to be able to have these conversations.
3: Oh.
4: But at the same time, all agreeing that violence is never the solution.
3: Wow.
4: Wow.
3: Not forgetting who Michael Jackson was, coming up.
0: Armstrong and Getty.
3: Every spam call, every scam text, every sketchy email with your name, each one starts the same way. Somebody found you.
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12: You ever wonder why the same cold virus makes some people so sick and others not sick at all? Well, according to an interesting new study out of Yale School of Medicine, one key factor is how quickly the cells in their noses, called nasal cells, respond to the virus and contain it. It's called the interferon response, and it can vary for different people. Now, when that response gets inhibited, it can trigger a different reaction, which leads to excessive mucus production and inflammation. In other words, a cold that is a lot more miserable. Of course, there are other factors at play: your genetics, any underlying conditions, immunity from vaccinations or previous infections. If you are trying really hard not to get sick, high-quality masks, they can be very effective. Also, good old-fashioned hand washing. And remember not to touch your face. I'm Dr. Sanjay Gupta, helping you live a better life.
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1: They don't want to give me credit for anything. It's BS. They made it up. You ignorant fool.
2: He is a mean, he's a racist, and he's very, very, very devilish.
3: Man, we used to play those clips a lot. We've done, God, how many hours of radio have we probably done in 30 years on Michael Jackson from back in the day and his various court cases and the documentaries and all that sort of stuff?
4: Quite a few.
3: And I still, I don't know where you are on it, but I still don't really know what I think Michael Jackson was or wasn't.
4: Right, right. Yeah, well, you left out his racial transition, by the way.
3: That was the funny thing. So on SNL, their fake Tucker Carlson, who's really, really good, that's one of the things he was reviewing the Michael Jackson movie. And when did it end? Before he became a white man. What are we doing?
4: You know, to your question of what you really think about the charges and everything, I'm in the same spot. And if you're a part of it is if you're a guy like Jacko and word gets around that you are guilty of, say, you know, child molestation, and I'm a greedy, soulless show business parent whose kid interacted with Jacko, I'm piling on. If there's a legit charge or two, I'm thinking, oh, yeah, there's money to be had here. So are one of the allegations true or a half of them or two thirds of them or I don't know?
3: That's funny. I told my kids just the other day, we were talking about this because my youngest saw the new Michael Jackson movie and really liked it. He went with his friends and they really liked it. And if you know anything about the biopic, which features his nephew playing him, supposed to be really good.
4: Yeah.
3: Anyway, it's Jackson's whole career up until like basically when his first solo album Off the Wall came out, I think, or right after Thriller. Anywho, it's before all the child molestation stuff exploded. And some people thought that that was a really uncool cover up of his life story. Other people looked at it as a, well, this is just a movie about his being one of the biggest music things that's ever happened in the history of the world.
4: And as I mentioned the other day, it's actually interesting because they realized in shooting that legally they couldn't comment on, they couldn't profit from any of that. The Jackson family, the estate. And so they went to the filmmaker and said, we can't have any of this in there. And as we discussed, it's a happy accident because that would change the movie so much.
3: Right.
4: If you, because look, I don't know what the guy's guilty of or not. Brilliant songwriter, unbelievable performer, singer, the rest of it.
3: All the stuff up into the where the movie ends happened the way it happened there.
4: Yeah.
3: And the world was looking at him the way we looked at him there. So I don't know what
4: fair
3: to do
4: enough
3: with this story.
4: Yeah.
3: And I actually told my kids, I said, I don't know that I think he's a child molester. I think he is all kinds of messed up because he's a child star and all that.
4: Child abuse victim.
3: Child abuse
4: certainly
3: victim.
4: Mental abuse,
3: and,
4: yeah.
3: And maybe he just liked hanging out with little boys. Well, now we got this story today. The pushback on this story that you're about to hear is the sort of thing Joe just said. The family saying these families come out of the woodworks. You know, Michael befriended these families and these kids, and then the people see a money grab and, you know, you probably do get paid a couple of million dollars to go away, whether it's true or not. So this is from 60 Minutes Australia from Sunday night. I just did a little research because this is like the third week in a row that 60 Minutes Australia has had a story that makes news in the United States.
4: Yeah.
3: 60 Minutes Australia has nothing to do with 60 Minutes in the United States. It has none of the credibility built up over many, many decades.
4: I wondered.
3: It's a format that you can buy because it has the same clock and the tick, tick, tick. But there's no, like, 60 Minutes United States, Barry Weiss has nothing to do with it, or any of the people that want to hold on to journalistic credibility or anything.
4: Okay. Yeah.
3: It's more tabloidy.
4: Yeah.
3: Doesn't mean this isn't true, though. But it's more likely. If it were 60 Minutes United States, it would be a lot more solid story. I'm just saying that, I guess. Anyway, four siblings who were part of Michael Jackson's secret family revealed in an interview Sunday the vile ways that the late pop star allegedly groomed and sexually abused them as children. The Cascio family describe how Jackson did all this over many, many years. Lavish gifts, fame, you've heard this story many, many times. The four siblings filed a lawsuit in February alleging Jackson was a serial child sex predator who abused them at the homes of Elizabeth Taylor and Elton John, among other many other places. Interesting to throw in that tidbit. Does that make your abuse better or worse if it's at Elton John's house? I don't know.
4: I'd rather not be victimized at Elizabeth Taylor's pad, but...
3: Or any other.
4: Right.
3: Huh. He's a monster. He's evil. What he did was evil. He tricked the whole world into thinking he's innocent, a perfect human being, and he's not, said Dominic Cascio. I'm not sure that he tricked the world into thinking he's innocent and perfect. I don't know many people who think Michael Jackson's perfect.
4: For a while, maybe he did.
3: He carved up his face and turned into a different color, for one thing. I mean, even without the sex
4: stuff. And we know he had the vitiligo. Don't write your emails.
3: That makes him a little odd.
4: Yeah.
3: Right there. So the father of these kids met Jackson in the 80s while working at the Helmsley Palace Hotel in New York. He quickly became part of the singer's inner circle, and his family would often spend holidays at Neverland Ranch and travel the world with the King of Pop. Dude and his wife and his four kids were traveling the world with Michael Jackson.
4: Yeah.
3: That'd be pretty intoxicating.
4: Oh, my gosh.
3: When you're just a regular working stiff.
4: Yeah, I remember hearing about this family. Are they aware it's, I'm channeling the beloved listener right now. Are they aware it's 2026? Where you been?
3: Yeah. And this movie's out. That's got to play a role. It's got to play a role, the fact
4: that the movie. And they got pissed off enough and offended enough that they thought he ought to be brought to heel for abusing us sexually for years.
3: Or they thought
4: now.
3: Or they thought it would have a bigger splash because part of the getting money to make it go away is how much attention it gets. Gets more attention with that movie out.
4: Not a crazy argument.
3: One of the siblings, Eddie, 43 now, recalled on the broadcast that he met the Thriller singer when he was only 2, when Jackson began visiting the family's New York home on late nights unannounced. So Michael Jackson... Huh? Why is my phone ringing?
5: It's Michael. Can I come over?
6: Yee-hoo! You ignorant fool.
5: Says you.
3: He'd visit the home unannounced, just show up late at night.
4: Knock, knock, knock, knock.
3: It's me.
4: Cool, MJ.
3: Can I come in?
5: Well, the biggest star on the planet says, I was just passing by. Can I come by? Can I come in? I guess you say yes.
3: Let me text my son here real quick. This is
4: ridiculous. Stand by, everybody. Stand by. Important family business. Oh, wait a minute. We haven't. Okay, still standing by, waiting for word of Katie having a baby. If you weren't listening earlier, Katie called in from the delivery room to give us an update. If you missed it, it was heartwarming. Grab it via podcast, Armstrong and Getty On Demand. You should subscribe. Downloads automatically.
3: So back to Michael Jackson.
4: Yes.
3: So he'd show up at night. Home videos show the outlet captured Jackson's chimpanzee Bubbles charming the children during one visit.
4: Oh, before it ripped their arms off. Well, I was thinking about it. You know, I'm not a big pop music fan, but
3: I like Michael Jackson's music now more than I did in the 80s. For some reason, Thriller never grabbed me.
4: Really?
3: But my kids are kind of into it, and I've listened to it more in my amazing stereo in my car.
4: Yeah.
3: And it's pretty catchy.
4: Yeah, yeah.
3: It's
4: and
3: pretty good.
4: The production
3: good.
4: Is great. Quincy Jones, right? But I was going to say, you know, if my dad had befriended Mick Jagger or something.
3: Right.
4: And Mick had swing by. I'm not going to attempt to do my Mick. It's not good. And it's like, yeah, it's passing by. What's going on? You guys still up? I'd be like, come on in, Mick.
3: We're going on a world tour. You want to go with us?
4: Yes.
3: You'd be telling your dad, geez, we got to go. We have school. Who cares?
4: School, shut up.
3: We're going to travel around. Yeah, exactly. That's a good way to put it.
4: Yeah.
3: The star wooed the children, all four of them, Eddie, Aldo, Dominic, and another one that I can't pronounce, by taking them on lavish trips on his private jet on tour with him and to meet world diplomats. Here's the king of Zimbabwe.
4: Welcome, children. I assume he sounds like James Earl Jones, the king of Zimbabwe.
3: The superstar's luxury gifts, however, were merely a facade for the decades of alleged grooming and sexual abuse that followed. My parents were young. For them to have such a big celebrity want to be friends with them, they definitely felt special, and so did we. He made us feel like we're his family, his kids, everything. The Cascio siblings claimed the campaign of abuse occurred over 25 years, including at Jackson's Neverland Ranch and during the world tours. When you have the biggest superstar in the world in the 80s wants to be your friend, you're very vulnerable. Eddie claimed that Jackson, here's where we start, this is not for your kids to hear, okay?
4: Starts
3: to get pretty, I've never heard this stuff before, and we've done a lot of Jackson's segments in the years. Eddie claimed that Jackson started molesting him when he was 11 during the 93 Dangerous tour, abusing him every night while the two shared a bed and well into his adulthood. That's when my world started to change. We were on tour, and that's when Michael started to get closer, started rubbing me on my legs. I was sitting on his lap, and that's when the first kiss happened, where he kissed me on the lips. Several of the siblings said Jackson had them participate in a disturbing game called the Booty Rumble.
4: Oh, boy.
3: We're going to play Booty Rumble now.
4: Oh!
3: Well, what are the rules of Booty Rumble? Golly. Well.
4: Oh, boy.
3: He would lay on top of me with my genitals up against his while he would shake and he would kind of push up against me.
4: Oh, boy.
3: This is called the Booty Rumble. Okay, now prepare yourself for this.
4: Oh, my. There's more?
3: Oh, this is, yeah, way past the Booty Rumble. He would also drink my urine.
4: Well.
3: And tell me, this is how much I love you. I'm maybe 12 years old at this time. Like, I'm a child who's seeing a grown man do this, Dominic said. Aldo, the youngest of the siblings, said Jackson began molesting him while the two lay in bed together and played video games. He just pulled down my shorts and started giving me oral sex. And he'd say right away, doesn't this feel good? See, I love you. I love you.
4: Wow.
3: And one of them said, the fact that he was willing to drink my urine made me think he must really love me. I don't know if that's why I'd react as a 10-year-old.
4: Well, I don't know because it didn't happen. You got a trusted friend explaining it to you, and you think, I have no experience of this in the world. You have no idea how you'd react.
3: Yeesh. Had never heard this one before. The siblings added that Jackson supplied them with prescription drugs and alcohol at a young age, including Jesus juice, which we've heard about before in documentaries and that sort of stuff, which was actually wine, and Disney juice, which was hard liquor. What are you in the mood for, a little Jesus juice or Disney juice? Been a long day.
4: What Jesus juice pairs well with this ribeye?
3: You know what? It's been a long week. Had a math test. Hit me with the Disney juice. He gave me Xanax and Vicodin at 11 years old and told me I'd be floating, I would love it. The Cascio siblings also alleged that the megastar instilled fear in them by training them for interrogation by their police and parents, causing the kids to be adamant that nothing abnormal was happening to them. Wow, that's an interesting detail.
4: Wow.
3: He was training them in case anybody came along and asked questions. Okay, the pushback is that the Jackson estate says this is just a money grab by a family that thinks they can get money after this.
4: Hmm.
3: Notably, these shakedown attempts come more than 15 years after Jackson's death, thus carrying no risk of being sued for defamation, the state said.
4: Yeah.
3: Which could be true.
4: It absolutely could be. So, I'm not going to draw a direct line because it would be disturbing. But if you're a parent and you go, I don't mean to the grocery store, I mean you're gone, who's going to raise your children? Don't let the state decide that. Don't let the state decide who gets your stuff. 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
3: Who's thirsty? I've got something for you.
4: Oh, boy. Oh,
3: okay,
4: oh,
3: is this Jesus juice, Disney juice, or your urine? I'd really like to know which.
4: Oh, Jesus juice before Disney juice, just fine. Disney, that's too cumbersome.
3: Oh, my God. Let's hope this isn't true. I hope it's a cash grab and none of that happened. God dang it.
1: It's BS. They made it up.
4: If it's a cash grab, that's despicable too, but in a different way.
3: Oh, yeah.
4: Cons, I get.
3: Yeah, and children weren't abused.
4: Right.
3: Would we not hear until now, all these years later, about the urine stuff, if that was a thing he did? Surely not, right?
4: No.
3: Hey, Macaulay.
4: Again, why would you wait this long?
3: Yeah.
4: I mean, they couldn't have been betting on, I'll bet there'll be a movie come out.
3: Right.
4: And it'll end before his accusations, and that's when we'll pounce. No.
3: Yeah, you're right. And when he was in the court in Los Angeles, and that was the time to strike, if you had this story. Right?
4: Yeah.
3: This doesn't smell like bourbon.
4: Oh, now. I will be using the term booty rumble with my wife, though.
3: Okay, stay tuned.
6: You ignorant fool.
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15: 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I'm Dr. Sanjay Gupta, helping you live a better life.

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1: Some of you did not like our Michael Jackson segment. We just to report the news. We can't control the news flow.
2: Certainly not. Yeah. So on a totally different topic, and I started on this earlier. I wanted to finish it up. Interesting response to the random stabbing of Jews in London after a Somali-born British man rampaged through a heavily Jewish London neighborhood, stabbed two Jewish men. There's Mehdi Hassan, who runs the very successful Zitio news organization in Britain, arguing that violence is bad, but the real issue is the Jews. Quote, it becomes more complicated because, of course, many people in the Jewish community do support Israel, and that becomes a problem. I think we need to be able to have these conversations, but at the same time, all agreeing that violence is never a solution. And as the Free Press writes, a guy stabs Jews on the street, and this is the response. It becomes more complicated because, of course, many people in the Jewish community do support Israel, and that becomes a problem. The Jew stabbing, it's not good, but we should talk more about why we might be Jew stabbing, because they have a point. The real problem is not the Jews getting stabbed, but the bad, bad thoughts in the Jews' heads and what we're going to do about them. That's so sick. We got this note from First Initial N, who says some very, very nice things about the show. You guys and a different show that I'm not familiar with are the only ones who've stuck to your guns about anti-Semitism despite everyone else choosing a side based on which way the wind blows. I particularly appreciate that you don't feel a need to knee-jerk support or reject everything someone on the right, especially President Trump or the left, does just on the basis of team spirit. If only more voices in the broadcasting podcast world would be so rational. And then they make points about candidates openly running on anti-Semitism, several in Michigan and at least one in Florida.
1: All Democrats, though?
2: Yeah. Second, they point out it's important to understand that Jews are the canary in the coal mine. When society starts blaming and scapegoating its Jews, the entire society is in danger. This is a historical reality. So this is not so much about Jews being in danger. As Mark Twain noted, the Romans, Greeks, Persians all came and made a loud noise and are gone, and the tiny persecuted Jewish nation survived somehow. It's Western society at stake. I've heard other people, Peggy Noonan's written about how when you see anti-Semitism on the rise, that's a symptom of sickness in a society. Then for some reason they point out a handful of Jewish people who've done terrible things and that, hey, look, we hate them too. They're pieces of garbage. So please don't judge the entire Jewish people by the actions of a few. I don't think people do. They look for excuses to hate people they already hate. And then they talk about how it's scary just to go and come and go from synagogues and schools and stuff. Said the vast majority of Jewish people are proud to fly the flag of our country and are proactively involved in building its economy. We marry young, build families. We're happy to have jobs and pay taxes. And if we're fortunate enough, we build businesses that employ dozens, hundreds of thousands of employees and pay them fair wages so they can support their families. What the hell is going on? Yeah. And they thank us again. Sure, it's the right thing to do. My God.
1: I don't know. I didn't put any thought into it. It's just,
2: Try not to align with evil is a good policy.
1: Yeah. I don't know how you do what Tucker and now Megyn Kelly do. I really don't know how you do that. If you miss a segment, get our podcast, Armstrong and Getty, on demand.
0: Armstrong and Getty.
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5: ABC's Business. I'm Chris DeMeo, Fox News. President Trump is on his way to Beijing, where he'll meet with China's President Xi Jinping. He says he'll ask for his cooperation to reopen the Strait of Hormuz.
6: He did say he's going to have a long talk with him about it, noting, though, that China is the largest buyer of Iranian crude oil.
7: We've had no problem, and he's been a friend of mine. He's been somebody that we get along with.
6: Trump says the ceasefire with Iran is on life support. Democrats say Americans are already paying the price. Tariffs, AI, and rare earth minerals used in chips are also expected to come up, while American farmers hit by higher diesel fuel prices want China to buy 25 more million metric tons of soybeans.
5: Fox's Aisha Hosni in Beijing. Tensions, meantime, remain high between the U.S. and Iran after President Trump rejected Iran's response to the U.S. peace proposal.
8: Secretary of War Pete Hegseth on Capitol Hill told lawmakers the United States has a plan if escalation with Iran is necessary. The Middle East is bracing for the possibility that the region returns to war in the days ahead. The Speaker of Iran's parliament, Mohammad Khalibaf, posted to X saying our armed forces are ready to deliver a well-deserved response to any aggression. Mistaken strategy and mistaken decisions will always lead to mistaken results. The whole world has already figured this out. We are prepared for all options. They will be surprised. The threatening language comes after President Trump rejected the Iranian response to the U.S. peace proposal, calling it a piece of garbage.
5: That's Fox's Trey Yingst in Tel Aviv. Denver airport workers missed a security breach by a man who scaled an 8-foot perimeter fence and crossed the runway, where he was hit and killed by a plane with 231 people on board. The 41-year-old man, identified as Michael Mott, entered the airport and crossed the runway as a Frontier Airlines plane attempted to take off. 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
3: And now, here's Armstrong and Getty.
4: Family of one of the victims killed in last year's mass shooting at Florida State University is suing ChatGPT maker OpenAI, claiming the company's artificial intelligence was an active participant in helping the suspected killer plan the attack.
5: He literally utilized OpenAI and ChatGPT as his co-conspirator.
6: Okay, so this story got my attention yesterday. I happened to be listening to ABC News when Pierre Thomas started into this, and let's listen to more. We will discuss.
4: The new lawsuit claims that Eichner used ChatGPT to explain to him how to load and operate a shotgun, including how to turn the safety mechanism off. At one point, the lawsuit alleges, the shooter asked how many fatalities it would take to get the most attention. According to the lawsuit, ChatGPT responded, replying that he was much more likely to get media coverage if children are involved. Even 2 to 3 victims can draw more attention.
7: Let me just say this very quickly. If you've ever had a doubt about our theory that idiots, losers are buying their gripes being publicized with blood, here's a guy who just came out and said it. He said, look, I want my gripes to be known. How many people do I got to kill?
6: You know, that's an excellent point. We have talked about that a lot over the years. We're like the only people that seem to talk about that. Hey, media, when you put their face on there and read their manifesto, you realize you're just sending the message to other lunatics that if you want your face on TV and for someone to hear what your gripes are about how much you hate high school or your wife or your job or your coworkers or whatever, you got to kill a certain number of people. You're just reinforcing that, right? That is actually a better story than the AI thing.
7: They bribed you with blood so you can get ratings, you monsters. Ugh.
6: Yeah. Okay. Maybe we'll come back to that or not, but this is interesting on its own.
7: Sure.
6: Well, let's roll on, then we'll discuss.
7: Now, just, well, we can finish it and go back, whatever you think.
6: Back to the report.
7: Yeah.
4: OpenAI denies responsibility, saying, in this case, ChatGPT provided factual responses to questions with information that could be found broadly across public sources on the internet, and it did not encourage or promote illegal or harmful activity.
6: Okay, well, the Florida Attorney General made a pretty decent point here.
4: Florida's Attorney General stating, if ChatGPT were a person, it would be facing charges for murder.
7: Aiding and abetting, instructing, yeah.
6: If I was a guy that showed him how to load a gun and told him how many people I thought he needed to kill, I would be in trouble also?
7: If he later made it clear that he was thinking of slaughtering people and you didn't report it.
6: Did he make that clear? I mean, because that's separate. You could ask a question without making it clear that you were going to do it.
7: Right, right.
6: How many people do you think a mass shooter needs to kill to get media attention? I could see asking that question just out of curiosity.
7: Yeah, and the mechanical stuff about how do you take the safety off in all police, that's utterly defensible.
6: Ridiculous.
7: That's ridiculous. Right.
6: I mean, we can't have AI or a library or encyclopedias or the internet if you're going to outlaw that.
7: You got to keep in mind, you can't be cynical enough about plaintiff's attorneys. They don't

0: care about right or wrong or whether we have the internet. They think, I'll bet we can get this company to pay. Mm-hmm. That's it. That's what they think about when they go to bed at night. Then when they spring out of bed in the morning and put their cloven hooves in their dress shoes. And yes, my daughter's in law school. That's what they think about. Now, you can be lecturing judges and juries, I guess. That'd be well placed. Reject this crap.
1: Yeah, I could picture a jury buying that because a lot of juries are stupid.
0: I could see, given my slash our passionate belief that the whole mass killer thing and media thing is what we just described, I could see researching, how many people do you have to kill to get on the network news where they describe what you are mad about, and digging into that just to make the point more strongly on the show. Now, obviously, this guy wanted to do precisely what he was talking about, so I don't know.
1: I just can't imagine any world where the internet exists. He could have done this without AI. He could have done this very same thing with just Google 10 years ago before AI came on the scene. He could have learned how to load a shotgun and take the safety off. What a stupid detail.
0: Yeah, well, that's Eastern media elite. He's never held a gun in his hand. By the way, Pierre, why that mustache, that tiny little mustache? What's going on with that? Please, you're going to grow a stash. Where were we? Oh, yes.
1: Perfectly reasonable critique.
0: Yes. In the past, they would have used his Googles as evidence, but they never would have
1: dragged
0: Sundar Pichai out of his office and put cuffs on him. Yeah, I don't know. It's troubling. What? I'm trying to come up with like a borderline case that's clearly guilty.
1: How? I don't even know if we could. Here, let me use an extreme example. I don't even know if we could police this or should police this. What if a person is ruminating with their chatbot about, I think I'm going to shoot up a school. I'm miserable. And I want everybody to know how mad I am at my ex-wife.
0: Right.
1: So I'm going to shoot up a school. Should OpenAI or Anthropic or whatever company have some sort of mechanism where the police are alerted?
0: Yes. Yeah, I think so.
1: I don't know if that's even possible, though.
0: Well, yeah, I think it is possible. The problem is, and bad people have figured this out, I'm writing a novel about a... There you go. Clever! You fooled it! And that would be enough.
1: Right.
0: Right? I mean... Yeah. I want to... And I hate to even talk about this sort of thing, because it's terrible, but... I want to rape my neighbor. How do you suggest I get into the house most stealthily at night? If somebody was just that straightforward and didn't even use the I'm writing a novel pose or whatever, what then?
1: God, so you alert the police and then you come to my house and say, yeah, I was wondering how to make sure nobody could get into my house.
0: Well, yeah. But then if you committed the crime, though, and that was found, we're talking about prosecution after the fact. So I'm sorry, you'd been talking about preemptive warning. I'm talking about prosecution now. Could you sue ChatGPT for giving me detailed instructions on how to, you know?
1: I just think there's too many examples. I don't see how we could make the chatbots alert the police on every single one of these.
0: Right. Well, okay, we're talking about two different things, though. I think.
1: Well, what are you gonna? Well, what? So, if you're going to have them, you're wanting to sue the chatbot afterwards,
0: right?
1: But then, how are they going to stop that from happening?
0: They have to design a zillion lines of code that say, "I won't answer that question." But then again, it's easily gotten around.
1: Well, we talked about this a little on the One More Thing podcast. That's why, for instance, Anthropic, which is the most conscientious of the chatbots,
0: almost to the point of absurdity,
1: Dario Amodi, he's got 7,200 lines of rules. I would guess on Claude, if you said how many people would I have to shoot to get the media's attention, something would happen. It wouldn't answer that question or something.
0: Mm-hmm.
1: Grok only has 200 lines compared to the 7,000 on Anthropic. on limits of things you can do. Then ChatGPT had lines like, do not mention a possum.
0: Raccoon.
1: That's
0: right. Unless you were specifically asked about raccoons.
1: Because it had some sort of problem where it kept working raccoons into answers or something. I don't know. Anyway, I just don't know how there's any policing any of this.
0: Somebody must have dropped some code in there just to be funny. Anyway, back to the more serious topic. Yeah, I don't know. Oh, boy.
1: So say you're talking to somebody at a bar. You're a scumbag, and you're talking to your scumbags at your scumbag bar.
0: Yes.
1: I've been to scumbag bars.
0: Yes.
1: Full of scumbags.
0: Cheap beer.
1: But you're talking to this, you know, I don't know anybody this scumbaggy, but you're saying, you know, I'm thinking of shooting up a school or something like that. How many people do you suppose I ought to kill? They have to go to the police. They probably would go to the police. I would go to the police.
0: Yeah.
1: But if they didn't go to the police and you did that, are they on the hook for something? If you said, I didn't think he was serious, he was drunk.
0: I don't know.
1: He says all kinds of crap over these years, and he's never done any of it.
0: Right, right. I'd have to read the statute, because if it was a hypothetical conversation, then no, of course not. It's protected speech.
1: Right. So I don't know how this is all going to work out.
0: Final note on this topic, though. Keep in mind that right and wrong really don't have a lot to do with this. These are civil suits. Where people are looking to get paid. Sometimes True. You deserve justice of some sort because you have been wronged, of course.
1: True, but it's going to set some sort of precedent, and also for what our expectations are, I think, for these chatbots as a society.
0: Yeah.
1: And also the chatbots themselves, if they have to pay off, they're going to make some rules internally of what we allow our chatbot to do.
0: Right.
1: It's going to influence their coding.
0: Right.
1: Like, it seems stupid to me. We used this example yesterday. On some of the chatbots, if I say, I'd like the lyrics to, you know, name a popular song. And some chatbots will say, I can't give those to you. They're copyrighted. Which is hilarious.
0: Right.
1: Because you can go to a gazillion sites and get the lyrics. I don't want all chatbots to end up like that. Like, practically every question you ask, that's copyrighted. That could lead to a crime. That could, whatever.
0: Right. And that's how you end up with raccoons in your attic. Oh, I'm sorry. I'm doing it now, too.
1: You have to listen to the One More Thing podcast from yesterday. It's entertaining and very interesting.
0: I agree. Yeah, a little self-promotion, but it's true. I enjoy the heck out of it. Armstrong and Getty, One More Thing. It automatically downloads if you subscribe to Armstrong and Getty On Demand.
1: Cool. We got more on the way. Stay here.
2: Armstrong and Getty.
0: Your personal information is valuable and far more accessible than you realize.
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7: A Better Life with Dr. Sanjay Gupta.
8: For years, scientists have been studying the association between depression and dementia. As you might expect, the relationship is complicated. But there's this new study out of the UK which found it's not just broad strokes. There are six symptoms of depression that are especially correlated with dementia risk years later. Number one, losing confidence in yourself. Two, not being able to face up to your problems. 3. Not feeling warmth or affection from other people. 4. Feeling nervous and anxious all the time. 5. Not being satisfied with the way tasks are carried out. And finally, 6. Difficulty concentrating. What we could be seeing here is the impact of people becoming less social, or that certain changes in the brain lead to both depression and dementia. But dementia takes longer to manifest. If you notice these symptoms, talk to your doctor about it. I'm Dr. Sanjay Gupta, helping you live a better life.
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0: show.
1: I got to admit, as a man, if there's one word I would not want to be described as, it's frail.
2: Yes. Are you frail? Frailty is like the number one sign of not aging well. And it all, it's always been just they eyeball you. Yeah, it looks kind of frail. Now they actually have ways to assess that and try to help you not be that. Well, are you frail? Find out coming up.
1: Yeah, I want to know.
2: Here's my favorite headline of the day. Susie Wiles, chief of staff for Trump. Email from Susie Wiles warning White House staffers not to leak is leaked.
1: Mm.
2: Oof.
1: That'd be so frustrating. I guess every White House deals with it.
2: You write an email. You can't leak stuff. And somebody leaks that.
1: It would make you so mad when you, and it'd make you paranoid and you realize you couldn't trust people.
2: Yeah, yeah.
1: Including, I'm reading that John Adams book or whatever. Alexander Hamilton leaking some stuff Washington said to try to, you know, maneuver things around the election, everything like that. I mean, even the very top level of founding fathers did it.
2: Yeah, yeah. Well, speaking of reportage, I found this interesting. I've never seen this website before in my life, but they had a forum where 16 Washington Post veterans talked about what they would change about D.C. journalism. And you might recognize some of the names, some big names, you know, some insufferable lefties, some much more moderate people. But more door-to-door reporting, fewer suits yelling at each other on TV.
1: Mm.
2: The one guy says, you know, more real life stuff and stuff that affects people. Anytime you see suits yelling at each other on TV, you know you're being fed cheap swill, not healthy journalism.
1: Slop, as they call it.
2: Punditry and partisan potshots are distractions from the harder work of gumshoe reporting, the kind that happens door to door, not by email, not through AI, and not at news conferences.
1: Well, I would say that whole suits yelling at each other thing. Yeah, everybody caught on. That's why nobody watches.
2: Yeah, yeah.
1: Nobody watches that stuff. You got to realize. I got to realize.
2: Mark Fisher said that, longtime writer, editor. More deep dives on boring, neglected topics.
1: Yeah, that's a tough one. Although, if you got no audience already, why not do an hour on the debt? Well, nobody's watching anyway.
2: This guy did a huge, like, year-long dig into real estate easements. But he said it was fascinating when he finally produced the piece. But nobody has a budget like that. This one chick says, Joseph, this woman, a respected journalist. I call the guys dudes. It's the same.
1: I think so.
2: Anyway, she says, treat lies
1: like... You realize we didn't get a job because of that very issue.
2: When was that again?
1: We're going to go work for The Zone, the... That was like the cool alternative music station.
2: Right.
1: And I said chicks, and so they wouldn't hire us.
2: Yeah. Stupid.
1: And I thought, really?
2: Stupid. Nice job. Way to pass on us, idiots. Never forget.
1: That was 30 years ago.
2: But. Yeah, and we've been number one since. Anyway, treat lies like obscenities. Don't, you know, bleep them, in essence. Don't repeat them. Yeah, there's a little eye of the beholder.
1: That's
2: happening
1: the problem
2: there.
1: With that. That's the problem with that.
2: Yeah, yeah. Let's see. More leaders who inspire in journalism. Good luck with that. More coverage of everywhere else. Get out of Washington, D.C., I beg of you.
1: Yeah.
2: Said this one pop culture reporter. D.C. journalism, like all the big industries in this town, would benefit immensely from popping the bubble of the nation's capital every once in a while. Yeah, yeah, democracy dies in darkness and blah, blah, blah. We get it. What happens here on a regular old Tuesday morning has national and global consequences. Blah, blah, blah, blah, blah. And I think she makes the point. And one of the other writers, this is one of my favorites, said something similar. Was for mandatory sabbaticals. Aaron Weiner, or he may pronounce it Weiner because he was in the Berlin Bureau for years and years. If I could make one change to D.C. journalism, it'd be a durable business model. If I can make one remotely viable change, it'd be mandatory semi-annual sabbaticals. A certain myopia infects anyone who's doing the same thing for too long, and myopia is a plague-level affliction when it comes to journalism. Being in Berlin has given me so much perspective on what DC journalism gets right and wrong, but even short vacations can do the trick. You're going to love this, Jack. I remember once taking a vacation with my family, then returning to work during Senate confirmation hearings for a candidate who was obviously going to get voted through, and yet the entire city was focused on covering every detail of the hearing. With a modicum of outside perspective, I was able to ask, why does this matter? It's something I would have had trouble doing if I'd been fully immersed in the coverage. Get out of town from time to time. It does wonders for the mind and for the work.
1: Yeah. Every time we go on vacation, I think about the stories we would have talked about that I don't even hear about. It would have been the story of the day. And a week later, it doesn't matter that it even happened.
2: Yeah.
1: Because it wasn't actually important.
2: Yep. Agreed.
1: That's why we're going to talk about whether you're frail or not. That's important.
2: Oh, my gosh. Yeah. More than some stupid hearing or two idiot congressmen yelling at each other.
0: Armstrong and Getty.
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10: A Better Life with Dr. Sanjay Gupta.
11: If you are the parent of an infant, it can be really hard to find baby foods that are truly healthy for your child. According to a new study out of UNC Chapel Hill, almost three-quarters of baby foods are ultra-processed and may contain additives that are linked to potential health problems later in life. The study's lead author said what shocked her was that the top ingredient in 71% of these baby foods wasn't a fruit or vegetable, it was one or more additives that babies' guts are not fully developed enough to be able to handle. Eating the right food at this stage of life is so important because this is when children begin developing dietary preferences for the rest of their lives. So take the extra time to look at the ingredient labels on the foods you are buying. You're going to want short lists and also ingredients that you recognize. I'm Dr. Sanjay Gupta, helping you live a better life.
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1: Some people have fewer sunrises to look forward to than the rest of us. Their health is fine. They just live in Alaska. And after this sunrise at 2:57 a.m. Sunday in northern Alaska, the sun won't set at that latitude again for 84 days. That part of the Earth, 300 miles north of the Arctic Circle, is now tilted most directly toward the sun.
2: So no sunset for 84 days. I remember one time I was on a trip in Canada way up far in the summertime and sitting around a campfire, and it was still light at 11 o'clock at night, and it was so weird.
3: Yeah.
2: It was awesome, but it was just weird. It's like, look at my watch. It's 11 o'clock.
3: I can't.
2: I'm sitting out here in the sun.
3: Imagine what that's like and what that does to your system. And then in the wintertime, you get like 2 hours of sun or something like that?
2: Yeah.
3: All day long? Yeah, I don't know. I'd considered moving to far north Alaska, but I'm thinking maybe not. Are you frail, friends? I certainly hope not.
4: No, he has the Avalor Institution.
3: He is. Clearly is. For the longest time, doctors would diagnose frailty largely based on giving you a look-see. You'll know it when you see it. They used to actually say in medical school, which is just a crude way of saying frail people look frail.
2: Yeah, that's the way I would go with it, yeah.
3: But now they're trying to get more scientific and objective about frailty because it's an important concept as you get older.
2: Which it's a predictor of dying?
3: Yeah. Oh, yeah. Yeah. And having all sorts of problems that might, you know, might not shove you through death's door, but it'll certainly put you on the doorstep.
2: And except for, you know, people who walk in front of airplanes and whatnot, we're all trying not to die.
3: Right. Exactly. I've now seen that video 800 times without trying. So here's how they define frailty, how it differs from normal aging, etc. Doctors generally define frailty as having more vulnerability and less resilience to health events. So you're more likely to fall, more likely to be hospitalized, to need long-term care, or croaking, the ultimate frailty. You can think of frailty as rapid aging or more rapid aging than your peers as a different sawbones. Estimates vary, but according to one 2020 global survey globally, about 11% of adults in their 50s qualify as frail.
2: What percent?
3: 11.
2: 1 out of 10 people in their 50s are frail.
3: I wish there were a way to enact our long ago announced principle that you've got to tell people what the percentage is about before you give the number.
2: Right.
3: Because people don't make a mental note of a number that they don't know what it's describing.
2: True. Yes, that is 100% true. I don't do it. I wish I would remember.
3: Nobody does it in print. All right. So I'm going to try it that way. According to the big survey, among people in their 50s, 11% of them qualified as frail. While people 90 or older, 51% of them were considered frail.
2: Wow, that first number seems high, and that second number seems low. Only half of people in their 90s are frail?
3: Remember, it varies as you age.
2: But still, I mean, in your 90s, I would think even for your age, well, I don't know what the standard is, frail for your age at 90. My dad's definitely not frail for his age.
3: Yeah.
2: Definitely not.
3: Doctors think of frailty as a spectrum starting with the pre-frailty stage. How do you know if you're frail? There are two main methods of diagnosing frailty. One focuses on older adults' physical abilities, uses a series of short tests, including grip strength. Oh, please. Grip strength. I can crush rocks in my mighty hands.
2: Grip strength. Okay.
3: And walking speed.
2: I walk really fast.
3: To evaluate 5 key traits: weakness, slowness, exhaustion, physical inactivity, and unintentional weight loss.
2: No.
3: If people have 3, 4, or 5 of these traits, they're diagnosed as frail. Having 1 or 2 of them qualifies as pre-frail, rather. The other diagnostic framework, called the deficit accumulation model, takes a more holistic approach. A provider diagnosed... I'm sorry. I just do that to amuse myself. Change my tone of voice, like newscasters do. There were 44 victims. A dog gave birth to 15 puppies. anyway, sorry, just amusing myself. So the other more holistic thing, a provider diagnoses frailty based on the number of health conditions a patient has, like high blood pressure, mild cognitive impairment. The model can also include a person's own view of their health, their ability to perform complicated everyday tasks, such as driving, and then they give you like a decimal score.
2: Give me that list from before of the speed you walk, that list. Because what did you say, 3 out of 5 of them makes you frail? Or?
3: 3, 4, or 5, you're frail. Having 1 or 2 qualifies you as pre-frail.
2: Okay.
3: How's your grip strength?
2: I don't know. I really don't know.
3: Aluminum can.
2: Compared to what it used to be for me, compared to other people my age, I wouldn't have the slightest idea.
3: They have a scale.
2: Okay.
3: You know, I don't know. I'd say if you can't even dent an aluminum can, you're probably hurting. Then they go with walking speed.
2: People still come to me to open jars, so I guess I'm doing it.
3: There you go. Well done, sir.
2: Walking speed. I walk super fast. My kids complain about it all the time. Why are we running, Dad?
3: Yeah, there you go. Because
2: life is short, I say. Let's go.
3: You're anti-frail. But they want to measure weakness. Check. Slowness. Oh, please. You can't detect any motion when you're looking at me most of the time. Exhaustion. Physical inactivity and unintentional weight loss.
2: I'm pretty active and all that, but I catch every single disease that comes my way.
3: Yeah.
2: I mean, they say Hanta doesn't spread easily. I could catch it. Every cold, but you know, I've always been that way.
3: How to become frail is obvious. You know, cardiovascular and strength training. You've got to do it. I'm so happy my wife has embraced that now.
2: The factory burnt down with everything in it. The world's shortest giraffe was born. I'm working on that.
3: All right, here's the scary part. All right, here's the scary part. As we age, our physiological reserve across a number of the body systems declines naturally, said a doctor. The more illness you experience, there is a more rapid decline in that physiological reserve. But there's an underlying natural rate that we all have. They think too much muscle loss may cause a domino effect that leads to frailty. As people get weaker, they also typically move slower. Those combined changes can cause someone to pare back their exercise level.
2: Mm.
3: As people become less active and more deconditioned, they actually develop more of a sense of fatigue and low energy. Finally, as people consume fewer and fewer calories because their bodies are less active, they start to lose weight. Once you're frail, it's difficult to reverse course, so they emphasize early intervention and prevention. You know, just move, get up and move, exercise, strength train, yeah, get a couple of dumbbells from the used sports equipment store.
2: About the only thing you can do about muscle loss as you get older is don't lose it in the first place, because if you do, it's...
3: Right, right. I work like crazy, having had both hips replaced, on strength and flexibility now, because I hadn't realized how weak and inflexible I'd become. Now, politically, I've always been inflexible, but physically, not so much. At one point, I tripped over something. I just, like, stumbled over something, and I should have been able to save it easily and ended up on my arse. And I thought, yeah, that was a real wake-up call. So what are you going to do? Don't be frail.
2: Don't be frail. That's your suggestion.
3: Don't be frail.
2: When it comes to frailty, don't be.
3: Yeah.
5: Wake up. Thank you.
3: So
2: I agree completely that we can play a role in these things with exercise and diet, but
3: yeah,
2: man, certainly seems a certain percentage of it is just your lot in life.
3: Yes. Yeah. I remember sitting around with a handful of guys who were smoking cigars, at least two of whom were physicians. And I said, don't you worry about mouth cancer and all? They said, here's how you avoid cancer. Have the right genes.
2: Right.
3: Now, you can't laugh in the face of that and be a complete, you know, a-hole to your body. But that's a huge factor.
2: I've repeated this many, many times. It happened to be in the Wall Street Journal right when I got cancer. Number one cause of cancer? Bad luck. It's still the most likely factor.
3: Wow.
2: So it's just, guess you were set to have it. Even that's really quite amazing. Even, you know, given 500,000 deaths every year that you can link to smoking and obesity, cancer, mm-hmm. things like that.
3: Yeah.
2: There are things that nudge you toward cancer, but it's still mostly bad luck genetically then.
3: Well, right. And there are things, if you have that bad luck genetically, you do that, you're dead. The guy next to you, Keith Richards, will outlive us all. He's a human cockroach. and a great guitar player. But yeah, that's a huge part. I wish you could get a genetic test where they'd say, oh, no, you're practically.
2: Do you? I wonder about that.
3: Because then I would just be completely irresponsible.
2: I've got a friend, like, I'm not aware of all the technological advancements because I don't have anything like this in my family. But I got a friend, his family has the gene for some horrifying health malady. I don't remember what it is, but a really bad one that is going to take you out early.
3: Oh,
2: and he got checked for it, and he doesn't have it. But his brother does.
3: Oh.
2: Would you rather know that or not?
3: Boy, that's a heavy one.
2: I know. I think I'd rather not.
3: I would have to think about it. I've known people with that attitude. Teach their own.
2: Well, if there's nothing I can do about it, I'd rather not.
3: Or would you like to, you know,
2: spend all my money?
3: Not put stuff off. You know, just because we all have like a half thought about internal timeline for when and how we're going to live our lives.
2: Some people make some live a crazy lifestyle, though.
3: Yeah.
2: The two most glaring examples that I know of are Teddy Roosevelt and Mickey Mantle. Mickey Mantle partied like a lunatic because all the males in his family died like when they were 45.
3: Uh-huh.
2: So he didn't think he had long. So he just lived this crazy out of control life.
3: Yeah.
2: And Teddy Roosevelt, to a certain extent, did the same thing, although he didn't end up a drunk. He ended up president of the United States. But
3: yeah,
2: you know, fighting buffalo and all the things that he wanted to do because he didn't think he was going to live very long.
3: Right. Yeah.
2: Because the men in his family died so young. So I don't know. Could go both ways.
3: Yeah. Oh, heavy man. Heavy. Ponderous, man. It's ponderous. Life and death. Death and life.
2: I think, like, maybe even my kids' generation, everybody's going to have to answer that question. Because when you get that whole genome thing nailed down and it's cheap enough for everybody to do.
3: Oh, yeah.
2: Everybody's going to have that, be faced with that. Do you want to know every single thing? Or not?
3: Well, they have that with some of the, like, insidious forms of breast cancer that gals get, and some of them get the preemptive double mastectomy to, you know, save their lives, which is terrible, but
2: yeah,
3: I get it. Much less heavy note. So it gets to be a certain hour in the studio, and Let's Make a Deal was on. And
2: with Wayne Brady?
3: Yeah, there was a gal dressed as a, I don't know, like an insect or a fairy or something. She had wings. And she, I can tell,
2: or a fairy,
3: probably a fairy, but you could tell she was of modest means. Okay. And she'd won some stuff.
2: That's the only way you can get people to jump up and down with excitement on Let's Make a Deal.
3: Well, exactly. She'd won some stuff and she had the chance to go for it all and win $10,000. And this was an enormous thing for her. $10,000. And depending on who you are and how you're doing, you know, nobody would turn down $10,000, but it obviously meant an enormous amount to this woman. And she rolled the dice of fate or whatever the hell they call it that she had to roll. And it immediately came up red. She lost.
2: Oh.
3: Lost the money. And I want to say to, was it Wayne Brady? I want to say to her, Wayne, give her to 10 grand.
2: Yeah, you wouldn't miss it.
3: Jeez Louise, give it to her out of her own pocket or the show's, but slip it to her on her way out
2: door. Well, since she'd only get to keep five, probably.
3: Well,
2: come on, Wayne Brady, give her 5 grand.
3: I don't need to see the woman who probably has to eat government cheese losing 10 grand for my entertainment. That was not enjoyable.
2: Wayne, what'd you drive to work today?
3: Please.
2: What do you get paid for this episode?
3: Rims cost $10,000. Peel off a couple of Benjamins for the nice lady. Damn, this is just cruel. It struck me as cruel, not entertaining.
2: Okay, we will finish strong next.
0: Armstrong and Getty.
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18: Across the country right now, at this very moment, there are probably arguments taking place about who's doing more of the housework, the homework, the shuttling of kids from this activity to that. It's true. By and large, women do more of this than men. But doesn't have to be that way. And if you and your spouse can level that playing field, it's going to make both of you and your kids happier. Psychologist Yelena Kecmanovich says this might be how you get there. As hard as it might be at first, try to think of your partner like a teammate, not an adversary. Learn how to do some of the chores your partner does to get a better understanding of how much effort something takes. And finally, take the time to acknowledge what the other person is doing, and every now and then, even express your appreciation. That'll go a long way. I'm Dr. Sanjay Gupta, helping you live a better life.
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1: If you're an NBA fan, I am. I'll probably start watching the playoffs next round, the conference championships. It's likely to be Knicks versus Oklahoma City. And the whole New York media thing is going to be insufferable. It's very hard to root for New York teams because all the movie stars and every pundit is rooting for them. And it's just, it's so hard.
2: There's something beautiful about Oak City beating New York.
1: I know. That's going to be
2: very
1: so
2: American.
1: Awesome.
2: Very American. Yeah.
1: It's going to be so awesome.
2: Yeah.
1: Anyway, Lakers got swept. And so a lot of chatter today for NBA fans of whether or not LeBron should retire or he's past his prime. I just looked it up. A couple of different publications that rank all the players in the NBA. He's still a top 20 player in the league with his stats at age 41, which is freaking amazing.
2: Wow.
1: Because Kobe retired at 39 or something. He was like the 99th best player his last year.
2: Mm.
1: It's really quite amazing. Anywho.
2: Got to play with his boy. I know that was one of his big goals.
1: Yeah. I would think at some point the grind of it, but. You know,
2: The travel. Yeah.
1: I wanted to get this on. This is a newsy thing. I haven't heard much reporting about it, but according to CBS yesterday, citing U.S. officials speaking on the condition of anonymity, Pakistan, which somehow emerged as the country that's supposed to be brokering the peace deal between the United States and Iran.
2: Ridiculous.
1: And that's where we meet to have the, you know, the peace talks.
2: Yeah.
1: Allowed Iran to park key aircraft on their bases so that they wouldn't get blown up during the war.
2: There's your honest broker, the Islamist country of Pakistan.
1: Per the report, both Pakistan and Afghanistan allowed Iran to park some of their best planes there so that they didn't get blown up. Keeping in mind also Pakistan and Afghanistan played a role in helping the Taliban and hiding bin Laden from us all those years. How did we allow ourselves to get maneuvered into a deal where Pakistan plays any role in this whatsoever? Why didn't Trump just say, no, we're not meeting in Islamabad?
2: Yeah. Maybe because they have relations with both countries. It struck me as crazy from the beginning. They are avowedly anti-Zionist, as in wipe Israel and the Jews off the face of the earth. A lot of Pakistan and a lot of their government. They say it all the time. It's in official documents.
1: I'm surprised they just haven't given Iran a weapon.
2: A nuclear weapon?
1: A nuclear weapon.
2: Hmm. They don't trust them that much.
1: Apparently not.

0: Here's your host for Final Thoughts, Joe Getty.
1: Let's get a final thought from everybody on the crew to wrap up the show. Michelangelo, our technical director, pushing the buttons, will lead us off, Michael.
2: Yeah, and a family member that got too frail too fast, and so I go to the gym constantly now. So, I'm familiar with that word frail.
1: Yeah, indeed. Jack, final thought for us?
0: Yeah, I get to the gym every day for that very reason. Earlier in the show, Katie Green called in from her hospital bed where she was about to have a baby. She may have already had the baby. And that was charming. If you didn't hear that, get the podcast, Armstrong and Getty On Demand. Or if you want to know what a booty rumble is, we talked about that earlier.
1: Oh, yeah, and skip that segment. Do not listen to the booty rumble segment, which is in which hour?
0: I don't know.
1: I can't remember.
0: Listen to the whole 4 hours.
1: My final thought, I feel like a nervous dad. I'm nervous for Katie and her husband and her family. I'm looking at my phone constantly to get an update on the baby situation.
0: It's such a big deal. It's the biggest of deals.
1: Yeah, it is. Next to meeting God in the end, it's the biggest deal. Yeah.
0: I'll bet we have news tomorrow for you.
1: Yeah.
0: Yep. Or if you follow our Twitter, why don't you follow us on Twitter? You'd probably find out on Twitter.
1: Yes, Twitter's a soul-deadening mind suck, but not if you follow us.
0: Armstrong and Getty wrapping up another grueling four-hour workday.
1: So many people think so little time. 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I'm telling you, it is catching on. The Armstrong and Getty t-shirt, enforce the law. That's how you clean up whatever city or town is going to hell around your ears. armstrongandgetty.com. 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
0: Spencer Pratt should wear one.
1: He should. Get one to Spencer Hansen.
0: We'll see you tomorrow. God bless America.
3: Armstrong and Getty.
4: It's simple. They love each other.
5: Absolutely.
6: There's no doubt in my mind.
7: It is what it is.
4: Yeah.
8: How do you know?
4: I know. I talked to him.
9: Are you shitting me?
10: Don't you think that's a little odd?
11: Yup.
12: Oh. What the hell are you talking about?
13: So I haven't said a word, so stop yelling at me.
14: When it comes on for you to go, you have to go.
15: I said bye.
0: Oh.
16: And that's
0: oh!
17: And on that possibly nightmare-inducing note...
18: Thank you all very much.
19: Armstrong and Getty.
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3: The president on his way to China. I'm Ted Lindner, Fox News. President Trump on the way over to meet with Chinese President Xi Jinping to discuss future deals between the two countries. This comes as America and Iran are in an ongoing war with no sign of an upcoming peace deal. President Trump speaking to reporters outside the White House before leaving for China on Tuesday, saying again that Iran wants to make a deal.
4: Their military is gone. It's wiped out. And we're only going to make a good deal. And we'll see what happens. But I believe that one way or the other, it's going to be very good for the American people. And I think actually very good for the Iranian people.
3: The president says any peace deal will not include a nuclear weapon for Iran. President Trump heading to Beijing for a 2-day summit with the president of China. And it comes as China is looking to expand its global influence. Fox Business Network's Lydia Hu explains how this could be a problem for American farmers.
5: Foreign ownership of American farmland is growing. That's why it's a problem. Nearly 46 million acres of American farmland are owned by foreigners. China's share, they own almost 250,000 acres nationwide. That is less than 1% of all foreign-owned farmland, but it's the concentration of that ownership in just a handful of states and by a handful of companies. There are 5 companies that account for roughly 92% of Chinese-held farmland in the United States. That's outsized influence.
3: And the Panama Canal's also cause for concern after a Panamanian court ruled earlier this year that a Hong Kong-based firm can no longer operate both ends of the canal. U.S. officials say China is retaliating by detaining dozens of Panama flag ships since March. The canal handles more than 40% of U.S. container traffic worth roughly $270 billion in goods each year. 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

0: All right. So you ready?
1: I'm ready.
0: Inflation.
1: Yeah.
0: Came out yesterday.
1: Yeah.
0: As we all know, I'm looking at the... okay, here it is. Okay. I want to make sure I got the right chart here.
1: Mm-hmm.
0: Bureau of Labor Statistics here, if you want to know where we get the information from, which is directly from the Trump administration.
1: Yeah, right.
0: The consumer price index increased 0.6% after rising 0.9% in March.
1: Mm-hmm.
0: That's because gasoline prices skyrocketed in March.
1: Right.
0: They still went up in April, but not as much as they did in March. And that's really the, I think that was 40%. The index for energy rose 3.8% in April, accounting for over 40% of the monthly all items increase.
1: Hmm.
0: The shelter index also increased in April, rising 0.6%. The index for food increased 0.5% over the month, as the index for food at home rose 0.7%. And the index for food away from home increased 0.2%. The index for all items taking out food and energy rose 0.4% in April. The all items index rose 3.8% for the 12 months ending in April. The core inflation, which is all items less than food and energy, rose 2.8% over the year, following a 2.6% increase over the 12 months ending in March. The energy index increased 17.9% for the 12 months ending April.
1: Yeah.
0: The food index increased 3.2% over the last year. The one thing that I saw was, 3.8% with ending in April, 3.8%, and wages up 3.6% over that mm-hmm. time. So
1: right.
0: wages not keeping up with the inflation, whatever the reason, and that's all that matters. You know, you can say whatever you want, but prices matter to people. As we have said before, when people say, yeah, but the stock market is not prices. GDP is not prices. Job growth is not prices. It's individual and it affects everybody every single day. That's the challenge this administration still has and the Republicans have going into the midterms. If prices weren't a problem, I really wonder what it would look like for Republicans versus Democrats, because the Democrats are so insane on everything.
1: Yeah.
0: But you look at it, gasoline in April was up 5.6%. So it's been up, 30% really over the last year. All energy. Gasoline 28.4%. Fuel oil 54.3%, which is going to affect everything across the board mm-hmm. that has to be shipped. Everything. Mm-hmm. Electricity up 6.1% over the last year. And it was up 2.1% for April. April alone, it went up.
1: Yeah.
0: Utility gas service was actually down. That's to be expected, though. You would expect, especially if you have April, as you get into the warmer season, there's more of a gas
1: right.
0: supply.
1: Less demand.
0: And less demand, but mm-hmm. it's still up 3% over the last year. I'll see if my natural gas prices are going down. new vehicles down 0.2% for April.
1: Hmm.
0: Used cars and trucks, no change, down for the year, minus 2.7%.
1: Hmm.
0: What's that going to look like if the kill switch comes in?
1: Yeah, something tells me that ain't going to happen.
0: apparel up 0.6%. Apparel up 4.2% over the last year. Shelter was up 0.6% for the month, 3.3% for the year. Transportation services, 0.3%. That's 4.3% for the year. Medical care services, 3.2%. So... let me see, what else are we looking at here?

0: The index for food at home, 2.9%. Fruits and vegetables rose 6.1% over the last 12 months. So there you go. I mean, that's basically it. If you can sit there and you can say, yeah, but the war is responsible because of gasoline, we probably would be, or because of oil going up, you probably would be correct because it affects everything. And some of those things that weren't affected as much in March would be affected in April because it would be delayed. You know, the those price increases might be delayed a month at that point. You know, it's again, that's the biggest problem when you think about it. That's the biggest problem Republicans have and this administration has. And we've said it since day one.
1: Yeah.
0: Of this administration.
1: Since before the war. Because this has been this bringing prices down promise was a problem to begin with.
0: Yeah.
1: That shouldn't have been a campaign promise in 24. It should have been to stabilize the economy. And leave it at that. Don't make the promises. President Trump didn't have to, as a candidate in 2016, didn't have to directly make promises on the border, just had to have a position of being strong on the border. And that worked for him. He didn't have to get into the weeds on things. And there were promises you didn't have to make in 24. And that comes back to haunt you even before the war. So, because there's nothing you can do about bringing prices back to 2019 levels. You can't do anything about that. That's not going to happen, even if you hit your target rate of 2% on inflation and that were to maintain for years on end, then you would have still an increase in prices from where they are now. That's just how inflation works. And that should have been it. That should have been, again, look, we didn't break this. And because of inflation, we're not going to be able to bring prices down to 2019. What we can do is we can, through deregulation, we'll do everything in our power to bring earnings up. That's it. That's all you have to say. But then you add to it the war and the cost of energy, and that's always, this is one thing we talk about with companies coming here to the U.S. to do business. They want, first and foremost, cheap, plentiful energy. They want less regulation. All these things make them more profitable. So when you talk about investment in the U.S., companies coming here to set up shop, that's what we have talked about for years. And with the war, it is temporary. It is a geopolitical effect. But the question is, again, how long can you stall? And because I don't know that it is necessarily a stall, but the conversation and the messaging sounds like a stall. I don't know what's going on behind the scenes.
0: Well,
1: I'm not in the Situation Room. So, you know, that's, but it, people, most people don't think as far as I just took it. They don't say to themselves, well, I'm not sure what's going on, so I have to give them benefit of the doubt. No, what they see is 430, 440 and higher per gallon at the pump when they go to fill up their car once a week, twice a week, or however often they have to.
0: And I don't believe, you know, but because the president lost basically the 15% tariffs, which went down to 10%, probably tariffs aren't a reason why I mean, prices may be a little higher because of it, but they would be higher if the Supreme Court hadn't made that decision. As to the trade court, that hasn't gone into effect yet.
1: Right.
0: So the 10% tariffs are still there. Now, the president, again, and it's interesting because I went, you know, because of the price of beef right now. And I just went, because it came out about a week ago, he may lower the tariffs or suspend the tariffs on beef.
1: Mm-hmm.
0: I go, that might be a good thing to do because I really hardly ever eat beef or hamburgers or anything at all until the summer comes along.
1: Yeah.
0: I probably eat more beef during the summer than I do all year. So when he lowered it and the administration suspended the tariff rate quotas on beef and said, we're lowering the tariffs We're suspending the tariffs in order to make beef more affordable. And then Charlie Cook writes from this on X, not in National Review, but on X. As Trump has explained, tariffs do not raise prices and are paid for by foreigners, which is why, checking notes here, suspending or removing them lowers prices and make things more affordable.
1: Yeah.
0: And this is the problem.
1: Just like in December.
0: Well, the biggest credibility problem that Trump has on this with conservatives is not the fact that tariffs can't be used if people are involved in unfair trading practices.
1: Right.
0: It's the fact of trying to tell conservatives that raising the cost of doing business lowers prices.
1: Right.
0: Or telling conservatives that foreigners, as he's still doing, mm-hmm. are paying the tariffs as he's lowering the tariffs. How many times has he lowered the tariffs and said, I'm lowering the tariffs so you can afford these prices and it will bring prices down? So he's talking out of both sides of his mouth.
1: Well, it only took one White House visit from King Chuck to do away with the Scottish whiskey tariffs.
0: Yeah.
1: You know what I mean? It's not even just, on your point of lowering prices, they've admitted it how many times now. But then also on the lack of justification when it's like, oh, you know what? That was a good meeting and we'll do away with the tariffs. And it was... It made me want to have my own No Kings rally because the problem is no, the issue at hand is, and we've said it from the beginning, whatever your tariff game is going to be, choose it and stick with it. Of course, the court handed him a defeat, but even before then, it was all over the place.
0: Well, But even on that, I mean, he was back out again the other day, you know, going after the courts and saying they're doing it because they're in favor of China.
1: Right.
0: No. A president cannot tax American companies.
1: Right. Congress can.
0: The executive branch can't do it. Congress can. And on the last one where Congress specifically said, a long time ago when we were in the gold standard, that if balance of payments are out of whack, the executive branch can use tariffs. Everyone knows. That's why even his supporters didn't back him on when the trade court came out. You didn't see the backers saying they did something wrong because he's promoting trade imbalance. Trade imbalance is not balance of payments, as we've explained before. Mm-hmm. It's so crystal clear legally. And he's out there still railing that they're for the Chinese. It doesn't do you any good. You're not getting anywhere with conservatives who understand economics.
1: Right.
0: And, you know, that's one of the biggest problems for this administration right now and for Republicans. Because conservatives know that. The populist, because there's the populist wing, which is rah, rah, rah. Look, did you see the latest one with the trade representative? That's been covered over the last week and how they're trying to justify the new tariffs coming in.
1: Yeah.
0: That no foreign company should be able to produce more than what their own country handles.
1: Right.
0: And if they produce more and ship it over here, well, that's a reason for us to retaliate with tariffs. Well, for God's sakes, Boeing and American company then has to stop with two-thirds of their production, because two-thirds of their production goes overseas.
1: Right.
0: I mean, it's you're talking economic BS here over and over again to justify something that's killing you politically.
1: Yeah.
0: Bye. And you're not getting, I saw the other day, I think it was Bessin out there saying, look at this, because of the tariffs, you know, we've exported more than we've ever exported before, which, of course, we're always going to do as the economy increases. He didn't mention the fact that the trade imbalance hasn't changed.
1: Right.
0: You know, so they're picking and choosing, and conservatives economically are not idiots. They understand what's going on. And the BS, as we said from the very beginning, and we were criticized severely for that, manufacturing has lost 80,000 jobs over the last year. The trade imbalance has not lowered. the economy is at 2%, and so much of the economy is medical.
1: Even the job creation,
0: Trump even said it the other day, because so much of the new jobs are people getting part-time jobs, working two jobs. The president even admitted it the other day.
1: Right.
0: And most of it is medical fields. Manufacturing's getting killed in this country job-wise.
1: Well, the debate ended for me, and I didn't end it. You didn't end it. The Trump administration ended it when they announced 200-plus food tariffs would be drawn down.
0: Yeah.
1: To save families money.
0: Money, right.
1: And the same with beef. You don't have to debate me. Debate them.
0: Well, they're debating
1: themselves.
0: If
1: doing away with the tariffs saves families money, then why wouldn't you draw down all tariffs? It's not going to happen where it goes to zero. I don't expect that. But why not take the brunt of what you have in place now and eliminate it or drop it down to where it was before to save families money? Why wouldn't you do that? Is it pride? I can't tell you. The debate isn't with me. It's with them.
0: We are Red Eye Radio.
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3: It is now mid-May, but I think we can finally put to rest any additional freeze concerns for the central and eastern United States.
4: With USDA meteorologist Brad Rippey saying, late April, early May cold outbreaks and freeze events following record warmth in March and early April raised crop concerns.
3: With specialty crops and with winter wheat, it often doesn't take very long to do significant damage at a certain stage of development.
4: And in the case of fruit trees, plants, and vines, in freeze event locales,
3: concerns have extended from the Midwest into the Mid-Atlantic and Northeast. Extensive reports of damage to a variety of specialty crops, and at least on a local to regional scale, this could result in a reduction of fruit availability. It's also extended into the wine grape sector, and we could see a year where we don't see a whole lot of wine production in some of the hardest hit areas of the Northeast and the Mid-Atlantic.
4: I'm Rod Bain reporting for the U.S. Department of Agriculture in Washington, D.C.
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15: A Better Life with Dr. Sanjay Gupta.
16: You know, it's interesting. For such a long time, I think people thought about diseases as something that mostly happened later in life. Just in recent years, however, we as a society have really begun to think about preventing certain ailments much, much earlier. Case in point, new study out of Northwestern University School of Medicine found the mid-30s are a major turning point for men's heart health. For women, about a decade later. But for the men, this is the time when you really need to be thinking about your heart health seriously. At a bare minimum, start seeing a primary care doctor once a year just to get your blood pressure and cholesterol checked. You can also look up and then do your best to follow what is known as the American Heart Association's Life's Essential Eight. These are things everyone can do to decrease the risk of heart disease. I'm Dr. Sanjay Gupta, helping you live a better life.
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0: We are Runner Radio. He is Eric Carlin. I'm Gary McNamara. And the other thing, and you were talking about before, you know, with the war in Iran and inflation and everything else. Every day that this goes on, where there's indecision from the White House, and we saw it, we mentioned it the other day when two of the biggest supporters in the media, the president, which is the New York Post, and the Wall Street Journal editorial page, war with Iran, have said, do something.
1: Yeah, right.
0: And just sitting here with every single day, you know, saying, okay, well, he hasn't said in the last 36 hours that Iran wants a deal and maybe we're getting a deal. I mean, the talk is much more negative now, but every day that the liberal media throws out accusations about whether they're true or not, about what Iran is doing, that they have their missile sites back, whatever, every single day erodes the support from his own party.
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9: You know, it's interesting. 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Just in recent years, however, we as a society have really begun to think about preventing certain ailments much, much earlier. Case in point, new study out of Northwestern University School of Medicine found the mid-30s are a major turning point for men's heart health. For women, about a decade later. But for the men, this is the time when you really need to be thinking about your heart health seriously. 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These are things everyone can do to decrease their risk of heart disease. I'm Dr. Sanjay Gupta, helping you live a better life.
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2: 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Nights are where it's at. Uh-huh. With Gary and Eric on Red Eye Radio.
15: That's true. The big guy speaks the truth.
0: So I'm just editorial board, Wall Street Journal.
15: Yeah.
0: The Senate, well, they did. They confirmed him yesterday. Did they confirm him? Kevin Warsh was confirmed, I thought.
15: Well, you know what was interesting?
0: It said his poise this week to be confirmed. I thought he was yesterday.
15: Well, Newsmax reported that he was confirmed. Others, all the other sources said, cleared a key Senate hurdle, which I thought was committee.
0: Okay. All right.
15: But it said, here's from Newsmax.com. U.S. Senate on Tuesday confirmed Kevin Warsh as to a 14-year term as Federal Reserve Governor, marking an important step toward his succeeding Jerome Powell.
0: Okay.
15: So not as
0: All right, okay.
15: Chair.
0: That's okay.
15: Yeah.
0: So, but here it is.
15: Yeah.
0: Because I saw that same thing, too, and I'm like, oh, okay. The Senate is poised this week to confirm Kevin Warsh as the new chair of the Federal Reserve, and the Wall Street veteran may be wondering why he ever signed up for this duty.
15: Yeah.
0: Tuesday's consumer inflation data for April shows he's inheriting one of the most difficult monetary tasks since Paul Volcker took over from G. William Miller in 1979. Mm. By the way, I'm old enough. I remember that.
15: Yeah.
0: I remember how high interest rates had to go to tame that inflation.
15: You remember when Volcker had curves. Only economists are going to get that joke. That's so sad.
0: Yes. So when you look at it, and they talk about, you know, I almost said Volcker. They talk about, you know, Powell and the fact of, remember, he was the one that said inflation is transitory and then admitted later on, you know, that interest rates, you know, with all the borrowing the government was doing and all the money that they were throwing in and you know, stimulus and, you know, everything that happened during his term that did the opposite. And they're like, you know, he even admits he did stuff that was just not good. But if you're looking to tame inflation right now, because if you look at it and because they go through this here and they said, let me just read a few things here about consumer prices rose 6.6% in April or 3.8% over the last 12 months. That's down from 0.9% in March. And some 40% of the increase was related to the Iran war's energy shock. But that's little consolation since so-called core prices, that's taking out food and energy, rose 0.4% in April, an acceleration from 0.2% in March and 2.8% for 12 months. Service prices were notably hot, with shelter up 0.6% and overall non-energy services up 0.5%. or 3.3% over 12 months. The disinflation in goods prices also seems to have stopped, as apparel prices are up 4.2% in the last year, and Whirlpool last week announced it raised prices 10% in April as two examples. Those figures confirm the inflation pop in the recent personal consumption expenditure data. They also suggest that the disinflation earlier this year may have been another false drawings that have typified recent Fed performance. The central bank keeps thinking it has inflation conquered and it begins a monetary easing cycle, only to find out its optimism is premature. The last inflation report marks a dispiriting end to Jerome Powell's 8-year tenure as Fed chair. The press focuses mainly on President Trump's relentless attacks on Mr. Powell and praises him as a stalwart of Fed independence. We've supported him from those unfair assaults. But Fed chiefs are measured overall by their stewardship of the economy, especially price stability. On those grounds, Mr. Powell's tenure has been a notable failure. The nearby chart tracks consumer price inflation across 8 years of Powell's two terms. And then they just go through it all. He goes, Mr. Powell's tragic error was the pandemic era price spike that he dismissed for too long as transitory.
1: Yes.
0: Prices soared before the Fed recognized its mistake, hitting an annual rate of 9.1% in June of 2022. The Fed still largely blames supply chain disruptions for the inflation spike rather than its policy choices to accommodate blowout federal spending and keep interest rates low for too long. And that's the problem right there when you look at the Fed. The fact that they still look at supply chains as the problem in that inflation.
1: Yeah.
0: The problem that the people in charge and Powell didn't recognize that it was the blowout federal spending that caused it.
1: Yeah. Right.
0: And blaming something else that was not to blame.
1: Yeah.
0: No, for the long-term inflation that we had. It might have. We know the supply chain had an effect. But also people pulled back from buying at that point, too.
1: If you're
0: building, a lot of people were unemployed for a period of time there or had cut back hours.
1: Right. Yeah.
0: And to sit there and ignore it and go, no, it was a supply chain that caused it and not the blowout spending and keeping interest rates low at that point.
1: Right.
0: To ignore that. This is why I've always said we believe that these people that are in power somehow have intelligence beyond what we can understand. And they don't.
1: No, they don't. And if you're building a case against Powell, that should be the focus on the whole transitory thing. You know, if you think of the mindset and where we have been, you have to remind people because people live in the bubble today. I don't know what kind of case you have to make against Powell. I think, again, on the merits, it's already made. And it clearly wasn't going to be the case that he was going to fire Powell as chairman because we didn't get to that point. So the point is that you can, in bringing on Warsh and hopefully taking a new direction, I can't tell you what is going to happen when it comes to a Fed chair, because as you just mentioned, you know, so many people believe that, well, they're in that place for a reason. They must be qualified. Well, not everybody Trump has hired on has stayed on. So I don't know if that will be the case for a Fed chair or is doing an effective job. I don't know if that'll be the case with this Fed chair, next Fed chair, or the following, or whoever it is in that position. And it's been I think you get into the wonkish type of territory, especially when it was never going to be the case that you were going to fire Jerome Powell. And then you're counting on people in a very small group of people to put any thought into that was going nowhere to begin with. What the Fed is doing, I mean, I'm going to criticize. I don't care if it's Warsh or Jerome Powell. It doesn't, Janet Yellen, I don't care who it is.
15: that's the helm, that's at the helm. I don't care who it is. It's going to be, again, it's a, humans are involved in any human endeavor. There's going to be a lot of flaws, especially with so many, they've got a whole group.
0: Right.
15: That they're going to make the decision as a group. And we can get into the whole idea of them, the Fed should be audited and there should be greater oversight and everything else. And we've had those discussions for years, but the people don't care when we're, you know, getting close to $39 trillion in debt and nobody bats an eye.
0: Well,
15: then
0: I don't know
15: what to tell you.
0: When you had, because you and I grew up all the time, you could make, you know, because of the Fed rate, you could make, everybody could had a passbook account, a savings account. You could make decent money on it.
1: Yeah.
0: Remember?
1: Yeah.
0: My entire life. And all of a sudden we got to what, 15 years ago?
1: Yeah.
0: And all of a sudden the interest rate was, you know, what? Just until a couple of years ago, what you got if you had something in the bank, 0.000001%.
15: Yeah. It was
0: to me, that was always manufactured.
15: Yeah.
0: That was that. And right. That was more, in my opinion, that was political to keep the interest on the debt low. I mean, right. There was so much manipulation of that. You and I back in 2012, remember the whole thing. China's manipulating their currency. Like, what the hell you think we're doing?
15: Yeah, we do it all the time.
0: You know, it's like, what are you talking about?
1: Yeah.
0: We need to stop China from manipulating. We're doing the same thing.
1: Yeah.
0: And so what the thing that got me about Powell, there were a number of things, but the transitory statement, obviously, and we said it at that time with inflation, was a political statement.
15: Yeah.
0: It was not an economic statement.
15: Right.
0: It was not based in economic, in solid economic projections.
1: Right.
0: It wasn't.
1: No. Nope.
0: It was a political statement to protect what? The people in power? I don't know. I can't read the mind. But we knew it was wrong at the time. Remember the laughter we had. It's transitory. It's transitory. Yeah. And that's where my friend Richard.
15: Right.
0: Richard Rosso, the great financial analyst. And an investor down in Houston,
15: mm-hmm,
0: came up with permatory.
15: Yeah, which is brilliant.
0: Yeah, I think my friend Richard should become Fed chair.
15: No, I'd love that.
0: But
15: at least I could trust his methodology, his thinking, right?
0: Well, I mean, that's the point. The transitory never made any economic sense. It just didn't. And the amount of money that was being pumped. And by the way, other economists knew it. Yeah. Obama economists knew it.
15: Oh, yeah.
0: They warned you can't be printing money you can't be borrowing this kind of money and just throwing it into the hands of the people.
15: Lawrence Summers.
0: Yeah. Larry Summers said it. Can't do it. The warnings were all there.
15: Yep. Everybody knew it. Anybody old enough that had seen it before recognized it again.
0: And so really with worse right now, I mean, you know, what do you do? I mean, because how long is the war going to last?
15: Right.
0: Because I don't know where to go with interest rates right now. If you ask me, all right, I don't know when the next meeting is, when they're going to raise it. Is it June? I don't even know.
15: But it's pretty much everybody believes any kind of rate decrease is off the table, you know, with the current situation.
0: Yeah.
15: So
0: that's why you do it. You know, that's why you do it every month, every few months, whatever, when they meet to do that. Because I look at it, I go, I don't know what I would do right now. I don't know.
15: Yeah. Mid-June.
0: Right. There's too many variables right now.
15: You know, the miss yesterday, the median forecast for year over year, inflation was 3.7 and we hit 3.8. Core inflation year over year, the median forecast was 2.7 and we hit 2.8. And so, you know, which isn't a massive miss on either one of those. Everything else, in fact, I think was pretty much on target. But month over month. But again, if we're still looking at 3.5%, let's say we're looking at 3.5% inflation. If Warsh is at the helm, are you going to make a move to lower interest rates? And does the rest of the Fed agree with you? You know, so that's the question.
0: And my thing is, as this continues to go on, if gas prices remain high. By the way, my gas prices at my gas station went to $3.99.
15: Hmm.
0: Yeah. I think we were up to, I think the most we reached was $4.39.
15: Yeah.
0: So I think
15: my neighborhood's somewhere around there.
0: So we're down a little bit.
15: I haven't
0: bit,
15: bought
0: so.
15: Gas in a few days, but yeah.
0: Shut up.
15: Yeah.
0: And people may be saying, Gary, that was quite rude. I mean, shut up just for he hasn't filled up with gas. I mean, where did that come
15: from? I drive
0: from?
15: A heavy truck. It's pretty heavy for a Chevy 1500.
0: Oh, you are driving because you're going to Wichita Falls more.
15: Yeah, I'm going, I'm going to my parents.
0: The shut up was because he only drives a couple of miles to work.
15: Yeah, my commute is only.
0: Right, where I have 28 miles.
15: 2.2 miles.
0: That was.
15: Yeah.
0: I know that was quite,
15: I coast home usually.
0: Quite reactionary of me.
15: I don't even know if I'll start my truck next time.
0: To tell you to shut up. But yeah. I mean, yeah, I look at it and I say, okay, where do I go? Because how much of the inflation? Remember, tariffs have been lowered. Mm-hmm. They're collecting a lot less in tariffs now.
15: Right.
0: So that's off the table. And how much of, you know, you look at right now because of the energy prices, that's what's causing the vast majority of the inflation out there.
15: Yeah. Yep.
0: We are Red Eye Radio.
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0: We are Red Eye Radio. 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I'm Gary McNamara. Yeah, so the Fed chairmanship is not a job I would want.
1: No, I don't want that hot seat at all. 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
7: A meeting in China. I'm Ted Lindner, Fox News. President Trump on his way to Beijing to meet with the Chinese President Xi Jinping for a two-day summit to discuss future deals between the two countries. This comes as America and Iran are in an ongoing conflict, and there's no sign of an upcoming peace deal. The president speaking to reporters outside the White House on Tuesday before leaving for China, saying again that Iran wants to make a deal.
8: Their military's gone. It's wiped out. And we're only going to make a good deal. We'll see what happens, but I believe that one way or the other, it's going to be very good for the American people, and I think actually very good for the Iranian people.
7: The president stopping in Alaska before he made his way to Beijing, expected to arrive in a few hours. He says that any peace deal will not include a nuclear weapon for Iran. The two-day summit comes as China is looking to expand its global influence. Fox Business Network's Lydia Hu explains how this could be a problem for American farmers.
9: Foreign ownership of American farmland is growing. That's why it's a problem. Nearly 46 million acres of American farmland are owned by foreigners. China's share, they own almost 250,000 acres nationwide. That is less than 1% of all foreign-owned farmland, but it's the concentration of that ownership in just a handful of states and by a handful of companies. There are five companies that account for roughly 92% of Chinese-held farmland in the United States. That's outsized influence.
7: The Panama Canal, also a major issue after a Panamanian court ruled earlier this year that a Hong Kong-based firm can no longer operate both ends of the canal. U.S. officials say China's retaliating by detaining dozens of Panama-flagged ships since March. The canal handles more than 40% of U.S. container traffic, worth roughly $270 billion in goods each year. 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
0: 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Gary McNamara and Eric Hurley talk about

0: they should find, if you're going to go after somebody, and this is the Atlantic story that he's, Cash Patel's, you know, filed a defamation lawsuit against.
1: Yeah, right.
0: That, you know, said basically, you know, he's been missing meetings, drinking on the job and things like that. And he denies it. But remember, Van Hollen's the one that, remember the, when he was having the margaritas with the Maryland dad?
1: Yeah. Yeah.
0: So they go back and forth on that one. But here it is.
2: Here we go. So you agree, Director Patel, that if one of your agents was unable to perform his or her duties because of excessive drinking, you would need to take corrective or disciplinary action. You agree with that statement?
3: We would implement the inspection review process, just like these other agencies have their own internal investigations, and complete that review.
2: As I said in my opening remarks, I really don't care about your personal life so long as you are able to perform your public and official responsibilities, which are awesome responsibilities. Multiple reports, including reporting by The Atlantic, have alleged episodes of excessive drinking, unexplained absences, and behavior that concern current and former FBI and DOJ officials. You have publicly denied those allegations and filed a defamation lawsuit. So today, as you testify before Congress, is it your testimony that those allegations are categorically false?
3: Unequivocally categorically false.
2: So there have been no occasions during your tenure when FBI personnel were unable to promptly reach you?
3: Absolutely not. You can ask my entire workforce. They hear from me at every single hour of the day, as do these great gentlemen here, as do the men and women of the interagency and state and local law enforcement in the White House.
2: And so there have been no occasions when your security detail had difficulty waking or locating you, is that right?
3: Nope, it's a total farce. I don't even know where you get this stuff, but it doesn't make it credible because you say so.
2: I'm not saying it, Director Patel. It's been written and documented.
3: You are literally saying it.
2: No, I'm saying that these are reports, Director Patel.
3: No, and unlike your baseless reports, Director, the only person Patel, that was slinging margaritas in El Salvador on the taxpayer dollar with a convicted gangbanging rapist was you.
2: You know, the fact,
3: only person that ran up a $7,000 bar tab in Washington, D.C. at the lobby bar
2: to me,
3: was you.
2: This
3: so the only individual in this room that has been drinking on taxpayer dime during
2: are
3: the day
2: polygraphing
3: is you.
2: Director Patel, come on. These are serious allegations that were made against you. They're
3: the
2: lawsuit
3: are
2: that
3: false.
2: You filed.
3: You drinking margaritas with a gangbanger through and on
2: it just
3: video.
2: Just goes to show you.
3: You running a $7,000 bar tab at the lobby bar has been filed by your own office.
2: This goes to
3: you
2: show.
3: During the day. That's
2: Chairman,
3: you.
2: Mr.
3: This is
2: Chairman,
3: the ultimate example of hypocrisy.
2: Mr. Chairman,
3: I will not be tarnished by baseless allegations and fraudulent statements from the media.
0: You know what it sounds like? I think I told you that my brother just learned to text in the last 6 months.
1: Yeah, right.
0: And my brother, along with my sister, is a saint. You know, they take care of my dad 24/7, full-time caretakers.
1: Yeah.
0: But he's got a lot of time on his hands. And so since he learned to text, take a guess who gets the majority of the texts. Well, the texts going back and forth are basically who was a bigger drunk in college. Going back a half century.
1: All right. Do we have a winner yet?
0: No.
1: Oh, okay.
0: I mean, half the stuff isn't true, but we make stuff up as we go along. It's just, you know, it's pretty funny. I'll tell you, if those texts became public, I'd be in deep trouble, because if I was in political office, what's all this about here?
1: Yeah, exactly.
0: But your brother claims
4: your own family member,
0: exactly.
4: Mr. McNamara. May I remind you, you are probably not under oath because we're on a debate stage. But however,
0: well, what it is, it's our continuing effort to accuse the other one of being a bigger loser.
1: Yeah.
0: And a pitiful human being in life, which is exactly what brothers do to each other. Even when you get in. Even when you get to retirement age, it never changes. So, I was like, it's like maybe Van Hollen wasn't the one to ask that question.
1: Yeah, right.
0: Or to keep emphasizing on it. And apparently part of his filing was $7,000 for a party or liquor or something that happened, that according to Hill.com. But you know how that ended, though?
1: Hmm.
0: They both agreed, I don't think it's going to happen, but they both agreed that they would take alcohol tests, but only if the other one was there.

0: Right. Yeah. All right.
1: You know, the problem is not the Atlantic story. The problem is, and the story was Trump wasn't pleased with it when he was with the Olympians in the locker room and
0: right,
1: champagne
0: right.
1: was flowing and stuff like that.
0: Right.
1: Trump's not a drinker. He doesn't, you know, we all know that. He's never drank, and so he doesn't like that imagery.
0: Yeah, right.
1: You know?
0: Yeah.
1: And so that's the, not that he did anything wrong or was drunk. I'm not making that accusation.
0: He just doesn't like the imagery of it.
1: He just doesn't like that imagery, but that's not going anywhere. I mean, it's just, I just thought it was, when they were going back and forth, it was just, it was entertaining.
0: Yeah. Yeah.
1: All right. In other news, I like this one because when I saw the headline, ex-BLM activist, that's Black Lives Matter activist, says Democrats are the racists. I went,
0: well,
1: where have I heard that before? A former Black Lives Matter activist pulled back the curtain on what he called the fraud and indoctrination of the radical left, explaining why he came to believe the movement that he supported was a scam. Xavier DeRosso said he spent his youth supporting liberal causes, describing himself as the kid in college spreading woke stuff on campus, but that his awakening came during the 2020 George Floyd riots. He joined, he was on Riley Gaines' podcast to discuss what changed his mind. Socialism has literally never worked. Black Lives Matter has always been a scam, and the Democratic Party has always been the party of racism and violence. I have just been drinking the Kool-Aid because this was the indoctrination that was put upon me from the age of a little child. These are all quotes, by the way.
0: Yeah. Right.
1: DeRosso now is a conservative content creator and a personality for PragerU, conservative publication, videos, mm-hmm. whatever the content, whatever that's done by Dennis Prager,
0: mm-hmm.
1: explained that his shift began while being cast for the Netflix reality show The Circle. He started researching conservative arguments, initially wanting to debunk them, but then realized he'd been blinded by his own confirmation bias. He said that when he tried to question things like the riots or whether the millions raised were actually going to the victims' families, he was met with hostility from Black Lives Matter. Whenever I called it out, I was told that I needed to stay in line or that I was losing the plot, and I just got sick of it. Adding that he realized how performative activism actually is.
0: Mm.
1: Ooh, I like that mm-hmm. line.
0: Yeah.
1: Wow, that's a great line. And, you know, I thought of when I, you know, you could, the Black Lives Matter protest, but when you look at now, it's no kings.
0: Well, it's pretty much all modern activism on the left is performative. Because you can't tell me, and by the way, we know this because of what we have seen with how well organized a lot of these events are, right? There's big money that goes into organizing them. Yes, there's shared thought, and there are a lot of lunatics on the left, no doubt. But you're going to take it to another level when the camera's rolling. It is performative. It is, in fact, I think for a lot of the people there, I think they're there to see the train wreck.
1: He said at the time in 2020... that while he outwardly supported these movements, the Black Lives Matter movement, he had long-standing reservations about their messaging. He noted he had family and friends who worked in law enforcement during the height of the anti-police movement. I thought it was weird that so many people were demonizing every single cop and every single police department.
0: Where'd
1: you hear that before? That sounds like something that I'd heard on Red Eye Radio. Mm. And I thought it was insane to watch the looting and rioting happening. He also noted that the families of the victims of violence were not actually being helped by the organization claiming to support them. Breonna Taylor's mother was even speaking out, saying that her daughter's name and death were being exploited and there were millions of dollars being made off her death. Not a single dollar went to her, went to legal fees or anything of that nature. So I just started seeing the fraud pretty early on. So they go, in 2025, federal prosecutors launched an investigation into whether senior leaders of the Black Lives Matter organization defrauded donors of tens of millions of dollars. In December of 2025, the executive director of BLM Oklahoma was indicted on 25 federal counts, including wire fraud and money laundering, after allegedly embezzling over $3 million in donations to fund international travel, shopping, and real estate. But I think it's interesting just to find out when people on the left, you know, whether it's Michael Rappaport, who, by the way, is saying he might run for mayor of New York now.
0: Yeah, yeah.
1: You know, so.
0: All right.
1: Well. But when you see, I think it's fascinating because you really don't see major figures on the right moving to the left. You may have the Never Trumpers.
0: Yeah.
1: But, you know, you look at, for example, Bill Kristol.
0: Right.
1: He's completely changed his political philosophy.
0: Yeah, it's hard to believe he was ever a conservative.
1: Yeah. When you look at it, it doesn't make it, and he doesn't explain why.
0: No, because we judge him based on what he has said since becoming pretty much the Never Trumper. I mean, if you're going to put a face on the whole Never Trumper thing, it's his.
1: Well, I mean, you can disagree with Trump. We disagree with Trump. We haven't given, we disagree with everybody.
0: That's the points we have made, and we have said, okay, but explain why you disagree from a conservative point of view, and he's gone in the opposite direction.
1: Right. We haven't changed our opinions on anything.
0: No.
1: And, you know, and so we can criticize. And plus, you know, I voted for Trump 3 times. I don't hate anybody. There isn't any emotional hate. I don't hate anybody.
0: I want him to continue to have control of the House and Senate.
1: Yeah. And
0: until he's done being president.
1: And I want the Republicans in the executive branch. I mean, my whole point is I want, even though the Republican Party is not as conservative as I would like, the option is not an option.
0: There is no turning back.
1: And people recognize that. They recognize the fact that, you know, you're not, I haven't been emotionally damaged because Trump or anybody else is in political office.
0: No.
1: You know, it's not like, it's
0: no.
1: Not like I can't eat, I can't sleep, I can't do this because I disagree with every politician.
0: That's where they were. Right. Remember when he won in 2016 and when he won again in 2024? They just lost their ever-loving mind.
1: I don't think there's a politician I've ever agreed with 100%.
0: No.
1: And so, you know, and so they get the criticism. We analyze things and people recognize that. But it's when the hate and emotional immaturity just comes out of nowhere.
0: Yeah.
1: Where with Bill Kristol, you never saw it before. And all of a sudden he's this absolute mush of liberal, insane emotion.
0: Well, and it was clear, I think, a big part of that. Now, he's behind everything that he says in terms of his opinions and everything else. But there was also that the liberal activist media embracing him as a Never Trumper, kind of like what they did with James Comey and others, where all of a sudden they just turn into something that's completely different than, now, not for Comey, but for Bill Kristol, than he had portrayed in the past, which tells me, again, the fact that he got emotional and clearly his emotions were driving him when he became a Never Trumper. That tells me that he was a liberal all along.
1: Or Liz Cheney.
0: Yes, same thing.
1: With everything, with their investigation.
0: There's no way you can look at the January 6th committee.
1: Right.
0: The whole thing
1: and look at
0: and justify it.
1: And look at the lack of any type of due process that she advocated.
0: Right.
1: Blew her conservative credentials completely. But we explained precisely. We just didn't say we hate Lynn Cheney because she disagrees with Trump.
0: No,
1: we explain specifically why she lost any chance of ever being able to promote conservative principles. Because if you don't believe in due process, you're not a conservative. Right. You're not a constitutionalist.
0: Right.
1: And so, you know, but there is no hatred I have towards anybody.
0: No.
1: I don't have time. I don't have time. There's too much other things to be emotional about.
0: Like exactly.
1: My stinky sports teams.
0: Right.
1: And
0: your annoying brother by text.
1: And my brother, yes.
0: Yes,
1: my brother.
0: Yeah.
1: We are Red Eye Radio.
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0: Beer Runner Radio. He's Eric Carly, and I'm Gary McNamara. I mean, I just love. I read the headline to start out the show. I was just going through headlines, but this was a James Freeman's op-ed piece in the Wall Street Journal. Democrats still willing to consider candidates without Nazi tattoos, and it says national media pundits may be ready to settle for a disturbingly kooky candidate for the U.S. Senate in vacation land, but the votes that count belong to Maine residents. With absentee voting set to begin next week for the state's June 9th primary, not all Democrats ready to line up behind Graham Plattner. The message from professional progressives is that extremism can not only be tolerated, but can even be celebrated as charming authenticity. I just thought that was a great way to write that.
1: Yeah.
0: And just talking about the people like members of Governor Janet Mills' inner circle, a lot of people still going to, you know, claim they're going to vote for her. Right. And as we told you, there's another candidate, you know, in there also, but they're like, you know, there's more people coming out now, Democrats saying, we can't have this, we can't have this.
1: Right.
0: We cannot have a Nazi as our candidate, while really the mainstream of the Democratic Party is saying, no, no, no. Being a Nazi because you were angry and you were an angry Nazi shows genuine authenticity, and that's what we need in the Democratic Party.
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14: If you're someone who isn't super active, just thinking about the amount of exercise you're supposed to get every week can feel daunting. 75 minutes of vigorous exercise, 150 minutes of moderate intensity exercise. It's a lot, but I have some good news for you in the form of a recent study out of Norway. Researchers found that for most sedentary people, getting just 5 more minutes of meaningful movement a day had a statistically significant impact on their expected lifespan. So did reducing the amount of time they sat every day by just 30 minutes. That's not to say that this bare minimum is what you should aspire to, but I think it's a good reminder that doing something is always better than doing nothing. The point is, just get started. Work just a little bit more movement into your daily routine, and don't even think of it as exercise. I'm Dr. Sanjay Gupta, helping you live a better life.

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5: And he is Eric Harley, and I'm Gary McNamara. Good morning. Welcome. 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Now, this is one of my favorite things from yesterday, and I just happened to see it because I was just going through X, and Jonathan Turley wrote about it, and the collegefix.com has it, and where the University of California at Davis has a thing called the Whole Earth Festival. Okay.
6: Yeah.
5: And be honest with you, it looks like all liberals in there.
6: Yeah.
5: Well, the Whole Earth Festival has written a public apology for an informal drum circle that it denounced as cultural appropriation.
6: Uh-huh.
5: And as Jonathan Turley writes, and so many other people commenting on it, it's like, and he writes, given the presence of both drums and circles in every single culture, it's not clear where the appropriation was found. They couldn't find where the appropriation was, but they still had to apologize.
6: Yeah.
5: They don't even know what the hell they're apologizing for.
6: No, they can't find it. But we're sorry anyway. How many times does that happen? Someone made fun of, who was it that made fun of Jimmy Kimmel one time apologizing for a joke that he made? And I don't remember what it was about. And then they showed him at the podium. I don't know where he was. It looked like L.A. City Hall or something. It probably was outside his studios. And he's at the podium apologizing and crying. I was like, what are you apologizing for? You're a comedian.
5: Did you ever see...
6: You're supposed to be a comedian.
5: You ever see the interview? I'm sure there's been more than one interview. I saw the one interview where Daryl Hall, they asked him if he was culturally appropriating songs.
6: Yeah,
5: he was
6: right.
5: Involved in cultural right. appropriation.
6: Right, exactly.
5: And
6: no,
5: he,
6: remember...
5: And he just went, he goes, I grew up with this music. And you know, so many of the rhythm and blues bands,
6: mm-hmm.
5: when he was a kid,
6: yeah.
5: he went down to the studios.
6: Mm-hmm.
5: and he would do whatever they wanted him to do.
6: Mm-hmm.
5: I mean, he was a part of that.
6: That's where his training and influence was.
5: Exactly. That's where it all came from.
6: Right.
5: And I think, I forgot who it was that, I don't know if it was the OJs or the spinners that were on, you know, the Daryl Hall, the great show. That,
6: right, yeah.
5: I don't even know if it's still on anymore.
6: Yeah, Daryl's House.
5: Daryl's House.
6: I don't know if it is.
5: What a great, I mean, what a great show.
6: Yeah.
5: And it was either, I can't think, remember, was the, might have been the OJs.
6: Hmm.
5: And they were blown away. They had no idea his background. And they went, oh, you're really legit. But he just said, he goes, I'm paraphrasing here. He said, music is music. We all pick up different influences.
6: Yeah.
5: If you make great music, you make great music.
6: Mm-hmm.
5: He said, I didn't create the sound that I have. I was influenced by it and went down my own, you know, we went down our own path. And did it. I'm not taking credit for the genre.
6: Right.
5: I'm simply playing music because it's music, and music is supposed to bring people together. And the best thing in music is when you can take different forms of music and different types of performers and bring it all together. Music is not about separation. It's about bringing people together.
6: Right.
5: And so here you have this whole Earth Festival that had to write a public apology for having a drum circle. And they can't even figure out what the cultural appropriation is.
6: Right.
5: Nobody knows.
6: Yeah.
5: Because every culture has both drums and drum circles in their culture, apparently.
6: Yeah. Right. And because, I don't know, they don't belong to a culture. But we live still, the left lives in the world of apologies. You're part of a movement today. You're the oppressor tomorrow. Nope, wait. You're the oppressor today.
5: It's so much easier being a conservative than a liberal.
6: No, it would be exhausting to be a liberal.
5: I mean,
6: the rules change every day, which means you've got to go to the door. The rule book's on. I think this is how they do it. They deliver it to the door every day. Like DoorDash drops it off or something. And then you got to read the rule book because it changed from last night when you went to bed.
5: Yeah,
6: remember,
5: I'm sorry. I have to apologize for cultural appropriation, or I have to apologize because your sensitivity and blah, blah, blah, blah, blah, blah, blah, blah, blah.
6: Justin Timberlake did a duet with Prince's hologram at the Super Bowl. And not only did they come out and say that was wrong, and I'd say I'd probably agree with it. I didn't see it. You and I always just comment on the news that comes from whatever event.
5: I didn't see it.
6: I saw the clip.
5: I know why you said it's probably wrong, but it got nothing to do with cultural appropriation.
6: No, it's the hologram thing. Yeah. Stop it.
5: Right.
6: And so that whole thing then quickly evolved into, and all of your music, Justin, is cultural appropriation. Huh? Here's a guy that was hired to do the Super Bowl for, and it's announced months ahead of time. Here's the halftime show. And so he comes out, he does this, which again, stop with the holograms. You know, I just read this the other day. Prince's estate does not allow for a tribute band. You can do cover songs, a cover song. You can't be a Prince tribute band. They go after you legally. And so it's obviously.
5: Wow.
6: Yeah. So it's obviously controlled. That was controlled by the estate of Prince. They have to run that through them. The Super Bowl, the entertainment committee, the whole thing, months of planning and promotion of this. And the moment it's done, look, cheesy doing it with a hologram. Sorry. But it evolved into all of your music is cultural appropriation. You got blonde hair and blue eyes. Sorry. And
5: you need to sing white music.
6: Well, and it's like the dude's been around forever. You and I were just talking during the break about boy bands.
5: Yeah.
6: And he was, you know, he was in sync and, you know, launched his solo career out of that. So he's been around for a long time. I mean, I took my daughter to see NSYNC. She was in middle school, I think. And, I mean, it was, I don't know, back in the 90s, whenever it was. So he's been around for so long, then all of a sudden, no, it's cultural appropriation.
5: Well, it's
6: That's the rule book changing.
5: We better first explain before we lose our music street cred.
6: Yeah.
5: Why we were talking boy bands.
6: Because I'm just getting over. Because all the posters you put up in the control room. That was obvious.
5: As you can tell, I mean, my voice is still a little out of it. Both of us, even over on the other side of the wall.
6: Yeah, producer Alan caught what we had. I blame me, quite frankly.
5: I don't know if Ron is sick, but Alan caught it.
6: Yeah.
5: Respiratory thing. So I'm just going through the TV. Saturday or Sunday, I was like, I just can't do anything. And there was a, I don't know if it was HBO Max or whatever, but there was it was CW. They always have music documentaries.
6: Yeah. Okay.
5: And it was on boy bands. And I just happened to, you know, click. I go, what's this? I end up watching the whole thing. Now, when boy bands became popular in the 90s, I'm into completely different music. I mean, I didn't even pay attention. I was like, boy bands manufactured, whatever.
6: Yeah.
5: I learned a lot. I learned a lot about so many of the so-called boy bands that said, we weren't boy bands.
6: Yeah.
5: We weren't manufactured. We actually came together on our own and did the, and it's like, you know, they're talking about the stereotyping and bigotry of calling us a boy band and how they all hate the whole boy band thing.
6: Well, it's like calling Metallica hair metal.
5: Yeah.
6: And they weren't hair metal.
5: Yeah. Great, great. Well, it's like when people start saying, well, I'm into heavy metal and, you know, Poison.
6: Yeah. That's not metal.
5: And I'm just like, well, you know, and I actually listened to some of the music and they did some a cappella stuff and I forgot which band it was, but went through all different ones. In fact, a band that I actually had no idea was a boy band and I had their album in the 90s, a band called, and they were actually in the documentary called the Moffats from Canada.
6: Mm-hmm.
5: And to me, they were a rock band.
6: Mm-hmm.
5: And they played their own instruments.
6: Right.
5: I never knew it until I met a woman down here in Texas. She goes, do you like any of the boy bands? I'm like, no, I hate them. She goes, I like the Moffats. I go, I've got that album. They're a boy band. And she goes, they're a boy band. I go, no, they're not. Yes, they are. And apparently they fit the definition, you know, of a boy band.
6: Yeah.
5: But they were being played on the alternative stations up there.
6: Mm-hmm.
5: Out of Toronto.
6: Yeah.
5: You know, and so that's why you never looked at them as a, you know, because they didn't play boy bands.
6: Well, I saw a Def Leppard video like about a month or two ago. And I said, you know, I said to myself, they're kind of like a boy band with instruments is what they became. If you followed Def Leppard from the beginning, which I did, then they, you know, pour some sugar on me. Sorry, that's a weird request.
5: Well, no, that's why.
6: Huh?
5: People have asked me, because they know I've done a variety of things in my life. What the hardest job I ever had was, the hardest job I ever had was a wedding DJ.
6: Mm-hmm.
5: Now, I've explained the problems. I worked for a guy. We played records back then, and we were getting into maybe some CDs.
6: Yeah.
5: It was records.
6: Yeah.
5: So you had to have all the, there was nowhere where you go on the computer, the bride's family has asked for this song, and you punch it in, download it, and play it.
6: Mm-hmm.
5: No, didn't have it. And he would never have, if they requested 10 songs, he might have 5 for me.
6: Yeah.
5: But what I hated the most is when that song came out and I had to play that damn song, which I hated more than anything on the planet, more than anything ever in my life, maybe, besides Bobby Goldsboro watching Scotty grow.
6: Honey.
5: Or Honey. No, you're right. It was Honey.
6: Yeah.
5: Watching Scotty grow was Honey.
6: That's Yeah. Look how big the tree has grown.
5: but
6: are you admitting to burying her under a tree?
5: Sorry. And so I had to actually play that. And then this one, I can still remember the one wedding. It was at a fire hall. I had to play it like 10 times. Play it again. Play it again. Play it again. And I remember when I would get there, the check would be there. And it was like, and we're going back. When did that song come out? Late 80s?
6: Yeah,
5: late
6: 80s. Yeah, 86, 88, somewhere.
5: Okay.
6: I don't know.
5: Yeah, so, and, you know, I was making like $500 a night.
6: Mm-hmm.
5: It was great money.
6: Mm-hmm.
5: And I felt like I was a prostitute.
6: Well, you play with the crowd once. That's why they pay you. So look, I've had a bride, and it was a family member, whisper into my ear, and I did have the advantage of downloading songs on the fly. I'm sitting there working on a laptop. And I always get asked to do it because a couple of times I did. And this one time, the bride gently whispered into my ear, turn that blank off. And she didn't use the word blank. And I was like, you know, I'm just downloading popular songs, right? And it was like, oh, man, I wasn't getting paid before. I'm totally not getting paid now. So, yeah. Yeah, that's a nightmare of a job.
5: The hardest money I ever had to earn. But the whole point was they got into the whole thing about cultural appropriation.
6: Mm-hmm.
5: And so that's why it's been on my mind. So when I saw Turley talking about the whole Earth Festival at UC Davis that had to write a public apology for a drum circle, and it's like, well, all cultures have drums and circles, and they play music in circles.
6: Right.
5: There is no ethnicity that claims that claims ownership to it to begin with, but they had to apologize and not even know what they were apologizing for.
6: Right.
5: Just amazing.
6: Yeah. You can't
5: You can't even define it anymore. I would hate to be a liberal just because I've always have to, can I say this?
6: This is exactly what's going on with the 28 candidates. Who's going to rise to the top? Well, today it's AOC, but it might be somebody else tomorrow. Why? Because today you're the champion, tomorrow you're the oppressor.
5: Well, the perfect example is Tom Steyer can't answer the question, are you evil because you're a billionaire? Because
6: exactly.
5: AOC says,
6: right,
5: you got to be a criminal. So are you a criminal?
6: Right.
5: Yep.
6: So exhausting for them, but we love it.
5: Oh, yeah, yeah. Keep it going because it makes our show.
6: Yeah.
5: Well, we don't have to do any work anymore.
6: Exactly.
5: That's it. That's
6: yeah, thank you.
5: Yeah. We are Red Eye Radio.
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0: We are Red Eye Radio. He's Eric Carly, and I'm Gary McNamara. Well, Mamdani got an extra $4 billion from Hochul.
1: Oh,
0: so
1: man.
0: New York State has decided to fund the communist regime, at least for this budget, of Mamdani. And he said, well, we may have some kind of cuts, and we're going to add more user fees, I guess, is what they're going to do.
2: Right, yeah. Just
0: add more user fees or whatever. But the property tax thing has been dropped.
2: Yeah, right.
0: He might have been impeached if he would have done that.
2: Exactly. Well, that's, it's a problem.
0: But the rest of New York?
2: Yeah.
0: I'm sure you're happy to be funding more of New York City.
2: It's for the better good.
0: Yes.
2: That's not even your city.

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6: He's still in the air. I'm Dave Anthony, Fox News. President Trump on his way to China for talks with Chinese leader Xi Jinping.
7: He's been a friend of mine. He's been somebody that we get along with. And I think you're going to see that good things are going to happen.
6: And they meet in the middle of an Iran conflict that has halted Iran's oil shipping with a U.S. blockade. And China is Iran's biggest oil customer.
8: The president says that he does not need President Xi to intervene on his behalf when it comes to the Iran talks, securing an Iran deal. Although he did say that he's going to have a very long talk with him about Iran, as China is the one that stands to benefit the most from the Strait of Hormuz reopening.
6: That's Fox's Aisha Hosni in Beijing. The president also told reporters before leaving, Iran won't be his top issue in the talks. So what is?
9: I would say more than anything else will be trade.
6: And after all the tariffs he imposed earlier on China, more than a dozen business leaders, including the CEOs of Tesla and Apple, are on this Trump trip. And the president posted on Truth Social during the flight that he'll be asking China's leader to open up the country so those brilliant people can work their magic. Another loss in court for Democrats in the congressional redistricting controversy. Days after Virginia's Supreme Court Court rejected and threw out new voter-approved map that could have helped Democrats flip four House seats from Republicans. Missouri Supreme Court rules against a Democratic challenge there to a new map that helps the GOP.
10: Missouri's eight U.S. House seats are filled by six Republicans and two Democrats. The new map splits a western district that for decades contained nearly all of Kansas City to potentially gain a 7-1 GOP advantage.
6: Fox's Gernal Scott. In Nebraska, Cindy Burbank won the Democratic primary for a Senate seat, defeating a candidate some Democrats called a Republican plant. And Burbank's reportedly considering dropping out of the race to potentially help independent Dan Osborne challenge incumbent Republican Senator Pete Ricketts. 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
6: As President Trump heads to China for talks with the Iran conflict still an issue, the war secretary says the goal remains the same.
23: To prevent Iran from having a nuclear weapon. And if that has to be done kinetically and militarily, the Department of War is locked and loaded and ready to do that.
6: Pete Hegseth said that at a House hearing that focused on the military budget.
23: This department remains laser focused on increasing lethality and survivability of our fighting force from the front lines. The factory floors.
6: Hegseth faced a lot of questions in the House. And then at a Senate hearing about a 44% proposed budget increase to $1.5 trillion.
24: As Delaware Democratic Senator Chris Coons put it,
25: what's the cost of the war we're in Iran?
24: Acting Pentagon Comptroller Jules Hurst previously testified that number as $25 billion last month. Now?
26: And so now we think it's closer to $29. That's because of updated repair and replacement of equipment costs. And also just general operational costs to keep people in theater.
24: He said that doesn't...
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31: Across the country right now, at this very moment, there are probably arguments taking place about who's doing more of the housework, the homework, the shuttling of kids from this activity to that. It's true. By and large, women do more of this than men. But doesn't have to be that way. And if you and your spouse can level that playing field, it's going to make both of you and your kids happier. Psychologist Yelena Kecmanovic says this might be how you get there. As hard as it might be at first, try to think of your partner like a teammate, not an adversary. Learn how to do some of the chores your partner does to get a better understanding of how much effort something takes. And finally, take the time to acknowledge what the other person is doing, and every now and then, even express your appreciation. That'll go a long way. I'm Dr. Sanjay Gupta, helping you live a better life.
32: Service.
0: Now, it's Red Eye Radio. Gary McNamara and Eric Hurley talk about everything from politics to social issues and news of the day. Whether you're up late or you're just starting your day, welcome to the show. From the Relief Factor Studios, this is Red Eye Radio.
1: All across America, we are Red Eye Radio. He is Eric Hurley and I'm Gary McNamara. Good morning.
6: Hello.
1: And just the headline.
6: Yeah.
1: The headlines are just themselves. And these are legitimate headlines.
6: Right.
1: Okay. Yeah, this is not the Babylon Bee.
6: Yeah.
1: You didn't earn that. AOC's unintentional confession. Well, she cannot earn $1 billion because she is useless.
6: Yeah, I've said that a few times since she made that comment. She can't earn a billion.
1: Right. She can't earn a billion. So yeah. She believes nobody else can.
6: Right.
1: But then this one, Democrats still willing to consider candidates without Nazi tattoos.
6: Yeah, right. still willing to consider them. Oh, my gosh. I love it. My gosh. You know, this is the thing. At one point in my life, I remember when my dad retired from the military. He went on to have a second career, truck driving. But when he retired.

0: He went on to a second career, too. And I thought to myself, you know, back then, at those times, oh, man, retire. Oh, be great. I can't. Because of the headlines you just brought, it would be impossible. The torment I would go through. Because what am I going to do? Give up my smartphone? That can't happen. I need my smartphone. Have to go back to a flip phone so I can't see anything. Just have to put blinders on like the Democrats do. Was it Maureen Dowd that said that? Her friends all draw the curtains and close the blinds and shut the doors when there's, and turn the TV off when there's bad news about Democrats.
1: Mm-hmm.
0: Yeah, I'd have to pretty much exclude myself from everything. It would drive me nuts.
1: Well, I guess this means that both AOC and then Tom Simkowski, if you remember Tom Simkowski, the character from Office Space.
0: Yeah.
1: Remember when the Bobs are in there and they go, what about this Tom Simkowski? He's useless.
0: Yeah.
1: But that's so funny. And then this got to me because this is like we're doing a classic rock show today. Let's play the oldies but goodies.
0: Yes.
1: I'm like, wow, here we go.
0: And there are so many.
1: Here's this. You ready for this headline?
0: What do you got?
1: Rage Against the Machines. Tom Morello faces backlash after singing at New York City ICE protest rally.
0: Wow. Singing, huh?
1: Remember, they are actually, when you break it down, as we said years ago. I mean, we're going back, what, 20 years ago?
0: Yeah, probably.
1: When was it when Rage Against the Machine and Green Day, was that Bush? That was Bush, I think.
0: I thought Clinton, but go ahead.
1: And we said, wait a minute. They're, you know, him and Zach DeLaRocca, they're freaking Marxists.
0: Yeah.
1: They're rage for the machine.
0: Yeah.
1: They don't believe in freedom. They don't believe in independence. They don't believe in the rule of law in a democracy.
0: Right. Were you saying Bush 41? Because it might have been Bush 4. I think for Green Day, it was Bush 41. I think. Yeah, no. No.
1: Because they didn't have their first their first album, their only good album.
0: It was before I moved here.
1: It was 94, 95?
0: Yeah.
1: Yeah.
0: Yeah, somewhere in there. Yeah. Yeah, yeah, it would have been.
1: Clinton.
0: Yeah. Okay.
1: But Rage for the Machine. I mean, that's the, you know, that, and I think that was really when we started saying that, and I can't remember when I started saying Rage for the Machine. They're not Rage Against the Machine. They're Rage for the Machine.
0: Mm-hmm.
1: Because you cannot be a socialist Marxist and talk about the independence and the rights of the individual, because the whole concept of that is that you are controlled by the state.
0: Right.
1: And when I look back at it, it's like, oh, okay, they were actually the leaders of projection, accusing the other side what they actually are, and mm-hmm. identifying themselves as what they actually are not.
0: Yeah. Yeah.
1: But as we've always said, if you're a Marxist socialist, you have to lie about everything. But it was funny because some of the comments, Fox has a story of the comments after he spoke, and he said the Trump administration is the authoritarian clown show and called for a mass movement of peaceful anti-fascist crime fighters. Now, he's using the term fascist now. It's like apparently he's taken such a long vacation that he hasn't realized the fascist label has been used up already.
0: Yeah, right. Yeah.
1: That was used up a couple of years ago.
0: Yeah.
1: I just some of the responses Fox has here. Performs, being the apt word here, like a commie circus clown. Lowlife Tom Morello wants Americans to be murdered by illegal aliens and trillions wasted on them. F this guy.
0: Hmm.
1: There it is. So now he's raging for the machine.
0: Yeah.
1: He pretended to rage against. Does he even know that? Well, to that person, you know, welcome to what we've been saying for a couple of decades.
0: He's never known that.
1: They don't know.
0: No. There's no. they're not talking about freedom

0: from the machine. They're talking about everybody getting in line with the machine.
1: With the machine, exactly. Where the rule of law, if you don't believe in the rule of law in a constitutional republic, in a democracy, under the umbrella of democracy,
0: mm-hmm.
1: then you're the fascist.
0: Right. Yep.
1: And we said that about...
0: You want chaos.
1: Look, we're so old, we remember when Antifa was Antifa.
0: Mm-hmm.
1: Remember that when they first came out? Because we had talked about them a long time before they ever hit it. And we're like calling them Antifa because anti-fascist. And it's like Antifa. We're like, you can't even pronounce it right. It's you're almost like the Democrats in Virginia who can't even spell.
0: Yeah.
1: You saw that, right?
0: Yeah. Yeah.
1: In the briefs.
0: Yeah.
1: Couldn't spell Senator right.
0: Right.
1: And then they they had it labeled for the wrong court. You know, and they just can't get it. This is all the redistricting stuff.
0: Right.
1: And their appeal on it. And it's like, wow.
0: Yeah. And wow. It's lawyers and legal experts preparing those briefs.
1: I know. Yeah. Well, what comes with far left liberalism is also complete and total incompetence.
0: Well, this is why they believe it's impossible to become a billionaire. Because from their useless perspective of being absolutely highly underqualified for anything, they can't. There's no way in the world. It won't happen. It ain't going to happen.
1: But the one thing that I loved was all you have to do as a Democrat right now is make noise and say the stupidest things like AOC did this week, and she's risen to the top now of the Democrats for 2028 in the latest poll. You saw that, right?
0: All you have to do is ask her if she's going to run, and then she gets in this rock star mode. I want to change our country. This is how easily the Democratic Party's rank and file is swayed by that BS.
1: Yeah. Yeah.
0: That's absolute garbage.
1: I saw that yesterday.
0: Please, by the way, make it happen. I want that debate stage to happen all day long.
1: I burst out laughing when I saw that one, and I said, typical. Because remember, what she said, the two things, a billionaire, and what was the other thing she said? It was the one that you can't
0: be a billionaire and...
1: There was another thing she said last week.
0: The other one
1: I forgot
0: was.
1: What the other one was. It was just as stupid.
0: Yeah.
1: And it was conservatives that promoted the daylights out of it. Mm-hmm. It wasn't liberals.
0: Right.
1: So conservatives would go, this is the most idiotic thing you can possibly imagine, what AOC said here. This is idiotic. It's moronic. It's the intelligence of a first grader. I'm sorry, I'm insulting first graders here. Mm-hmm. I mean, that's how, because there's just jokes about it. It's mocked left and right to anybody that has any type of critical thinking skills at all. And she rises right to the top of the Democrat polls for 2028 in the latest poll.
0: Yeah. Yep. That's
1: because it doesn't matter whether it's the truth. It doesn't matter whether it doesn't make any sense at all. It doesn't matter whether there are any dots that are connected. It's just if you say the other side is evil and you say it loud enough and the other side mocks you on it because it's so ridiculous that they go, that must be the key. That's how we're going to win. So let's go for her now.
0: Yeah. Yeah.
1: She's the kind of radical that we need that is completely and totally clueless as to how the world actually works.
0: That's exactly it.
1: But that's where the party is now.
0: That's exactly who they are.
1: Well, I mean, you think about it. One of the perfect examples is the governor's race in California. And, you know, you look at it and it's obvious. These are all the people that have been a part of running California. They all sit there and say there's these horrible problems that they created. And so they created the problem, and then they claim that everything they've done is the right thing, but if you put them into power, they're going to solve the problem by doing the right thing that got California to the point of where they are now that everybody's complaining with. You can't make this crap up!
0: No, that's, I mean, and that's it. Who's going to fix what we've done?
1: Right.
0: Well, we'll tell you what we're going to do. More of the same. Yay!
1: It's just, I mean, it's bizarre.
0: Swalwell dated a spy. And it was known he was called the Snapchat King on Capitol Hill. Yet, up until everything fell out, he was doing very well in the gubernatorial race in California.
1: Yeah.
0: My point is, they knew. The people of California know and had heard the stories about his behavior. Don't say nothing, won't be nothing.
1: Oh, and then the best part with that, another headline from Jonathan Turley.
0: Hmm.
1: Watching Tom Steyer desperately seek forgiveness from the left for being a billionaire is reminiscent
0: yeah.
1: of the struggle sessions of the Cultural Revolution where the affluent or educated would confess all of their sins. And the headline, California billionaire Tom Steyer dodges the question of AOC's claim that one can't earn $1 billion.
0: Yeah.
1: So now he's got to deal with the fact that the Democrats believe that if you're a billionaire, you're evil.
0: Right.
1: So how can you be running? Because now in just the last couple of days, because she said it's not possible. Oh, that's what it was.
0: Hmm.
1: You can't become a billionaire. And added the point because you have to be evil. You're committed a crime somehow.
0: Yeah. They do it by breaking the rules and committing crimes. Yeah.
1: And so because in the headline, California billionaire Tom Steyer dodges questions on AOC's claim that one can't earn $1 billion. She previously said it was a myth that a person could earn $1 billion.
0: Right.
1: Wow.
0: Well, there are big donors on the left. I'd love to know where the donors are.
1: Well,
0: because this is not exclusive to AOC, the whole eliminate billionaires thing. And because you got to be in line. It's the new thing they're on. Their dry erase board this week says no billionaires. And where are they going to get the money?
1: Oh, the other one was the American Revolution was fought against billionaires. That was the other
0: That was the foundation of the country was a fight against billionaires.
1: Well, but will the donors go to her? Because let's lay this out. It only takes a couple of seconds to lay this out. We just did the story earlier this week. Kamala Harris. The donors are like, we don't want to touch her.
0: Mm-hmm.
1: She's an idiot.
0: Mm-hmm.
1: The things she says are completely and totally idiotic. She can't complete a sentence. All right, AOC comes in. Completely moronic, the things that she has said. Complete idiocy, completely false. Our donors going to say, well, let's go from Kamala Harris to AOC? Because remember, the donors are not the Democrats that are being polled here.
0: No.
1: Because the Democrats that are being polled.
0: We always said follow the money. That's where that's where you'll see the vibrant campaign, the viable and vibrant campaigns. That's what happened to, in fact, Harris in 2019. The money just was never there. It's not going to be there this time. But given the exodus of billionaires in blue states and blue cities, I have to believe you don't put your, because here's what it used to be. Billionaires would give to the left, including Donald Trump, thinking it would buy you favor legislatively. Thinking that, well, I'll soften the blow here by donating. Now they know this group means business. Back when Donald Trump gave money to Hillary Clinton's campaign, that was a very different scenario.
1: Now,
0: you were hoping, you were looking to buy, you would give, in fact, billionaires would often give to both sides. Now, when it came to Warren Buffett, he gave to both sides on the left in the primary of 2008. He gave to Hillary and to Obama equally because he didn't want to have to make a choice. But they do it to buy favor. But now they know this group is serious. And I can't wait to follow the money on this next season,
1: now,
0: presidential
1: remember,
0: season.
1: This is just, it was one poll, Atlas Intel, but it also had Rubio winning the Republican nomination by a landslide.
0: Interesting.
1: We are Red Eye Radio.
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1: We are Red Eye Radio. He is Eric Cronin. I'm Gary McNamara. Coming up following the bottom of the hour, we will get coming up here in a little bit, we'll get to the inflation numbers and the latest polling out there. And we know it's a long time away.
0: Mm-hmm.
1: And we know polls tend to not be accurate. But when you compare the Atlas Intel poll, which was the most accurate pollster for the presidential election in 2024 and in 2020, and they show a completely different scenario both on the Republican and the Democrat side, and we'll make this comparison of it, someone's methodology is way off.
0: Yeah.
1: Because, for example, for the, you look at the, let me just see here, the Harvard-Harris poll, the Republican poll, there is a difference of 45 points.
0: Wow.
1: Now, does that show the indecisiveness of the electorate this far out?
0: Could be.
1: Yeah, well, it's interesting. 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
22: If you're someone who isn't super active, just thinking about the amount of exercise you're supposed to get every week can feel daunting. 75 minutes of vigorous exercise, 150 minutes of moderate intensity exercise. It's a lot, but I have some good news for you in the form of a recent study out of Norway. Researchers found that for most sedentary people, getting just 5 more minutes of meaningful movement a day had a statistically significant impact on their expected lifespan. So did reducing the amount of time they sat every day by just 30 minutes. That's not to say that this bare minimum is what you should aspire to, but I think it's a good reminder that doing something is always better than doing nothing. The point is, just get started. Work just a little bit more movement into your daily routine, and don't even think of it as exercise. I'm Dr. Sanjay Gupta, helping you live a better life.
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1: And he is Eric Carlin. 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
0: All right. 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
1: Polls are always fun. A year and a half out.
0: Oh, they're the most fun right now.
1: Yeah, they're so much fun.
0: Nate Bargatze is leading in Tennessee, and he's not even running.
1: here we go. All right. If you look at, we'll go back to April 28th when there were the Harvard-Harris poll was done.
0: Mm-hmm.
1: Okay.
0: Yeah.
1: And, for example, Harris led. She had 50%. This is for the Democratic nomination. She was at 50. Newsom was at 22. Buttigieg and AOC at 8. Shapiro and Kelly at 9. Pritzker at 6. All right. Harris was up 28 points.
0: Yeah.
1: All right.
0: Yeah.
1: On the other side, the Harvard-Harris poll, Vance, 48. Trump Jr., 18. Rubio, 16. DeSantis, 9. Robert Kennedy Jr. and Tucker Carlson, Ted Cruz, Ramaswamy, Youngkin, and Governor Kemp at 4. Tucker Carlson with 4. So that was on April 28th.
0: Okay.
1: All right.
0: By the way, if Pritzker ever makes the debate stage in the primaries in 28, he's immediately going to be booed off because he's a multi-billionaire.
1: That's
0: so
1: right.
0: He's can't
1: a billionaire.
0: Stay.
1: Right. He's evil.
0: Right.
1: We don't have to say that Pritzker and Steyer are crooks.
0: No, the left will do all that.
1: Right.
0: Yeah. And this has nothing to do with his weight when it comes to Pritzker.
1: No.
0: So you guys quit saying that because that's wrong.
1: Yes.
0: It's about his net worth.
1: Right.
0: Not his net worth.
1: Do not assume that because he
0: so
1: made.
0: So quit saying it.
1: Just don't assume because he's packed on a few pounds.
0: Right.
1: That, you know, because he's a crook as a billionaire.
0: Yeah.
1: That
0: he's
1: means
0: eating more than his fair share or something
1: right,
0: like that.
1: Right. That he practices.
0: Stop that.
1: That he practices gluttony.
0: That's just stop those
1: right.
0: rumors now. The
1: right.
0: camera adds 300 pounds.
1: Yes.
0: So stop it.
1: So we go to May 11th. All right.
0: Okay.
1: Monday, May 11th. Earlier this week, the Financial Times. Harris up 22. She has 38, Newsom 16, Buttigieg and AOC at 9. Okay?
0: Okay.
1: On the Republican side, Vance up by 25. He's got 40, Rubio 14, Trump Jr. 15, DeSantis 8. All right?
0: Okay.
1: Tucker Carlson 2. Cruz has 3, so Cruz is beating Tucker Carlson.
0: Barely.
1: So now we go to Tuesday of this yesterday, all right?
0: Yeah.
1: Now, this poll was done till the 7th, so really, if you think about it, this was from the 4th till the 7th, so the majority of this, it really hadn't settled in. I don't think it was out yet, because that would have been, 6 days ago, the end of the poll.
0: Yeah. By the way, I have 0. That means I'm only 3 points behind Ted Cruz. That's weird.
1: Well, but the point is, if it was 6 days old, the billionaire stuff from AOC wasn't out yet.
0: Yeah. Yeah. True.
1: But in the Atlas Intel poll from they came out yesterday, but it was done the 4th through the 7th.
0: Okay.
1: Okay.
0: All right.
1: Now remember, Atlas Intel, the most accurate pollster of the presidential election.
0: Mm-hmm. Number one with a bullet. Yeah.
1: And number one with a bullet.
0: Yeah.
1: By the way, people might think we're violent or
0: that's a radio thing.
1: Or we're just very, very, very, very, very old school radio.
0: Yeah, exactly. Either way, it would be wrong.
1: Yes, exactly. But Atlas Intel, the most accurate pollster for the presidential election.
0: Yeah.
1: The last two elections.
0: Right.
1: Has AOC in the lead for the Democrat side.
0: Mm-hmm.
1: With 26, Buttigieg 22, Newsom 21, Harris 13. So if you want to look at it from the Harvard-Harris poll just a few weeks ago, where she had 50.
0: Yeah.
1: She's lost a significant portion of that. She's lost 37 points. Now, has she lost 37 points, or is the methodology of one of these pollsters completely bogus, or even in a random survey this far out, people really have not made a decision of who they want? All right, so you have, but AOC with 26, Newsom 21, Harris 13.
0: Yeah.
1: Everybody else had 2 or 0. That was it. You basically had AOC, Buttigieg, Newsom, and Harris. Now, on the Republican side, now this is mind-boggling because no one saw this one coming. Rubio leads with 45. Vance has 30. DeSantis, 11. Kennedy, Trump Jr., 0.
0: Wow.
1: And I know someone's asking me, I know what you're asking. All right, guys, explain it. I can't explain it.
0: I don't know. I don't know. It's now, early. That's the only thing I can say.
1: Now, I will say this. The one thing that I think I don't know how to read the Democrat side because I can't. We can tell you that the things that they believe are insane and explain why they're insane.
0: Yeah.
1: I can't explain to you what's going through their brains in the polling and why AOC would be leading. You know, I just can't. Now, I can for the Republican side. You know, if the Atlas Intel is more accurate, and remember, we're so far out that, again, I think what it may give you an indication is people are, and we talked about this the other day, Republicans are extremely pleased with how Rubio explains what the president is doing.
0: Yeah. Yeah.
1: And he has a way of debating on the national stage, which DeSantis doesn't have. People like DeSantis, but he's the governor of Florida. He's not out there right. every day.
0: Right.
1: Rubio's out there every day. You see Rubio a lot more than you see Vance.
0: Mm-hmm.
1: And the fact that, you know, Trump hasn't jumped in, and we know that Rubio has said that he's not, you know, he won't run against Vance. We'll see what happens in the long run in that one. I really believe that Republicans, because I know I talk to Republicans all the time and they roll their eyes. They agree with what so much of Trump is doing, but they're like, my God, he can't explain even what he's doing at times.
0: Mm-hmm.
1: I get that from Republicans all the time. Rubio, instantaneously, you go, wow, this is how you explain it.
0: Right.
1: You know, Trump, an incredible communicator when he first ran, because we knew exactly what he wanted. He identified the problem, as we have said. But when you get into the specifics, we talked about yesterday, you know, for when he was talking to the question, and the first thing we said is we know exactly what he's saying, that, you know, prices don't matter when you're fighting a war. You fight the war to win a war.
0: Yeah, you're not focused on the prices.
1: Right.
0: You can't let the pressure domestically.
1: Right.
0: Once you've made the commitment on the mission, you can't do that. You've got to fulfill the mission.
1: Right. We understand exactly. But the way he said it was not that way.
0: Well, there is a better answer. And you can say splitting hairs, but splitting hairs will matter.
1: Well, yeah, splitting hairs
0: because
1: matters when you
0: the
1: can
0: the problem is that the video went viral. The leftist media made it viral.
1: Right.
0: And so, you know, when you say not for 1 minute, you're not focused on prices. The better answer is, well, we're looking to free the world of the kind of tyranny that Iran has put upon the world,
1: mm-hmm.
0: which means a freer world, which means capitalism is a greater influencer for everybody and benefits everybody. So, yeah, that's part of the point. A free world includes capitalism. So if that satisfies your answer, yeah, but that's not the main point of the mission. The first thing is to, of course, rid them of nuclear ability, and that's what we're doing.
1: Right.
0: I didn't write that. I didn't have to. I didn't have to think hard about it.
1: No. Well, the first thing I thought of was that little clip, and they won't, again, it'll be used in ads.
0: Mm-hmm. Yeah.
1: If we're not out and prices don't come, you know, don't moderate, they're not going to come down. I mean, gasoline prices will come down.
0: Right.
1: And you may see, you know, because food was up because of shipping, because
0: right.
1: of
0: right.
1: fuel prices.
0: Mm-hmm.
1: But once those all, if they can end it in a month and everything comes down again with how the Democrats are performing, especially in Congress right now. CNN did one of the polling yesterday. You know, it could change everything for this upcoming, you know, midterm. So Democrats are so bad, you know, that is the Republicans' best hope, you know, right now.
0: Right.
1: But that little, if price, we're still involved in this and prices are still high and gasoline's through the roof, they're going to take that little clip where he said, I don't spend a minute thinking about prices.
0: Mm-hmm. Right.
1: And that's, you know, and that's where you have to pay attention to the things that you say. And Rubio does.
0: Yes.
1: You know, Rubio, right. When he filled in last week at the White House press briefing.
0: Mm-hmm.
1: Perfect.
0: Yeah.
1: Every answer was as perfect as you could possibly get. And as we have said, the biggest problem that the Republicans and this administration has had is communicating the wins.
0: Well, and the one thing that Rubio's done since his time in the Senate, and it's a very different scenario being in the Senate, is he quit flinching. He quit walking around. He quit walking around the direct answer.
1: Yeah.
0: And as Secretary of State, it's paramount. But also in today's world, it's paramount. You can no longer go back to the days of the blah blah answer. Nobody wants to hear it. They want to hear the truth and directly, and they want to hear conviction in your answer.
1: We are Red Eye Radio.
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14: The risk of stroke goes up for all of us as we age. But for women, the risk really amplifies after menopause. In fact, 1 in 5 women in the United States between the ages of 55 and 75 will have a stroke. But according to a new study carried out by researchers in California, adhering to the Mediterranean diet can significantly lower that risk. One expert said, "We continue to see study after study showing that a predominantly plant-based diet improves all sorts of different outcomes. Now, with this diet in particular, you've seen it lower the risk of certain types of cancer, diabetes, depression, dementia, even gum disease. Now, as a reminder, the Mediterranean diet prioritizes eating vegetables, fruits, beans, olive oil, nuts and fish, and limiting meat and dairy." I'm Dr. Sanjay Gupta, helping you live a better life.
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1: We are on our radio. He's Eric Carlin. I'm Gary McNamara. Yeah, so, I mean, it's fun to look at the polls here, and we always enjoy it, but I think when you see such a difference from poll to poll, somebody should at least explain that part of it probably is methodology, but probably a lot of it is the fact that nobody has made up their mind. It's so far away that nobody's made up their mind, you know.
0: Well, and the Democrats,
1: who they wish to vote for president.
0: The rank and file on the left are a fickle group. You know, a part of identity politics is to retrain the mind to, again, find the next victim, but also that includes the next oppressor, which could be, yeah, by 28, AOC. So we don't know.
1: Well, because Tom Steyer could, you know, in the California gubernatorial race, could be the oppressor, and Pritzker, yeah, if he decided to run, could be the oppressor too, the
0: exactly.
1: evil billionaire.
0: Right, yeah.
1: I wouldn't want to be a Democrat who's a billionaire and be sitting on that debate stage.
0: Right.
1: And I really think that the difference in the polling, not that Rubio would win, because I don't think he would run, but the fact is it just shows that Republican, the base, is very pleased with his performance.
0: Yeah,
1: because I do believe the base believes that this administration does not communicate as effectively as they could,
0: right,
1: on a number of areas.
0: Mm-hmm.

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8: He'll soon land in China. I'm Dave Anthony, Fox News, where President Trump will hold talks with China's leader. And while the Iran conflict continues with no end in sight, the president told reporters before leaving he does not need help from them making a deal with Iran.
9: We'll win it one way or the other. We'll win it peacefully or otherwise.
10: The president says that trade is top of mind during this historic summit in Beijing with President Xi.
8: Fox's Aisha Hosni's in Beijing.
10: China wants lower tariffs. They currently have a 10% global tariff that expires very shortly here in July if it's not extended by the president. Meantime, back here at home, American farmers who are getting hit by higher diesel fuel prices, they want the president to convince China to buy 25 million metric tons of soybeans.
8: Now an update on the Hanta virus. A French passenger taken off the cruise ship that had the outbreak that left three dead is critically ill, now breathing through an artificial lung. As for the 18 Americans in quarantine, only one tested positive. positive for hantavirus, Stephen Kornfeld tells CNN he feels fine now, but last month,
11: a number of us on board came down with felt like a flu-like illness or the ship's flu. I had 3 days of night sweats, a lot of chills, some mild respiratory, and a lot of fatigue.
8: He's in a biocontainment unit in Nebraska. So is another passenger in a facility in Atlanta after showing mild symptoms. Also in Nebraska, you don't hear this often, a Democrat who won a primary isn't wanting to win in November.
12: Cindy Burbank says she'll drop out of the general election after winning the Democrat Senate primary in Nebraska with about 89% of the vote to William Forbes' 11%. He's an anti-abortion pastor accused of running as a Republican plant to take general election votes away from the candidate state Democrats really want, independent Dan Osborne. He came pretty close to winning a Senate race 2 years ago and is seen as having the best chance to beat incumbent Republican Pete Ricketts.
8: That's Chris Foster. 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
8: Well, this could have been a lot worse. A small plane crashed off the Florida coast. Everyone survived.
17: The U.S. Coast Guard is searching for the plane that went down about 80 miles off of Melbourne. It's not known why the plane crashed, but storms were reported in the area at the time. The 11 people on board all accounted for and were taken to the hospital for evaluation. The FAA tells Fox 35 that the plane was traveling between islands in the Bahamas when it crashed. The U.S. Coast Guard and Bahamian rescue teams both responded to the crash. Chris DeMeo, Fox News.
8: We'll get another inflation update next hour. This time, wholesale prices for April, the day after the consumer price index came in higher than expected last month with a 3.8% annual inflation rate, the most in 3 years. Ahead of the report on Wall Street, stock futures are mixed, down for the Dow, up for the NASDAQ. In the NBA playoffs,
18: it was a Spurs night, and their one win from the Western Conference Finals.
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25: How did I lose weight? And I did. Lean, right here. I did. I love this stuff. Listen, Brickhouse Nutrition been with me for a long time. So chatting with Miles. I'm up at like 235. True story. I never minded being 235, but you know what minded? My knees that were falling apart and my back. I'm like, I don't know what, before I started really lifting, probably about 190. So 235 was a lot. I said, I got to lose some LBs, Miles. 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
1: This is America in the Morning from Westwood One. Good morning, I'm John Trout. It's Wednesday, May 13th, 2026. Here's what's coming up on America in the Morning.
2: President Trump is downplaying differences with his Chinese counterpart over the Iran war.
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2: Sagar Meghani, Washington.
20: More congressional grilling for Pentagon Chief Pete Hegseth.
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20: I'm Richard Johnson.
26: An appeals court has spared President Trump from paying a multi-million dollar defamation award to columnist E. Jean Carroll. I'm Jennifer King.
27: The FDA commissioner out in D.C.
28: Everybody wants that job. It's a very important job.
29: I'm Clayton Neville.
30: On Wall Street, inflation rockets higher in April as oil soars, sending gasoline higher amid the war with Iran. I'm Jessica Ettinger.
31: Federal prosecutors have announced criminal charges in the 2024 collapse of Baltimore's Francis Scott Key Bridge. I'm Lisa Dwyer.
1: All ahead on America in the Morning. Now seven fast. President Trump has left the United States for important meetings with the leadership of China, but his trip to Beijing started with controversy. Washington correspondent Sagar Meghani reports it was the president's comments about Americans' financial situation that caused some angst.
28: Can't have a nuclear weapon. I don't think about Americans.

0: message to President Xi as it relates to the Iran war?
1: Well, I think, number one, we're going to have a long talk about it. I think he's been relatively good, to be honest with you. You look at the blockade, no problem. They get a lot of their oil from that area. We've had no problem, and he's been a friend of mine. He's been somebody that we get along with. And I think you're going to see that good things are going to happen. This is going to be a very exciting trip. A lot of good things are going to happen.
2: But minutes later,
1: we have a lot of things to discuss. I wouldn't say Iran is one of them, to be honest with you, because we have Iran very much under control. We're either going to make a deal or they're going to be decimated. So one way or the other, we win.
2: The Trump administration seemingly determined not to let differences over Iran overshadow efforts to make progress on other matters with China, including trade. Sagar Meghani, Washington.
3: Pete Hegseth faced another contentious congressional hearing Tuesday, but it wasn't just Democrats on the attack. Correspondent Rich Johnson reports that GOP senators were also visibly angry with the defense secretary on a number of issues.
4: At a House Appropriations Committee hearing, Oklahoma Republican Congressman Tom Cole summed up growing Republican frustration.
5: America first has never meant America alone. American strength is not diminished when allies shoulder their share. It's multiplied.
4: Kentucky's Mitch McConnell echoed that in a Senate hearing, calling NATO the most important military alliance in world history. In that Senate hearing, Hegseth pushed back hard over reports that the war has put a huge dent in U.S. military stockpiles.
6: I take issue with the characterization that munitions are depleted in a public forum. That's not true. And ultimately, we have all the munitions needed to execute what we need to execute, and we're going to ensure that we supercharge that going into the future.
4: But it's the choice to even go to war at a cost so far of about $29 billion that has Washington Democrat Patty Murray angry.
7: Your budget request cuts through Trump's ramblings and really, to me, makes the truth clear that you and the president don't value families as much as you value defense contractors.
4: Hegseth was especially irked when Delaware's Chris Coons talked of tactical wins but strategic losses.
8: We had the ability to defeat a 47-year threat of a pursuit of a nuclear weapon. We have more leverage than we've ever had. We've had incredible battlefield successes, and you're talking about a strategic loss?
6: Mr. Secretary, this is how you undercut efforts that could otherwise enter. I am not your enemy, sir. I am not your adversary.
4: Hegseth got a break from South Carolina Republican Lindsey Graham, who referred to reports that Pakistan has allowed Iranian military planes to park on its airfields, shielding them from U.S. airstrikes.
8: Again, I wouldn't want to get in the middle of these negotiations. Yeah. I want to get in the middle of these negotiations.
9: I don't trust Pakistan as far as I can throw them. If they actually do have Iranian aircraft parked in Pakistan bases to protect Iranian military assets, that tells me we should be looking maybe for somebody else to mediate. No wonder this damn thing is going nowhere.
4: Pakistan has been the intermediary in the latest talks between Iran and the U.S. I'm Rich Johnson.
3: 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It's 12 after. Legal victory for Donald Trump as an appeals court hits pause on a costly judgment. More after these messages.
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0: Welcome back to America in the Morning. And a day of potentially record-breaking temperatures in the West, here's AccuWeather.com meteorologist LaTroy Thornton.
1: The heat will continue for some in the West, but after Tuesday's heat was focused more toward areas close to the West Coast and into parts of the Four Corners region, this afternoon brings the heat into more of western Montana, northern and central Utah, and into western parts of both Colorado and Wyoming, where high temperatures are expected to challenge records, rising 15 to 25 degrees above the historical average. The end of the heat comes with a price as well, as a cold front brings the risk for severe thunderstorms from western Montana into eastern Idaho, far western Wyoming, and northern Utah, capable of hail and damaging wind gusts of 60 to 70 miles per hour this afternoon and into tonight, with just showers for Washington and Oregon. A separate cold front means some severe weather potential for the interior northeast this afternoon and into this evening, when storms from central New York into much of eastern Ohio, western Pennsylvania, and West Virginia, as well as a corner of northwestern Virginia, may become gusty at times, with wind gusts of at least 50 to 60 miles per hour also expected there. Otherwise, look for showers today from the eastern upper peninsula of Michigan and all but southern lower Michigan through much of Ohio, central and eastern Kentucky, even northwestern Tennessee, with the thunder risk higher to the east of there from northern North Carolina through the rest of Virginia and into eastern Pennsylvania. Watch for showers over southern New England and some steady rain at times to the north of there from Vermont and New Hampshire to northern New York State and all but far northern Maine, especially during the afternoon. Much of the rest of the east simply looks dry today, outside of some thunder showers over the Florida Peninsula. In Twin Falls, Idaho, today looks very windy and very warm with some sun, high 86. For Lexington, Kentucky, morning showers give way to clouds, the high 72. That's the nation's weather. I'm AccuWeather.com meteorologist LaTroy Thornton.
0: 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A federal appeals court says President Trump can postpone payment to a columnist who won sexual abuse and defamation suits against him. Correspondent Jennifer King reports.
2: An appeals court has spared President Trump from paying a multi-million dollar defamation award to columnist E. Jean Carroll until the Supreme Court reviews or rejects his appeal. However, Trump must post a $7.4 million bond to cover interest in the meantime. He's challenging the verdict and denies knowing Carroll while asserting immunity for comments made while he was president. In 2023, a New York jury awarded Carroll $5 million, concluding that Trump sexually abused her in a department store dressing room and defamed her after she published her memoir. A year later, a second jury awarded Carroll $83 million for defamation. I'm Jennifer King.
0: The commissioner of the Food and Drug Administration is out after facing pressure from within the Trump administration. Correspondent Clayton Neville reports.
3: President Trump reportedly had planned to fire Dr. Marty McCarry from his post as commissioner of the FDA. The president announced on Tuesday that McCarry's leaving the administration and was asked by reporters if he terminated the doctor.
4: I don't want to say, but Marty's a great guy. He's a friend of mine. He's a wonderful man. And he's going to be off. And the assistant, the deputy, is taking over temporarily until we find. Everybody wants that job. It's a very important job.
3: That's Deputy Commissioner for Food Kyle Diamante, who the president called a very talented person. He also wished McCarry well.
4: Marty's a terrific guy, but he's going to go on and he's going to lead a good life. Sure. He was having some difficulty. You know, he's a great doctor, and he was having some difficulty, but he's going to go on and he's going to do well.
3: McCarry's departure follows an FDA announcement last week that it approved its first fruit-flavored e-cigarettes. The doctor reportedly butted heads with others in the administration over that authorization. I'm Clayton Neville.
0: It's 18 past. The annual 3% raise. Why workers say the math just doesn't add up. When America in the Morning continues after these messages.
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0: America in the Morning continues. It's 20 after. CNBC's Jessica Ettinger has a lot of consumer economic data today. First, a look back at the markets from yesterday.
11: Wall Street opens this morning after a mixed day for stocks yesterday. Investors were picking and choosing their chip makers and AI names. NVIDIA shares hit a record high yesterday. Inflation went in the wrong direction again last month. April CPI, Consumer Price Index data, year over year, hotter than expected at 3.8%. The Fed's target is 2%. All eyes are on the U.S. consumer.
12: On the one hand, they're having to deal with higher energy prices. But on the other hand, you know, they had bigger tax refunds cushioning them for now. The thing that we're worried about is that tax related stimulus that wears off this summer. That's when we see weakness on the consumer side. It just means less money to spend in other areas. Going into the summer travel season, lodging, airfares, maybe driving less.
11: That's PIMCO economist Tiffany Wilding on CNBC. Where did prices rise the most? Gasoline of all types, up 28%. Airfares rose 21%. Tobacco products up 7.5%. Fruits and vegetables rose 6.1%. Where did prices fall? Used car and truck prices actually fell about 2%. Dairy product prices dropped about 0.5%. Moody's economist Mark Zandi tells CNBC that Americans may soon feel that price increases are outpacing their raises. Workers who got a 3% raise this year, they're underwater with inflation at 3.8%.
13: Up till now, the growth in incomes have outpaced the rate of inflation. So the so-called people's purchasing power, you know, broadly speaking. But that's now changing, you know, with inflation at 3.5 to 4%.
11: Some alarming new data on how Americans are doing with their debt. More people are struggling to make payments. This is first quarter data from the New York Fed.
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11: CNBC's senior economics reporter Steve Leisman. For would-be homebuyers, mortgage rates popped yesterday back above 6.5% for a 30-year fixed home loan, according to Mortgage News Daily. A 42% drop in Canadian travel to the U.S. last year. That's based on phone data analyzed by the University of Toronto. On today's watch list, we get inflation at the wholesale level, the PPI producer price index data. Earnings are coming from Cisco. Parts of the next NFL schedule could be released today. Marquee names as leaks occur and networks make their own announcements.
0: Thanks for the heads up. We'll be sure to follow up. CNBC's Jessica Ettinger. It's 24 after. When we return on America in the Morning, schools regain access to student data after a costly cyber showdown. 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
0: It's 26 past. America in the Morning continues. Charges have been filed for those involved in the fatal 2024 bridge collapse in Maryland. Correspondent Lisa Dwyer reports this as the state reached a multi-billion dollar settlement with the operator of the cargo ship that brought down the Francis Scott Key Bridge.
19: Federal prosecutors have announced criminal charges in the 2024 collapse of Baltimore's Francis Scott Key Bridge, accusing a Singapore-based ship operator and a senior employee of making critical decisions that caused the vessel to crash into a support column of the bridge, killing six people and covering up what happened. U.S. Attorney for the District of Maryland, Kelly Hayes, announced the charges against
20: Synergy Marine Private Limited, Synergy Maritime Private Limited, and Radha Krishnan Karthik Nair with crimes related to the disaster.
19: FBI Special Agent in Charge, Jimmy Paul.
21: The collapse should never have happened. As alleged, the bridge was struck and collapsed because those who were responsible for the ship's operation deliberately cut corners at the expense of safety.
19: I'm Lisa Dwyer.
0: Data stolen from a large education group that affected institutions from Harvard University to high schools was deleted after a deal was struck with the hackers who stole it. Mike Hempen reports.
22: The company that operates the online learning system Canvas says it has reached a deal with hackers to delete the data they stole in the cyber attack last week that created chaos for many students. Instructure, the parent company of Canvas, hasn't provided any details of the deal, including whether a payment was involved. A hacking group named Shiny Hunters claimed responsibility for the breach. The data has been returned to Instructure, but the company says there is no way to know whether the data was erased for good. I'm Mike Hempen.
0: America in the Morning for Wednesday, May 13th, 2026 is produced by Jeff McKay. I'm John Trout. This is Westwood One.
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0: This is America in the Morning from Westwood One. Coming up this half hour,
1: the Republican redistricting effort hits a snag in South Carolina. I'm Clayton Neville.
2: Kash Patel has strongly denied allegations of excessive drinking on the job. Sagar Meghani, Washington.
3: A 41-year-old man struck and killed by a Frontier Airlines plane was intending to end his own life. And Mrs. Dwyer. A 41-year-old man struck and killed by a Frontier Airlines plane was intending to end his own life. And Mrs. Dwyer.
4: Stephen Colbert gets a little help from his friends in Late Night. I'm Kevin Carr.
5: Conan O'Brien will return to host the Oscars next year.
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0: We're back on America in the Morning. There are a couple areas for potential severe weather. Here's the forecast from AccuWeather.com meteorologist LaTroy Thornton.
1: A cold front gradually making its way toward the East Coast serves as the focus for one of two areas of severe weather risk developing later today, and this will mean that residents from the central Appalachians into upstate New York will want to be weather aware through this afternoon and evening. Thunderstorms from the Syracuse, New York area south and west through western and central Pennsylvania, eastern Ohio, West Virginia, and just across the border into Virginia may produce localized damaging wind gusts of at least 50 to 60 miles per hour. Outside of that risk zone for severe weather, there can still be showers and more general coverage of thunderstorms today from northern North Carolina into eastern Pennsylvania, with less of a thunder risk from lower Michigan into northeastern Tennessee, even some steadier rain and drizzle at times from northern New York through northern New England. Much of the South looks to have a dry Wednesday in store, with rain-free conditions from South Carolina through Alabama and points westward through Louisiana and Arkansas, but there can be showers and thunderstorms over much of the Florida Peninsula. This means another round of welcome drought-busting rain for much of the Sunshine State, although much of the Panhandle misses out today. Generally dry conditions are also in store for the Plain States, and warmer weather starts to settle into the High Plains, especially from Montana into Colorado, and western parts of North Dakota, South Dakota, and Nebraska. However, a cold front sweeping through parts of the interior northwest brings the potential for severe weather, especially from western Montana through eastern Idaho and into far northern Utah, where storms this afternoon and into tonight may bring localized damaging wind gusts of at least 60 to 70 miles per hour, as well as some hail. To the west of there, expect numerous showers right into the Pacific Northwest coast of both Washington and Oregon, perhaps even far northern California, but the rest of the west looks dry. I'm AccuWeather.com meteorologist LaTroy Thornton.
0: 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Redistricting efforts continue in several American states ahead of the midterms, but state senators in South Carolina are rejecting a new Republican-proposed congressional map, correspondent Clayton Neville reports.
2: The Republican-led South Carolina State House approved a measure this week to redraw the state's congressional maps to favor Republicans ahead of the midterm elections. President Trump had urged lawmakers to pass the proposal.
3: The bill receives a favorable as amended report with 3 in favor and 2 against.
2: But in the Republican-led state Senate in South Carolina, the proposed redistricting failed to pass.
4: 29-17, the Senate refuses to concur.
2: 5 Republicans voted against the maps, which would have split up the state's lone majority black district, represented by longtime Democratic Congressman Jim Clyburn ahead of the midterm elections. South Carolina GOP State Senate Majority Leader Shane Massey voted against the map.
5: I said earlier that if the U.S. House goes to a Democratic majority, it won't be because of South Carolina. That's because we're already heavily gerrymandered. We are the most gerrymandered Republican state in the country already. And we did that intentionally. There have been celebrated changes in Florida over the last week. Those celebrated changes in Florida get them to where we are now.
2: Texas led the way on the redistricting effort months ago, and a number of Republican-controlled southern states have considered redrawing their maps following a major U.S. Supreme Court ruling last month that effectively eliminated racial gerrymandering protections from the Voting Rights Act. Tennessee passed a new map last week, and Alabama and Louisiana Republicans are trying to do the same now. Meanwhile, in Virginia, redrawn maps approved by voters are headed to the Supreme Court after Republicans allege that the vote violated procedure. Those maps favored Democrats. Virginia Attorney General Jason Mayorkas.
6: You have this scheme where they essentially want to unconstitutionally remove justices in Virginia. The Constitution of Virginia says you can only remove justices by impeachment in Virginia, in this case by arbitrarily lowering the retirement age. It is an unconscionable scheme.
2: An update on the Tennessee redistricting effort. The NAACP recently filed an emergency petition to block that state's attempt to remove the only majority black congressional district in the state. The group says the map violates the state's constitution. I'm Clayton Neville.
0: Nothing short of a fireworks display in the United States Senate, where FBI Director Kash Patel sat before a committee to testify and strongly denied reports of excessive drinking and investigating news reporters. Washington correspondent Sagar Magani reports.
7: You've taken to polygraphing your employees to scare them and attempt to rat out leakers. There are reports that you're using FBI resources to investigate journalists for reporting what's going on, and that is absolutely not what this committee intended when we funded the Bureau. So can you commit to this committee today that no agent hours have been pulled from other work like counterterrorism or violent crime investigations to work on matters related to negative press about you or your personal lawsuit?
8: Senator, I greatly appreciate the question, and I can tell you unequivocally, this FBI is targeting and investigating no journalists.
9: FBI Director Kash Patel has strongly denied allegations of excessive drinking on the job during a heated Senate hearing.
8: You drinking margaritas with a gangbanger crew and on video.
10: Just goes to show you
8: running a $7,000 bar tab at the lobby bar has been filed by your own office.
10: This goes to show
8: during the day. That's you. This is the ultimate example of hypocrisy.
10: Mr. Chairman,
8: I will not be tarnished by baseless allegations and fraudulent statements from the media.
10: The fact that you mentioned that indicates you don't know what you are talking about.
9: Patel has sued The Atlantic magazine over a recent profile of his leadership, including allegations he was sometimes so drunk his staff could not reach him.
10: Is it your testimony that those allegations are categorically false?
8: Unequivocally categorically false.
9: That set off fireworks with Democrat Chris Van Hollen.
8: I will not be tarnished by baseless allegations and fraudulent statements from the media.
9: Patel shouted over Van Hollen.
8: The only person that was slinging margaritas in El Salvador on the taxpayer dollar with a convicted gangbanging rapist was you.
9: Referring to the Maryland senator visiting a jailed Kilmer Abrego Garcia last year.
10: This
8: the only individual in this room
10: that has been
8: drinking on taxpayer dime during
10: the
8: day
10: polygraphing
8: is you.
10: Director Patel, come on.
9: Sagar Meghani, Washington.
0: One certain topic of discussion, Iran, as President Trump heads to Beijing for meetings with Chinese officials. The Iranians continue to launch attacks against Gulf nations, including Kuwait and the United Arab Emirates. And it's now believed that Israel is not only aiding the UAE with their Iron Dome missile defense system, but Israeli soldiers are reportedly on the ground in that Persian Gulf nation, according to the U.S. ambassador to Israel. Correspondent John Gambrill has details.
11: U.S. Ambassador to Israel Mike Huckabee, the former Arkansas governor, who says that Israel deployed troops as well as Iron Dome batteries to the United Arab Emirates during the Iran war. This is the first public acknowledgement of Israeli forces deploying here in the UAE since 2020, when the UAE first had that diplomatic recognition deal with Israel. Now, Israel and the United Arab Emirates didn't acknowledge this, but the fact that this has come out from the U.S. ambassador in Tel Aviv at an event today suggests that this was a wink and a nod, sort of an authorized leak from both sides on that to possibly put more pressure on the Iranians. Right now, the U.S. and Iran remain stalemated on any sort of deal to open up the Strait of Hormuz, to get Iran's nuclear material out of the Islamic Republic, and have a permanent end to the war. And all of this has just really become more and more shaky as time has gone on. We've seen the Americans blockade Iranian ports, stopping Iran from getting some of its oil out to market. And meanwhile, the Iranians themselves have maintained their chokehold on the Strait of Hormuz, disrupting global energy supplies.
0: Correspondent John Gambrill, it's 16 till. When we return on America in the Morning, despite the firestorm in Congress, Kash Patel says the accusations are all smoke. After these messages.
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19: Would you believe it if I told you that tooth decay is the most common non-communicable disease in the world, even here in the United States? 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I'm Dr. Sanjay Gupta, helping you live a better life.

0: 14 till. This is America in the Morning. Fresh off a second indictment from the Department of Justice, former FBI Director James Comey is making the rounds on news networks, defending his actions and claiming himself a victim of political retribution. John Stolness has the story from Washington.
1: Comey has been a target of the president's ire. Last week, he was indicted once again, this time for showing a picture on his Instagram page of seashells on the beach, arranged to spell out the numbers 8647. Justice Department officials say Comey threatened the president's life. Speaking on CNN Tuesday night, Comey said he's just the latest in a string of victims of the president's political retribution campaign.
2: The process is the punishment with these characters. The president is telling the Department of Justice, which is an adjunct of his vengeance campaign, to go after these people.
1: Comey refused to answer questions about the North Carolina seashells case, but did have harsh words for new Attorney General Todd Blanche.
2: I hope that Todd Blanche can find, maybe in his memory of his time at the Southern District of New York, a remembrance of the standards and the norms that have made the Department of Justice special for a long time.
1: Comey says to him, Trump is behaving differently now than at the beginning of his first term.
2: He doesn't seem okay to me. And I know that sounds like a political shot. It seems like there's something wrong with the man.
1: John Stolness, Washington.
0: Authorities in Colorado have identified the person who was killed when he wandered onto an active runway at the Denver International Airport and why he went there. Lisa Dwyer reports.
3: A 41-year-old man struck and killed by a Frontier Airlines plane in a fiery collision at Denver International Airport was intending to end his own life when he scaled a remote fence and walked onto the runway. While no suicide note was found, after an on-site and post-mortem investigation, Chief Medical Examiner Sterling McLaren announced,
4: "The manner of death is suicide."
3: Denver International CEO Phil Washington says the ground-based radar system set off an alarm shortly before reports of a person being hit.
5: DEN's operator on duty reviewed the alarm and identified a herd of deer just outside of the perimeter fence, very near to where the incident occurred. They did not initially see the trespasser.
3: Sound courtesy KMGH. I'm Lisa Dwyer.
0: Police in Cambridge, Massachusetts have identified the person who began shooting at cars down the road from Harvard University. Correspondent Jennifer King reports.
6: In Cambridge, Massachusetts, Monday afternoon, video by Youssef Adel captured the scene as a man with an assault-style rifle fired more than 60 rounds at cars on Memorial Drive along the Charles River before he was shot and taken into custody.
7: I saw a car that was like into the tree. I said, okay, it's an accident. And it's maybe road rage or they're arguing, but after that, 1 second after, I see a man walking with a long gun in his hands. He's walking down Memorial Drive, and right about right there, I'm looking, and he's shooting, and I'm just shocked that I'm just looking, is that a shooter? Is that really happening?
6: Bullets tore through cars, and two drivers were injured.
8: People were jumping from their cars, scattering in various directions.
6: Middlesex County District Attorney Marion Ryan says a state trooper and an armed civilian responded to the threat.
8: Went towards the suspect with their weapons to try to end that situation.
6: The suspect, 46-year-old Tyler Brown, was released from prison this year after pleading guilty to shooting at police in Boston's South End in 2020. Audio courtesy WCVB. I'm Jennifer King.
0: The latest FBI cybercrime numbers are in, with some mind-boggling data uncovered. The new old tech guy, Chuck Palm, has the story.
9: $21 billion. That's what Americans lost to internet crime last year. And for the first time ever, the FBI is officially blaming artificial intelligence for a big part of it. The FBI's Internet Crime Complaint Center just released its 2025 annual report, and the numbers are record-breaking in the worst possible way. More than 1 million complaints were filed last year. That's nearly 3,000 every day. For the first time in the report's 25-year history, AI gets its own section. 22,000 complaints. Nearly $900 million in losses just from scams where AI was the weapon. Here's what that looks like in your life. A phone call that sounds exactly like your grandchild may be in trouble. An investment opportunity pitched to you because someone you've been chatting with online for weeks turns out to be a chatbot. An email that looks like it came from your boss. AI didn't invent these scams. It just made them cheaper to run and harder to spot. Americans over 60 were hardest hit with $7.7 billion in losses. These are not naive people, just experienced adults being fooled by technology. Pro tip, if something feels off, slow down, hang up, and call back on a number that you know is real. Visit thenewoldtechguy.com. I'm Chuck Palm.
0: Here's Midweek Sports with America in the Morning's Robert Workman.
10: NBA Conference semifinal action in the West. The Spurs trampled the Timberwolves 126-97 to take a 3-2 series lead. Victor Wembanyama bounced back from his first career ejection in Game 4 to put up a game-high 27 points and 17 rebounds.
11: I think it's super important the way we start a game because it sets the tone. The challenge is to do it for 48 minutes.
10: Stanley Cup playoffs. The Sabres edged the Canadiens 3-2 to even up that series at 2-2. Zach Benson with the third period winner on his 21st birthday. And Pavel Dorofiev's second goal of the night came 4 minutes into overtime as the Golden Knights dip the Ducks 3-2 and lead that series 3-2. Baseball, Bailey Ober tossed a two-hitter for his first career shutout as the Twins blanked the Marlins 3-0. He only needed 89 pitches. That's a Greg Maddux special. Paul Skeens took a no-hitter into the seventh, wound up with a combo four-hitter. The Pirates topped the Rockies 3-1. Four Braves hurlers teamed up on a one-hit gem in a 5-2 win over the Cubs. Philly shaded the Red Sox. Kyle Schwarber has now homered in five straight games, leads the majors with 17 dingers. That's Wednesday Sports.
0: Thank you, sir. It's 7 till. Look who's hosting the Oscars. We've got that and more when America in the Morning continues after these messages.
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0: It's 5 till. Welcome back. You're with America in the Morning. Two prominent figures from Hollywood have passed away. Many people didn't know who Donald Gibb was until he became a fan favorite, starring as the ogre in the Revenge of the Nerd films. He would later star as a tough guy in movies including Bloodsport, U.S. Marshals, and Hancock. Donald Gibb was 71. Rex Reed, who for six decades reviewed films and wrote about the stars of Hollywood, has passed away in his New York City home. Reed wrote of Betty Davis in 1968, quote, "Froggy-eyed, lipstick-slashed, or glowing like a Tiffany lamp, she is exciting enough, even when photographed through gauze, to make the latest youth idols about as interesting as a withered logarithm," end quote. Rex Reed passed away following a short illness. He was 87. Shifting gears, Stephen Colbert is getting a little help from his friends as he plans to end his late-night TV show. Entertainment reporter Kevin Carr has more.
20: 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His friends and Late Night are helping him achieve that. Earlier this week, ABC confirmed that Jimmy Kimmel would not record an episode for next Thursday's broadcast, choosing to air a rerun in its place. Then, on Tuesday, NBC said it would not air a new episode of The Tonight Show as well. On Monday, Colbert brought on his friends in late night, namely the other hosts on television.
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20: This served as a reunion for the Strike Force 5 podcast, which the hosts launched in 2023 to help their crew members while their shows were shuttered by the WGA strike. 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Jon Stewart, who now hosts The Daily Show again, wasn't part of this group because he had retired from hosting in 2015. The other hosts joked about drawing the ire of powerful people in government, most notably President Donald Trump.
21: 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Jon Stewart is designated survivor tonight. 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
20: 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I'm Kevin Carr.
0: A familiar name will be back at the Academy Awards hosting the Oscars for 2026. Correspondent Ed Donahue has details.
23: Conan O'Brien will return to host the Oscars next year. He's led the last two shows.
24: I am Conan O'Brien, and I'm honored to be the last human host of the Academy Awards. Yes! Yeah! Next year, it's going to be a Waymo and a Tux.
23: Film Academy leaders Bill Kramer and Lynette Howell-Taylor say they're looking forward to Conan superbly leading the celebration with his brilliance and humor. The reviews for O'Brien have been positive. The TV ratings dipped this year, but there was an increase in social media participation. The 99th Oscars will be broadcast live on ABC next March. I'm Ed Donahue.
0: America in the Morning for Wednesday, May 13th, 2026 is produced by Jeff McKay. I'm John Trout. This is Westwood One.
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30: You ever wonder why the same cold virus makes some people so sick and others not sick at all? Well, according to an interesting new study out of Yale School of Medicine, one key factor is how quickly the cells in their noses, called nasal cells, respond to the virus and contain it. It's called the interferon response, and it can vary for different people. Now, when that response gets inhibited, it can trigger a different reaction, which leads to excessive mucus production and inflammation. In other words, a cold that is a lot more miserable. Of course, there are other factors at play: your genetics, any underlying conditions, immunity from vaccinations or previous infections. If you are trying really hard not to get sick, high-quality masks, they can be very effective. Also, good old-fashioned hand washing. And remember not to touch your face. I'm Dr. Sanjay Gupta, helping you live a better life.
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34: I'm Dave Anthony, Fox News. Air Force One landed a few minutes ago in China, where President Trump will hold talks with a Chinese leader.
35: I have a great relationship with President Xi, and I think it's going to remain that way. We have a lot of things to discuss.
34: That's what the president told reporters before taking off for Beijing, where Fox's Aisha Hosni reports.
36: The president is trying to set the tone that he is coming at this from a position of strength, not weakness. Of course, you've got the Iran conflict looming in the background of these trade talks. He wants to make sure the focus remains on trade, not Iran.
34: The president says he doesn't need China to help make a deal with Iran, which sells most of its oil to China, but a U.S. military blockade remains in place around Iran's ports. The president's been very critical of our NATO allies for not helping the U.S. get shipping back to normal in the Middle East. Now, Britain wants to help, but only after the conflict ends.
1: The British government is part of a 40-nation joint mission to help reopen the Strait of Hormuz once the immediate crisis has eased. UK Defence Secretary John Healey announcing a package of hardware, including systems to detect and clear mines, drone boats and jets for air patrols. Iran has effectively closed the strait in retaliation for US and Israeli attacks. British Prime Minister Keir Starmer has said the UK will not get dragged into the conflict.
34: That's Fox's Jonathan Savage. 18 Americans remain in quarantine in the U.S. after being taken off the Hantavirus-stricken cruise ship. One who tested positive is in a biocontainment unit, but none of the 16 in Nebraska have symptoms now. Unit Director Michael Wadman just told Fox how long each one stays there isn't certain yet.
2: The CDC needs time to do assessments to make appropriate decisions on what needs to happen from that point. And so we really need to wait for those assessments to occur so that we can make the best decisions for each individual.
34: Two others are in quarantine in Atlanta. Three people died on the cruise. 11 have tested positive. A passenger in France is hospitalized critically ill. 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
5: How did I lose weight? 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
8: Temperatures falling back to the upper 80s. It'll be a back and forth between upper 80s and low 90s all the way through this week, the weekend, and the following week. We've got no triple digits returning, maybe a little bit of upper 90s around Monday, Tuesday after the weekend, but it's a dry forecast and it's going to feel just a little warm for spring. Today's high, 88 for KMJ and ABC 30. I'm Chief Meteorologist Kevin Musso.
9: Currently in Fresno, little cloudy, 61 degrees. Also 61 down in Tulare and up in Yosemite National Park at the moment, 49 degrees. And coming up in about 10 minutes from now here on the KMJ Ag Report, we'll be talking about how almond growers in California may be harvesting the crop earlier than expected this season. Well, the 2026 California Almond Subjective Forecast is now available from the U.S. Department of Agriculture's National Agricultural Statistics Service. The report is forecasting the crop will come in at 2.7 billion pounds, 1% below last year's final numbers. We'll have more on those numbers on a future edition of the KMJ Ag Report. And in about 10 minutes from now, as I was saying, we'll get a different view about the almond crop this year and about how it may be harvested a little bit earlier than normal. Well, new numbers out of California's Salinas Valley shows the cost of growing lettuce is not just about water, labor, and fuel anymore, since regulation is now taking a much bigger share. A new Cal Poly study breaks down just how much. KMJ's Rose Ortega has the details.
10: A newly highlighted Cal Poly study shows regulatory compliance costs for California lettuce growers have surged dramatically over the past two decades. Researchers analyzed a large commercial lettuce operation in the Salinas Valley, a region that produces a significant portion of the nation's supply, and found compliance costs have grown far faster than overall production expenses. Back in 2006, regulatory costs totaled about $109 per acre, just over 1% of total production cost. By 2017, those costs had jumped to nearly $1,000 per acre, or close to 9%. And by 2024, compliance costs climbed again to about $1,600 per acre, now accounting for more than 12% of total production cost. That's an increase of more than 13%.

0: are crippling farmers across the country as the growing season is now in full swing. Mike Davis reports.
1: Fertilizer prices are burdening farmers and ranchers. Kentucky Farm Bureau President Eddie Melton spoke to the Senate Ag Committee Tuesday expressing his concerns.
2: Brought the message from farmers all across the country and especially Kentucky talking about fertilizer pricing and the availability of fertilizer and just where we are in agriculture, and I would almost describe it as a crisis right now of where we are with input cost and production agriculture and low commodity prices.
1: Melton says there are actions Congress can take to address the matter.
2: The first thing that I talked about was transparency in pricing, some kind of pricing mechanism and transparency about where pricing is and to help us make better decisions on the farm. And then we need more domestic production. There's no doubt about that. If we can make them here in this country, we need to do that.
1: He added it's important for farmers and ranchers to advocate for themselves with lawmakers and make their voices heard.
2: We as farmers, we need to build those relationships with our lawmakers. Let them know who you are and what you do for a living. As we do in Farm Bureau fashion, you need to tell your story and get out and let them know why certain things, such as fertilizer pricing and transparency, is important to you as a farmer.
1: Find out how you can voice your concerns at fb.org. Mike Davis, Washington.
0: 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Here's Randy.
3: Well, thank you, Don, and a good Wednesday morning, everybody. The identity of a woman killed in an April highway crash in Fresno has now been released. Here's KMJ's Liz Kern.
4: The Fresno County Coroner's Office says it took time to locate the victim's family, which delayed the release of her name. She's been identified now as 41-year-old Grace Martinez of Fresno. It was back on Friday, April 17th, that officers responded at 10 p.m. to the southbound lane of the 99 near North Avenue. The CHP says Martinez walked into the roadway and was struck by a Dodge Charger. Emergency crews tried life-saving measures, but Martinez died at the scene. The driver cooperated with investigators. Liz Kern, KMJ News.
3: In the North Valley, multiple families are without a place to stay after a fast-moving apartment fire in Merced. Crews were called to the complex off Park Avenue south of Olive around 9:30 last night and found heavy flames and thick smoke pouring from a second-story unit. Several apartments were damaged by fire, smoke, and water, forcing 14 residents to evacuate. The American Red Cross is now assisting those displaced. Authorities say no injuries were reported as the cause of the fire remains under investigation. Newly released video shows the tense moments leading up to a deadly family feud in central Fresno 4 years ago. The footage captures a heated confrontation that quickly turned violent, including a bat seen during the event. On Tuesday, a key witness testified in court. She is in the witness protection program and cannot be named or shown. Prosecutors say Gerardo and Leobardo Zurita killed Raul Nunez and his girlfriend Stacy Zurita in a drive-by shooting. Both have pled not guilty. A judge is now deciding whether the case will move to trial. Coming up after the break, a rapper's ex-wife is in big trouble with the law.
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1: Homes. The indictment says they were armed with guns, duct tape, and zip ties.
2: KMJ News Time 515. I'm Randy James live in the KMJ Newsroom. Eminem's ex-wife appeared in court for the first time after an alleged hit and run.
3: Eminem's ex-wife Kimberly Mathers has pleaded no contest to driving under the influence after she allegedly crashed into a parked car with her son Parker and his friends in the vehicle. According to TMZ, the 51-year-old was headed out shopping in Chesterfield Township, Michigan, when she allegedly smashed her Range Rover into a truck parked on the street. Police said the impact was so severe that the parked Dodge Ram was pushed 50 feet down the street, according to the Macomb Daily News. Instead of stopping, neighbors told TMZ Mathers allegedly drove back to her house, pulled into the driveway, and crashed again into her garage door. Mathers is scheduled to be sentenced June 17th. Michelle Foligno, Fox News.
2: 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That does it for headlines for now. We'll be back with more news in about 30 minutes. Until then, back to the Wednesday edition of the KMJ Ag Report with Don York.
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6: It is a more favorable forecast. Sunshine, breezy, not as hot today with temperatures going up to the upper 80s. It'll be low 90s, back and forth between upper 80s and low 90s to end the week, head into the weekend, and really into next week. Around Monday, Tuesday after the weekend, it might get up to the mid-90s. Otherwise, this is going to just run a little bit warm for spring. Today's high, 88. For KMJ and ABC 30, I'm Chief Meteorologist Kevin Musso.
5: Right now in Fresno, 61 degrees. It's 58 up in Turlock and down in Bakersfield. 63 degrees at the moment. Almond growers might be harvesting the crop a little bit early this season, in fact, as early as July. Matthew Malcolm with Pacific Nut Producer Magazine talks to Bountiful Ag founder and CEO Megan Nunes about how this year is shaping up.
7: About the second week of April, Bountiful released our first crop forecasts of the 2026 growing season. This will be at a minimum one of four forecasts we release, all using our machine learning models that we've developed in order to figure out what relationships there are from weather data, satellite imagery data, and so on in relation to yield. So those numbers are available on our platform to our paid subscribers. That being said, though, Bountiful does do something kind of like the USDA subjective, which is the community estimate. That is totally free for anyone in the industry to submit their opinion on crop size. And I checked it just before we met. And currently, that is trending at 2.69 billion pounds as an expectation from growers, processors, hullers, and shellers on where the crop is going to be. I will say that number does align well with our first forecast release in April using our proprietary models. So we shall see what changes when we release our next forecast in May.
8: That's awesome. How did you think, you know, with some of the weather patterns, how did that influence the early development?
7: I'll start with March being unprecedented heat-wise, both maximum, minimum, and overall average temperatures across the entire valley. What that ended up doing as a result is you're seeing a lot more smaller nut set because high early heat basically increases cell division, and so that limits how big essentially nuts can get. To give David Dole a shout-out, he actually did a really good post, the Almond Doctor, on heat in March and what that will mean in relation to cell division and expectations around size for this year. That being said, though, there are some canopies where you see very sparse nut set, and there are almonds that look almost like the size of walnuts on the outside, which is absolutely crazy. From some of the nut samples we've taken in Orchard that we've gone and looked at, hole size is appearing to look large, kind of like it did last year. That being said, it is sporadic. There's places where it is normal. We are curious, and a hypothesis I personally have is, like, will turnouts look a lot like last year? Will they potentially be down because of the hole size to kernel basically ratios, and that at the end of the day contributes to turnout size, or turnout percents, I should say. So it's going to be a very interesting season. We think harvest is going to be early, anywhere from 2 to 4 weeks. Will people be ready around July 4th for harvest? I don't know, but we will see, because that is very much so a possibility. We have had some more milder weather, some hailstorms recently as well during the nut drop stage that the trees are currently going through as well. Every year is an interesting season. I feel like I say that all the time. This year is no different. Unprecedented heat early on in a critical stage of nut set and nut development. A relatively good bloom overall. Like, it was sporadic, it was kind of weird, but bloom length, bee hours, chill portions, all of that was pretty good, to be honest, overall. So we shall see what happens and how this year shapes up.
5: Again, that's Megan Nunes, Bountiful Ag founder and CEO. You can hear more of this interview by going to CaliforniaAgNet.com. Well, debate over the 2026 Farm Bill continues in Washington. Lawmakers there are working through differences on commodity programs, conservation funding, crop insurance, and biofuel policy. The House Agriculture Committee says the proposed Farm Food and National Security Act of 2026, otherwise known as the Farm Bill, includes expanded credit access, conservation tools, and support for specialty crop producers. It's a tradition dating back more than 90 years, and this year will be no different. Upon exiting the car, the winner of this year's Indy 500 will get a refreshing drink of milk, courtesy of 2026 veteran Indy 500 milk presenter, dairy farmer Ashley Stockwell of Indiana.
9: It's been a really big deal to embrace myself in dairy. I've always been in agriculture, but now being able to embrace myself in dairy and the farm and raise our kids on the farm has been a blessing for us. Just being able to show them what it means to grow up on a farm, the work ethic, right? We know cows don't take a day off. It's 24/7 for us. And just seeing how much they embrace the life that, you know, like, we've grown to love is something that I'm passionate about.
5: She goes on to say she was surprised when she learned the background of presenting milk to the winner.
9: As an Indiana native, I've always known about the race. I've always known the Indy 500 was a really big deal. I've always known that winners drank milk. But it wasn't until probably the last 10 years that I actually fully understood that, hey, that's an Indiana dairy farmer presenting the milk, once I kind of dug into this more.
5: This year's 500-mile race will take place on May 24th. You're listening to the KMG Ag Report. It's now 5:22.
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16: 525 now on the KMJ Ag Report. Let's find out from Kevin about perhaps the start of a cool down, and that's today.
6: It is a more favorable forecast. Sunshine, breezy, not as hot today with temperatures going up to the upper 80s. It'll be low 90s, back and forth between upper 80s and low 90s to end the week, head into the weekend, and really into next week. Around Monday, Tuesday after the weekend, it might get up to the mid 90s. Otherwise, this is going to just run a little bit warm for spring. Today's high, 88. For KMJ and ABC 30, I'm Chief Meteorologist Kevin Musso.
16: Right now in Fresno, cloudy and 61 degrees. It's 56 up in Mariposa. Over in Five Points, we're looking at a current temperature there of 59 degrees. It's now time for the ETP numbers with Carter Pierce.
17: Good morning. The ETP for today in the Fresno area is expected to be 0.27 inches of water. Forecast ETP for the next 7 days in the Fresno area is 1.62 inches of water. The actual ETP for past 7 days through May 6th for various locations in San Joaquin Valley is as follows. Fresno, 1.60 inches. Fireball, 1.52. Five Points, 1.59. Pinoche Water District, 1.53. Parlier, 1.54. Stratford, 1.78. And Tranquility, 1.70. By multiplying the ETP by the appropriate crop coefficients, you get specific crop under use in inches per day. The crop coefficients the next 7 days in the Fresno area are as follows. Alfalfa, 1.0. Almonds, 1.1. Citrus, 0.60. Cotton, 0.12. Garlic, 1.0. Grapes, 0.54. Grass, 1.0. Onions, 0.64. Pistachios, 0.70. Stonefruit, 0.75. Tomatoes, 0.20. And wheat, 1.0. To review this information, visit JM Lord's website at jmlordinc.com. At JM Lord Agricultural Scientist, this is Carter Pierce, Newstalk 580, 105.9 KMJ.
16: The Trump administration is delaying plans to reduce tariffs on imported beef after pushback from cattle producers and lawmakers concerned about impacts on U.S. ranchers. The Wall Street Journal reports officials considered increasing beef imports to help ease record-high retail beef prices. Ranch groups, though, warn that by doing so, expanded imports from countries such as Brazil and Argentina could hurt domestic producers already facing high feed and fuel costs. Financial Times reports the White House is now focused on increasing domestic beef production rather than lowering import barriers. It's now 5:28.
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20: This is Judge Tyler Tharp. I've served as a judge for 20 years. 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Jeff Hammerschmidt is one of them. Jeff is talented, ethical, and knows the law inside and out. Jeff Hammerschmidt is always prepared, fights for justice, and has the integrity to uphold the law and the heart to listen to the people. As I retire, I trust Jeff Hammerschmidt immensely to replace me as judge, and you should too. Please join me in voting for Jeff Hammerschmidt for judge.
21: Thank you, Judge Tharp, for your endorsement. This is Jeff Hammerschmidt. For more than 35 years, I have served as a prosecutor and a private attorney in Fresno County. 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I've looked into the eyes of victims and promised to fight for them. A judge must be fair, impartial, and strictly follow the law. I will hold offenders accountable while ensuring justice for all. I'm Jeff Hammerschmidt, and I would appreciate your vote. Thank you. 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
16: Welcome back to the KMG Ag Report. It's now 5:32. The California Water Institute at Fresno State is helping us to better understand the importance of water. Today, we hear from Laura Ramos, who is the director at the California Water Institute, talk about an upcoming free summit. It's called the San Joaquin Valley Water Resilience Summit, which will be held at Fresno State May 20th and 21st.
25: The Department of Water Resources recently released 3 big publications that impact the San Joaquin Valley and propose some strategies for the San Joaquin Valley and study of the watersheds. But also the California Water Institute, in partnership with the Blueprint for the San Joaquin Valley, is creating a unified water plan that will be published in the next couple of months. And so all of these reports are reports that are going to affect the San Joaquin Valley, hopefully in a good way. And we want to know the San Joaquin Valley, how do they affect us? And how do they affect farming, the environment, different communities? And so the summit is Reports to Results is how we're calling it, because we're going to evaluate all of these reports. How do they impact our San Joaquin Valley? And then make a list of action items that will come out as the results from all of those reports.
5: Laura, can you tell us more about how this two-day summit is actually being mapped out?
25: So day one is where they're going to present all of the results from all of those studies. And then we have a few panel discussions of local water leaders from the San Joaquin Valley that will give like their reaction to these reports. So there's three main sections. But then on the second day is all about the results. And what is unique about this one is that it's not about the second day. It's not about just coming and listening to others to see what do they think the results should be? What do they think the action should be? But it'll be a facilitated discussion with all of those in attendance. Sometimes ideas are from not always the big leaders that we're used to. Sometimes they come from a farmer that is working in this day in and day out. And so not all of those ideas are traditionally brought up. And so we want to make sure that on day two, that anybody with ideas for solutions to the water issues comes so that as a group, we can decide what are the near-term actions and what are the roadmap that as a group we can make to move all of these issues forward. Traditionally, the different water interest areas have worked on their silos and independently of everybody else. We want to make sure that at this group, it is everybody in the group talking about solutions and how together we can move towards solutions from the suggestions from the reports from day one.
5: Laura Ramos is the director at the California Water Institute at Fresno State. For more information, you can go to californiawater.org. And now that brings us to 5:35 on the KMJ Ag Report. Let's check in with Greg Lane now to find out how the traffic is looking this morning.
0: Well, good morning, Don. Things are looking pretty good. We've got a few things going on. First of all, in Kerman on State Route 145 at Central, got a crash there. It just occurred, so this is a break in traffic. Don't have a lot of details, but that's where the accident is. We also have another problem on southbound 99 at East North. It's non-injury working there. Madera's got a few things going on. Road 27 at Avenue 17. There is some debris being reported. And there's also a trailer on the northbound lane that is on the side of the road as well. And on 41 at Avenue 15, non-injury working there. Next update comes up at about 6:05. I'm Greg Lane with KMJ Traffic.
5: Sounds good. Thank you very much, Greg.
0: Thank you.
5: And currently in Fresno, we're looking at a temperature of 61 degrees. Today, we're going to be topping out a little bit cooler than we had over the last couple of days. Today in Fresno, 88, and pretty much throughout the valley, either the mid to upper 80s, which will be a big change from what we've been experiencing for the last few days. Well, federal agriculture research and crop policy remains major issues as lawmakers continue discussions surrounding the 2026 Farm Bill and USDA priorities. The USDA Economic Research Service reports ongoing research tied to commodity programs, conservation, crop insurance, and rural development will play a major role in shaping future agricultural policy.
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5: Good Wednesday morning, everyone. It's the 13th day of May, and coming up in just a few minutes from now here on the KMJ Ag Report, Kevin Raymer will be Kevin Musso will be checking in to give us the what's up with the weather forecast. Plus, we'll check in with independent certified crop advisor Mark Suderman and Ag Secretary Brooke Rollins announcing the removal of 10 lenders from the department's Rural Development Guaranteed Lending Program. We'll tell you why and much more as the KMJ Ag Report continues for this Wednesday. Please stay with us.
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5: And welcome back to the KMJ Ag Report. It's now 540. That means we turn the mic back over now to Randy for a news update.
7: Thank you, Don, and a good Wednesday morning, everybody. More than 200 Fresno Unified employees are facing layoffs and displacement due to declining enrollment and budget pressures.
8: Our enrollment is expected to decrease 1,000 to 1,500 kids every year until 2030.
9: On Monday, the FUSD Board of Education approved two resolutions. The first eliminates 78 certificated positions, including teachers, nurses, and vice principals. The second places 196 classified employees on final notice for layoff, displacement, or reduction. Employees now either facing layoffs or entering the so-called bumping process.
8: Employees who are noticed that they may be participating in the layoff process could possibly bump another employee out of their position if they are more senior than another employee.
9: Employees who are bumped then enter the same cycle, searching for another role. The teachers' union argues the cuts are unnecessary, alleging the district has hundreds of millions of dollars in reserve funds. Still, Fresno Unified is confident it's doing the right thing to stabilize their finances as enrollment declines.
10: These layoffs are expected to be in effect by the start of the next school year.
7: That's ABC 30's Vincent Camarillo. A video making the rounds on social media is raising eyebrows after it appears to show someone living inside a Fresno freeway overpass. Cell phone footage captured by an ABC 30 insider shows a makeshift setup, curtains, wood laid across the ground, and cans and bottles scattered inside the tight space. While freeway encampments aren't uncommon across Central California, this video shows how some can remain hidden from view. State officials say efforts are underway to remove encampments and connect people with housing and health services. Coming up after the break, old Madonna has something for you to go along with her new album.
26: Planet Solar. I was a customer long before I started talking about them on the radio. And when somebody takes a ride with a solar company for one, two, three times, three different systems, oh, that's rare. Who did that? Me. 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
7: 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I'm Randy James, live in the KMJ Newsroom. Madonna reveals the film companion to her new album and will premiere in New York.
11: Madonna is heading back to the Tribeca Film Festival in New York City to present the world premiere of Confessions 2, a film companion to her new album of the same name, out July 3rd. The film is built around the first six tracks of the record, a follow-up to her critically acclaimed 2005 dance album Confessions on a Dance Floor. Confessions 2, the film, will premiere June 5th. The project is described as six interconnected music-driven sequences that create an immersive cinematic experience, a film that gives physicality to the music. Michelle Foligno, Fox News.
7: KMJ News Time 545. That does it for headlines for now. We'll be back with more news at the top of the hour on the award-winning Fresno's Morning News. Until then, back to KMJ Ag Report with Don York.
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16: 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Let's start first with a quick check of your weather. 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
12: Hey there, Central Valley. After a little two-day heat wave, we've got sunshine, breezy conditions, and temperatures falling back to the upper 80s. It'll be a back and forth between upper 80s and low 90s all the way through this week, the weekend, and the following week. We've got no triple digits returning, maybe a little bit of upper 90s around Monday, Tuesday, after the weekend, but it's a dry forecast and it's going to feel just a little warm for spring. Today's high, 88. For KMJ and ABC 30, I'm Chief Meteorologist Kevin Musso.
16: Right now in Fresno, 61 degrees. It's 59 up in Merced, and down in Lemoore, we're looking at a current temperature there of 60 degrees. 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
13: Good morning, growers. Over the past few reports, I've been discussing finishing the crop and improving crop quality, which reminds me of one season when I was growing nectarines and peaches on a rented farm. Harvest was within a month, and the nectarines were gaining red color. The crop load was above average, and the fruit was sizing up well. But at 2 weeks pre-harvest, when the plants were doing their best to finish that crop by building sugars, flavors, and color, a spider mite infestation developed. Now, just a quick disclaimer sidebar. I'm a certified crop advisor, not a pest control advisor, so insect pests aren't my specialty, and I'm not licensed to make treatment recommendations for pests. My license is in the area of soil and plant health and crop quality. The tools I use are nutrients and testing. But what I have learned as a grower before becoming a certified crop advisor is that there are certain insects that fall into a collective group called piercing sucking insects. Nature has determined these types of insects are needed to eliminate stressed and unfit plants. In my situation, this was bad, especially in terms of timing, but knowing that I was dealing with a piercing sucking insect in the spider mite helped. The trees were doing their best to finish the crop, but were running out of resources, so I had to decide on a treatment that addressed the pest pressure and wouldn't delay harvest, and at the same time realizing that whatever the treatment made, it would only remedy the symptom, but not eliminate the underlying problem, which was the cause of the plant stress. With that in mind, I applied a plant-ready foliar nutrient with the mite spray, which took care of the pest pressure, kept harvest on time, and eliminated the plant stress. Is this something you deal with each season? For me, it could have been a major problem without the right guidance and the right treatments. It could also be the same situation for you. Talk with your crop advisor about ways you can adjust your nutrient management plan to reduce plant stress and improve canopy productivity. Here's why it matters. In order to grow healthy plants and crops requires the right nutrients at the right timings. Nutrient
14: 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I've spent over 25 years working with growers in the San Joaquin and Yakima Valleys, helping them line up nutrient management with plant physiology to support productive canopies and consistent yields. 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
16: Mark Suderman is an independent certified crop advisor, helping growers in the Pacific Northwest and throughout California. Ag Secretary Brooke Rollins is announcing the removal of 10 lenders from the department's Rural Development Guaranteed Lending Program. Rollins says the Trump administration has absolutely no tolerance for the, what she calls, irresponsible and noncompliant actions of these lenders and has banned them from taking part in USDA guaranteed lending programs. The removed lenders were handling $620 million in delinquent loans, accounting for approximately 47% of Rural Development's delinquent loans. For the complete list, you're urged to go to the USDA press releases webpage. American farmers are feeling the pressure of high fertilizer costs, and the National Farmers Union is bringing that message to Capitol Hill. Lori Boyer reports.
17: The organization has endorsed a newly introduced bill aimed at addressing the issue. Layla Soberanis is NFU's senior government relations representative.
18: There is a bill, the Fertilizer Transparency Act, that National Farmers Union has endorsed. It provides a way, does not perhaps fix the immediate solution or create a solution immediately, but it does provide an avenue for farmers to look at fertilizer prices in the immediate. So it's something we are working on, and hopefully that will lead to other solutions.
17: Soberanis comments on the announcement by the Trump administration that they have plans to boost fertilizer production in the United States.
18: We would really like to see more details on what that is and that rollout. And we know that Secretary Rollins did provide a framework for how that would be rolled out. So really just waiting and seeing how we can be helpful and what that really entails. And I think internationally as well, other countries are trying to find solutions for their farmers within their countries. So the fact that they're also hearing it on these international meetings and bringing that information back home is something to look at.
17: Layla Soberanis with the National Farmers Union.
16: And again, that's Lori Boyer, who is reporting. Well, the American Make That the Agriculture Department's radio service has served the public for 100 years as of 2026, almost as old as the medium itself. Over the years, the service has educated the world on extension topics. Rod Bain tells us more in this report.
19: A pioneer on multiple levels. Brenda Curtis was the first female USDA radio news reporter and producer when she joined the Department of Agriculture in 1979. What made her stand out was her tenacity, dedication, and passion, particularly in the realm of trade. One of her first major assignments, the lifting of the U.S. embargo on grain shipments to the then Soviet Union in 1981.
20: The first grain exports leave for Russia. This was like I would leave my office, run down the hall to the newsroom to tear off the ticker tape, run back, record it through the tape to put on the news, and we usually got it on at 4:59.
19: For a 5 o'clock p.m. deadline. Yet it wasn't until a 1988 meeting with the then Agriculture Undersecretary Daniel Amstutz that Brenda's passion for global agricultural trade coverage blossomed.
20: This is an undersecretary. I am, believe me, no big deal here. And I go down to do an interview with him. It was on the Russian grain trade. And he said, Brenda, tell me, how much do you know about grain trade? And I said, sir, I don't know anything about grain trade. And he said, I'll tell you what. He handed me a book called The Great Grain Robbery. He said, you go read it. Come back in 2 days. We'll do the interview. It's the best thing that ever happened to me.
19: From there, Brenda's reporting reflected what was the growth of world ag trade frameworks and policies over a three-decade period. from the expansion and growth of the multilateral trade framework and organizations, various USDA-led ag trade missions, and food, beverage, and ag trade shows around the world, such as this 2005 report from Cologne, Germany.
0: Anuga is the largest food show in the world, but if you want to grow your business overseas, then getting into this giant food show, Anuga, is a must.
19: Much of that reporting done well before laptops and audio recording and editing programs were the norm.
0: In the old days, I called the report in, fed him some tape, and then he would edit it back here.
19: Brenda is referring to her USDA radio colleague, Gary Crawford. Together, they formed a three-decade partnership that brought the news of the Agriculture Department and food and farming in general here and abroad.
0: He's the one who should be given enormous credit. He had to come in sometimes at midnight because it was noon there or vice versa. As time went on, I depended more and more on Gary for his genius production, engineering, whatever. There's no question I could not have done anything that I'd done without Gary.
19: Beyond her outreach as a reporter bringing the world of agriculture from all over the globe, Brenda's skills of outreach also applied to bringing others to understand the medium of radio and its importance in the context of agricultural extension.
0: FAS, one of their programs was to bring professors, students, and so forth over from India and Bangladesh to show them Michigan State, the farms, and so forth. I taught some classes in Cairo. The first time I went to Egypt with this FAS group from Michigan State, when I say taught, it was home economists that would come to these lectures on washing hands and very simple things. And I would do a back and forth up and down the rows with a microphone and so forth, talking to the women, things like that.
19: Her dedication at times was met with danger. Riots in Seattle during a multilateral ministerial post-9/11 reactions to U.S. citizens and government officials in Egypt. Yet that dedication, that passion, through the reporter eyes of Brenda Curtis, allowed for a unique perspective of U.S. agriculture until her retirement in 2009, a perspective few have presented since. This has been Agriculture USA. I'm Rod Bain, reporting for the U.S. Department of Agriculture in Washington, D.C.
16: It's now coming up on 5:56 here on the KMG Ag Report. Let's find out from Kevin how things are perhaps a little bit cooler today.
12: It is a more favorable forecast. Sunshine, breezy, not as hot today with temperatures going up to the upper 80s. It'll be low 90s, back and forth between upper 80s and low 90s to end the week, head into the weekend, and really into next week. Around Monday, Tuesday after the weekend, it might get up to the mid-90s. Otherwise, this is going to just run a little bit warm for spring. Today's high, 88. For KMJ and ABC 30, I'm Chief Meteorologist Kevin Musso.
16: Currently in Fresno, 61 degrees. It's 55 along the coast in Santa Cruz. And over in Goshen, we're looking at a temperature there of 51 degrees. That's it for the KMG Ag Report. Thanks for joining us, and thank you for farming. Up next, Fresno's award-winning morning news.

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8: Oh, let's get things going. Good morning, everybody. It is the award-winning Fresno's Morning News for Wednesday, May 13th. I'm Christopher Gabriel.
9: Good morning. I'm Randy James. More than 200 Fresno Unified employees are facing the chopping block.
8: President Trump has arrived in China, setting the stage for a high-stakes summit.
9: And Academy Awards number 99 as Conan O'Brien's era becomes a trilogy. We'll have a preview.
8: All those stories, plenty more, coming your way from Randy James at the news desk over the next 3 hours, along with traffic and weather together on the fives. George Takata has your sports right now. Santa Cruz, 55 degrees in Indio, it's 74. Fresno, 61. In Goshen, Indiana, it's 51. Let's go to Fox News, Midtown Manhattan. It's 6 a.m.
10: He got the red carpet treatment. I'm Dave Anthony, Fox News. President Trump arrived in China a short time ago to a lot of fanfare as he came down Air Force One to start a trip that'll include talks with China's leader Xi Jinping. That's children chanting welcome, waving American and Chinese flags as the president walked by Fox's Aisha Hosni's in Beijing.
11: He wants trade to be the top agenda. He wants trade to be covered by the press. He wants that to be the focus of this trip with Xi. I'm sure Xi feels the exact same way. He doesn't want this to be about Iran, although Iran is going to come up. He said he's going to have a very long talk with Xi about Iran because Xi and China get a lot of their oil from Iran. The majority of oil that Iran exports goes directly to China. So the Strait of Hormuz reopening is very important for the Chinese.
10: A U.S. military blockade continues around Iran's ports, and the conflict has led to a spike in oil and gas prices. And we just got another inflation update, this one at the wholesale level.
12: 6%. The expectation was 4.9. They came in at 6%. We haven't seen that level of producer price headline inflation since December of 2022.
10: Fox Business Network. Cheryl Cassoni. Now, the president has suggested he'd be open to allowing Chinese car companies to come to the U.S., build factories, and manufacture vehicles here with American workers. But Republican Senator Bernie Moreno opposes that with legislation that has Democrat support to prevent it. He just told Fox.
13: So if they came into the U.S., they would wipe out our automakers, completely devastate our steel industry, our rubber industry, our electronics industry.
10: And Moreno claims Chinese cars would also be rolling surveillance machines. One of the passengers on that cruise ship with the Hantavirus outbreak that killed 3 is critically ill in a French hospital, now said to be breathing through an artificial lung. 18 Americans taken off the ship remain in quarantine in Nebraska and Georgia. 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
28: The risk of stroke goes up for all of us as we age. But for women, the risk really amplifies after menopause. In fact, 1 in 5 women in the United States between the ages of 55 and 75 will have a stroke. But according to a new study carried out by researchers in California, adhering to the Mediterranean diet can significantly lower that risk. One expert said, "We continue to see study after study showing that a predominantly plant-based diet improves all sorts of different outcomes. Now, with this diet in particular, you've seen it lower the risk of certain types of cancer, diabetes, depression, dementia, even gum disease. Now, as a reminder, the Mediterranean diet prioritizes eating vegetables, fruits, beans, olive oil, nuts and fish, and limiting meat and dairy. I'm Dr. Sanjay Gupta, helping you live a better life.
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8: Good morning, everybody. It is Wednesday, May 13th. Glad to have you aboard the award-winning Fresno's Morning News. 3 hours of news, weather, traffic, sports, and a modicum of frivolity. Let's go over to the traffic desk, check in with Greg Lane. Greg, good morning to you.
1: Good morning, CG. And right now, things are getting busy on our roadways. We have in Fresno on southbound 99 at Shaw Avenue, off-ramp, got a report of a fire there. Also in Selma this morning on State Route 43 to East Mountain View. Non-injury accident working there. It hampered in the 13,000 block of 9th Avenue. Got a crash being reported at that location. Freeways are up the speed limit, and if you're heading over 152 to the Bay Area, it's not a bad drive at all this morning. Next update in 10 minutes. I'm Greg Lane with KMJ Traffic.
2: It is a more favorable forecast. Sunshine, breezy, not as hot today with temperatures going up to the upper 80s. It'll be low 90s, back and forth between upper 80s and low 90s to end the week, head into the weekend, and really into next week. Around Monday, Tuesday after the weekend, it might get up to the mid-90s. Otherwise, this is going to just run a little bit warm for spring. Today's high, 88. For KMJ and ABC 30, I'm Chief Meteorologist Kevin Musso.
8: Right now here in Fresno, it is 61 degrees at 6:08. Let's head over to the news desk. Say good morning to Randy James.
3: Thank you, Christopher. Good morning, everybody, and a happy Wednesday to you. The identity of a woman killed in an April highway crash in Fresno has been released. KMJ's Liz Kern with more.
4: The Fresno County Coroner's Office says it took time to locate the victim's family, which delayed the release of her name. She's been identified now as 41-year-old Grace Martinez of Fresno. It was back on Friday, April 17th, that officers responded at 10 p.m. to the southbound lane of the 99 near North Avenue. The CHP says Martinez walked into the roadway and was struck by a Dodge Charger. Emergency crews tried life-saving measures.

0: the last two Oscar ceremonies to positive reviews. You know, Christopher, yes, earlier sir. This year, he joked about being the last human before AI takes over.
1: Hey, you know what I could use? I could use some fun facts about Conan O'Brien. Do you have any fun facts?
0: Yeah, did you know that he graduated magna cum laude from Harvard University?
1: I did know that.
0: 1985.
1: Yes. Very smart guy.
0: In a degree in history and literature.
1: Yeah.
0: And then he ends up being a comedian.
1: Yeah. He was a writer. I mean, he worked on shows. I think he wrote on Saturday Night Live, didn't he?
0: Yeah. And The Simpsons.
1: And The Simpsons. Yeah. Yep.
0: Yep. Yeah, he, Saturday Night Live was a writer from 88 to 91.
1: Yeah, I remember when he came out and some of the reviews that didn't really do their homework on him were saying, like, you know, who is this clown? Well, this clown's a Harvard graduate.
0: Yeah. Yeah.
1: You know, he didn't have any family lineage. He was just that smart.
0: Yeah.
1: Yeah, smart guy.
0: And I always loved his show on TBS.
1: Oh, yes. I agree. Yeah, yeah,
0: it was
1: yeah.
0: Great.
1: Absolutely.
2: He had a lot of freedom on that show that a lot of other people didn't have. But you know who holds the record for being the most consecutive hosts of this particular show?
1: Is it Johnny?
2: No, Billy Crystal.
1: Oh, Billy Crystal. He did a good job in those shows.
0: Yeah,
1: too.
0: He did a great job.
1: He was wonderful.
2: 90 to 94.
1: Yeah.
2: Yeah. Yeah. I'd forgotten about that.
1: Yeah, me too.
2: And I went, wow.
1: I remember Billy did it a couple times. I didn't realize he did it 5 years.
2: Yeah.
1: That's okay. Very cool. Well, I think Conan's going to break that.
0: Yeah,
1: I think they're going to have him back.
0: I think he's there as long as he wants to.
1: I agree with you 100%. All right. Coming up, it is George Takata with sports.

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6: Good Wednesday morning, everybody. I'm George Takata with the KMJ Morning Sports Report. In the majors, the Giants beat the Dodgers again 6-2. San Francisco is 4-1 against Los Angeles this year. Harrison Bader and Eric Haas go back-to-back with the homers against Yoshinobu Yamamoto, who took the loss. Shohei Ohtani with a solo homer, his seventh of the year. Cardinals beat the A's 6-4. The Guardians over the Angels 3-2. The Brewers beat the Padres 6-4. Yankees over the Orioles 6-2 in the Battle of the Diamond. Dogs Aaron Judge 2-for-3 with a run scored and 2 walks. Taylor Ward 2-for-4 with a run scored. Speaking of the Diamond Dogs, they lose to Cal Poly 15-10 to drop to 14-35-1. The Mustangs score 8 runs in the final 2 innings. Brady Hewitt, a solo homer for Fresno State, scored twice, 2-for-4 at the plate. The Diamond Dogs are at San Jose State Thursday through Saturday to close out their season. In the minors, the Visalia Rawhide over the Fresno Grizzlies 8-7. The Rawhide have now won 4 in a row. Visalia gets 4 runs in the ninth inning to win it. NBA playoffs, the Spurs over the Timberwolves 126-97 to go up 3-2 in that series. Victor Wembanyama 27 points, 17 rebounds. Game 6 at Minnesota on Friday, the Spurs 1 win away from the Western Conference Finals. They would take on the Oklahoma City Thunder. In the Stanley Cup playoffs, the Golden Knights beat the Ducks 3-2. Vegas up 3-2. Sabres over the Canadiens 3-2 to knot up that series at 2 games apiece. Golf. Teen sensation Asterisk Tally from Chowchilla qualifies for the Women's U.S. Open at a qualifying event at Richmond Country Club in the Bay Area, winning it at 5-under over 36 holes. However, she is not the only teenager from Chowchilla who qualified. Anita Lumpongpong also qualified, finishing second at even par.

0: Star. She is the 2024-2025 Junior Tour of Northern California Girls Player of the Year. And some sad news. Fresno native Charlie Young, who spent 13 seasons in the NFL helping the 49ers win their first Super Bowl, has died at the age of 75. Young is an Edison High School product, an AP Associated Press All-American tight end at USC, and a member of the 1972 national title team. He was drafted by the Eagles, also played for the Rams and the Seahawks. Young is a member of the Fresno Athletic Hall of Fame, and he was inducted into the College Football Hall of Fame in 2004. 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That will do it for your morning check at sports. Enjoy your Wednesday, everyone. I'm George Takata with the KMJ Morning Sports Report.
1: Thank you, George. Back to Greg, taking a look at your morning commute.
2: And the morning commute is busy in a lot of areas. We're dealing with a fatal accident at 9th Avenue at Jackson in Hanford. There have been tow trucks that are arriving on the scene there, so we'll keep you posted when that intersection opens up. Right now, 168 at Shields. Traffic is up to the speed limit there. On 180 at 99, the interchange is moving along. And southbound 99 at Clinton, traffic is heavy. It's affecting both directions of 99. Next update in 10 minutes. I'm Greg Lane with KMJ Traffic.
1: Hey there, Central Valley. After a little two-day heat wave, we've got sunshine, breezy conditions, and temperatures falling back to the upper 80s. It'll be a back and forth between upper 80s and low 90s all the way through this week, the weekend, and the following week. We've got no triple digits returning, maybe a little bit of upper 90s around Monday, Tuesday, after the weekend, but it's a dry forecast and it's going to feel just a little warm for spring. Today's high, 88 for KMJ and ABC 30. I'm Chief Meteorologist Kevin Musso.
3: Thank you, Kevin. 61 degrees right now here in Fresno. We will take a look at these numbers in Lower Manhattan on Wall Street. They've been pretty kind of up and down, been a volatile morning. Here's where we're at right now. The Dow is still down. It's down 188 points. S&P 500 has made a little bit of a recovery, but it's still down. It's down 5 points. NASDAQ is in the green now. NASDAQ is up 34 points. Oil dropping in the wrong direction. Oil now trading at $103 a barrel. 61 degrees coming up on 7:18. We're going to get back to Randy in.
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3: Today's Daily Buzz question, would rising gas prices change your plans for a family road trip? 720 I should say the Daily Buzz question, pardon me, sponsored by Closets by Design. Now I'll say 7:20, back to Randy at the news desk.
14: And speaking of road trips, President Trump has arrived in China for a summit with President Xi Jinping.
15: A military band and honor guard welcomed President Trump to Beijing as he exited Air Force One. Plus some 300 Chinese youngsters with chants of warm welcome. It's already nighttime in Beijing. When dawn rises, the two leaders will get down to business discussing trade, Iran, and US arms sales to Taiwan. President Trump wants China to buy more American soybeans, beef, and aircraft, but he's played down talk of him asking President Xi Jinping for help dealing with Iran. Jonathan Savage, Fox News.
14: Several primaries were held in two states yesterday.
16: Shelley Moore Capito, with backing from President Trump, is headed toward another general election run after winning West Virginia's Republican Senate primary. Democrats picked Rachel Anderson to challenge her in November. Meanwhile, Carol Miller won the GOP primary in West Virginia's first congressional district, while Vince George captured the Democratic nomination. In Nebraska, incumbent Senator Pete Ricketts easily advanced through the Republican primary, while Democrats nominated Cindy Burbank, and Nebraska Governor Jim Pillen will also be back on the ballot this fall after winning the Republican gubernatorial primary. Democrats chose Lynn Walz to face him. Matt Murphy, Fox News.
14: The fourth of five people charged in connection with the actor Matthew Perry's death is being sentenced today in Los Angeles.
17: Eric Fleming, a licensed drug addiction counselor, delivered the doses of ketamine that killed Matthew Perry 2.5 years ago. Fleming had hooked Perry up with a dealer known as the Ketamine Queen, Jasmine Sangha. She was sentenced last month to 15 years in prison. Fleming confessed, gave up Sangha, and pleaded guilty to one count of distribution of ketamine resulting in death before arrests were even announced. Sangha's source for the doses, a San Diego doctor who ran a ketamine clinic, was sentenced to 8 months home confinement. A Los Angeles doctor accused of providing Perry with off-the-books injections got 2 years probation. Perry's personal assistant, who bought and injected Perry with the illegal doses, is being sentenced next month. Chris Foster, Fox News.
14: 7:22 here on Fresno's Morning News. Madonna reveals the film companion to her new album will premiere in New York.
18: Madonna is heading back to the Tribeca Film Festival in New York City to present the world premiere of Confessions 2, a film companion to her new album of the same name, out July 3rd. The film is built around the first six tracks of the record, a follow-up to her critically acclaimed 2005 dance album, Confessions on a Dance Floor. Confessions 2, the film, will premiere June 5th. The project is described as six interconnected music-driven sequences that create an immersive cinematic experience. A film that gives physicality to the music. Michelle Foligno, Fox News.
14: You guys know what her biggest song is?
3: Like a Prayer?
14: Yeah. 1989.
19: That was just a monster song.
3: Huge. Huh. Huge. You know, if you remember when she first came out, she was framed as a Marilyn Monroe type with music chops. I never saw her that way. I just thought she was a really great musical artist. I never saw her as Marilyn Monroe. There was only one Marilyn Monroe.
14: Yeah, yeah, and she had that style of the 80s, the lacy, frilly kind of stuff.
3: Very much so. You know, her and Cyndi Lauper came out at the same time, or thereabouts, and you had Cyndi Lauper, who was operatically trained, appreciably a better voice, but took a very different career track. Great talent, but just never got quite to the heights that Madonna did.
14: Her first number one song, Like a Virgin,
19: yep,
14: ranks number five in the list of her biggest songs.
3: Not surprised.
19: And you know, she was always very edgy. And when Like a Virgin came out, it was also the era of MTV and videos.
3: Yes.
19: And her videos were always something to watch. And she just really pushed herself to get out there and do stuff that got attention, and boy, did it.
3: Her videos were produced very much like the Michael Jackson videos. It's highly produced.
14: Movie-like.
3: Yeah, movie-like. Vignettes, yep. Absolutely. Stood on their own. It's 7:24. We have traffic and weather together coming up next. 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
2: You ever wonder why the same cold virus makes some people so sick and others not sick at all? Well, according to an interesting new study out of Yale School of Medicine, one key factor is how quickly the cells in their noses, called nasal cells, respond to the virus and contain it. It's called the interferon response, and it can vary for different people. Now, when that response gets inhibited, it can trigger a different reaction, which leads to excessive mucus production and inflammation. In other words, a cold that is a lot more miserable. Of course, there are other factors at play: your genetics, any underlying conditions, immunity from vaccinations or previous infections. If you are trying really hard not to get sick, high-quality masks, they can be very effective. Also, good old-fashioned hand washing. And remember not to touch your face. I'm Dr. Sanjay Gupta, helping you live a better life. .com.
3: Let's head back over to the traffic desk, check in with Greg.
19: And right now it's kind of busy out there, CG. We have been working with that fatal accident, 9th Avenue at Jackson in Hanford. They are, they have tow trucks out there. They're trying to get that intersection back open again. There is also another problem in Hanford, and this is westbound 198 at northbound 40. That intersection right now is slow because of an accident. In Exeter, Marionette Avenue at Belmont, non-injury accident there, and in Selma, Fowler at Mountain View, non-injury working there. Our freeways get a little bit busy on southbound 99, but all in all, there's no major delays. Next update in 10 minutes. I'm Greg Lane with KMJ Traffic.
23: It is a more favorable forecast. Sunshine, breezy, not as hot today with temperatures going up to the upper 80s. It'll be low 90s, back and forth between upper 80s and low 90s to end the week, head into the weekend, and really into next week. Around Monday, Tuesday after the weekend, it might get up to the mid-90s. Otherwise, this is going to just run a little bit warm for spring. Today's high, 88. For KMJ and ABC 30, I'm Chief Meteorologist Kevin Musso.
3: Thank you, Kevin. Right now here in Fresno, Palm and Shaw, Radio City had a teeny bump. It's now up to 62. It's at 62 degrees, I should say. 728 is the time. We'll get back to Randy in...
1: A Better Life with Dr. Sanjay Gupta.
2: If you are the parent of an infant, it can be really hard to find baby foods that are truly healthy for your child. According to a new study out of UNC Chapel Hill, almost three-quarters of baby foods are ultra-processed and may contain additives that are linked to potential health problems later in life. The study's lead author said what shocked her was that the top ingredient in 71% of these baby foods wasn't a fruit or vegetable. It was one or more additives that babies' guts are not fully developed enough to be able to handle. Eating the right food at this stage of life is so important because this is when children begin developing dietary preferences for the rest of their lives. So take the extra time to look at the ingredient labels on the foods you are buying. You're going to want short lists and also ingredients that you recognize. I'm Dr. Sanjay Gupta, helping you live a better life.
14: KMJ News Time, 729. I'm Randy James, live in the KMJ Newsroom. The Fresno County Coroner's Office has identified two men found dead after a fire in a bridge utility vault in downtown Fresno. Investigators say just before 8:30 Monday morning, several homeless individuals were seen coming and going near Fresno and H Streets shortly before smoke was reported. Firefighters later found two bodies inside the vault. The men, both from Fresno, are identified as 57-year-old Johnny Torres and 50-year-old Antonio Corona. In the North Valley, multiple families are without a place to stay after a fast-moving apartment fire in Merced. Crews were called to the complex off Park Avenue south of Olive around 9:30 last night and found heavy flames and thick smoke pouring from a second-story unit. Several apartments were damaged by fire, smoke, and water, forcing 14 residents to evacuate. The American Red Cross is now assisting those displaced. Authorities say no injuries were reported and the cause of the fire remains under investigation. The identity of a woman from Reno who died after a crash near Pine Flat Lake has been released by the Fresno County Coroner's Office. KMJ's Liz Kern.
4: 78-year-old Penny Ichon was on the way to meet friends near Pine Flat Lake at Kirch Flat on Thursday, April 30th. When she failed to show up, the CHP says at 5:30 Friday night, it received a call asking to help locate her. The next day, Saturday, May 2nd, it was around 8:40 when the Fresno County Sheriff's Deputy Sergeant found the tan Lexus SUV with her inside. The car had rolled down an embankment along Trimmer Springs Road, west of Maxon Road. The car overturned multiple times. The CHP says she was not wearing a seatbelt and was thrown. It's unknown at this time if drugs or alcohol were factors. The investigation is ongoing. Liz Kern, KMJ News.
14: 7:31 here on Fresno's Morning News. Shohei Ohtani is getting a break from batting for 2 days. The L.A. Dodgers star homered for just the second time in his last 24 games in a 6-2 loss to the Giants. It ended an 11-game homerless streak, which tied his longest as a Dodger. Manager Dave Roberts is yanking him as the designated hitter today when he pitches and also tomorrow. Ohtani is in his first full season as a two-way player for the Dodgers.
3: Yeah, it's been an interesting stretch for the Dodgers. You know, they lost for the fourth time out of five games to the Giants last night.
14: Right.
3: Giants haven't had a great year, but they've had their number. But Ohtani right now batting .240, 7 home runs, 17 RBIs. Numbers, as I've mentioned before, really below what he normally does. And he hasn't been absent from the team's lineup in two consecutive games since 2021. His pitching has been elite. I mean, it's been phenomenal. For as many stars, and they have stars galore on this Dodgers team, to me, as Shohei goes, much like Aaron Judge of the Yankees, so goes the Dodgers.
19: That's true.
3: He is their unrivaled leader, and he needs to pick it up if the Dodgers are going to make a move. I mean, the Dodgers are having a good year, but not to their standards. They only have about the fifth or sixth best record of the majors right now. That's a little surprising, and Ohtani has a lot to do with that.
14: Where do you see him? Like a batting 300 or so is where he should be?
3: I think 280 to 300 right in there, and in the 40 to 50 home run range, you know, close to 100 RBIs, that general area. I mean, here we are being, you know, critical of Shohei Ohtani, who's one of the greatest stars baseball has ever seen.
14: And a pitcher.
3: And a pitcher as well. He's amazing, but the Dodgers know that he has to lift his production just a little bit, and I think he will.
14: He just needs some rest.
3: He needs a little rest. Yeah, exactly. All right, and of course, we have a Giants fan among us who couldn't care less about Shohei. So.
19: Well, I just respect the heck out of him, and as a Giants player, a Giants fan, I just think he's just an amazing, and he sets a level that is almost unbelievable.
3: Well, I asked Shohei, and a brief phone call that I had, do you like Greg Lane? And he went, yes.
19: Man of simple words.
3: Just very few words. All right. We are at the bottom of the hour. We have your bottom hour headlines coming up next.
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3: And these are your bottom hour headlines. Good morning, I'm Christopher Gabriel.
14: Good morning, I'm Randy James. From hockey's long-awaited return to a major downtown Fresno transformation, those stories headline today's KMJ Business Report.
3: It's a no-go. 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
14: And a famous film festival is underway where talk of artificial intelligence dominated the introduction.
3: All those stories, plenty more, coming your way just a couple minutes from now from Randy over at the news desk. Back over to the traffic desk. Greg, how do things look out on the roads?
19: It's busy right now, and we're starting to get some delays on westbound 180 heading in to the northbound 41. It's also having an effect on southbound 41 as well, so that's kind of what you want to just be prepared for some slowdown. Henry Miller Road is Volta near Los Banos. Pigs in the roadway. Boy, you know, we got... And I don't know how many, but that's an area of the freeway where it's sometimes really hard to see. So be very careful if you're in the Los Banos area. West Marinette at Belmont, there is a problem with a non-injury accident at Exeter. And in Selma, Fowler at Mountain View got a non-injury. Coming up in 10 minutes, we'll check the freeways a little bit closer. I'm Greg Lane with KMJ Traffic.
23: It is a more favorable forecast. Sunshine, breezy, not as hot today with temperatures going up to the upper 80s. It'll be low 90s, back and forth between upper 80s and low 90s to end the week, head into the weekend, and really into next week. Around Monday, Tuesday after the weekend, it might get up to the mid 90s. Otherwise, this is going to just run a little bit warm for spring. Today's high, 88. For KMJ and ABC 30, I'm Chief Meteorologist Kevin Musso.
3: Thank you, Kevin. Right now here in Fresno, 62 degrees, 7:38 is the time. We're going to get back to Randy in about 65.
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30: A better life with Dr. Sanjay Gupta.
2: If you are the parent of an infant, it can be really hard to find baby foods that are truly healthy for your child. According to a new study out of UNC Chapel Hill, almost three-quarters of baby foods are ultra-processed and may contain additives that are linked to potential health problems later in life. The study's lead author said what shocked her was that the top ingredient in 71% of these baby foods wasn't a fruit or vegetable, it was one or more additives. that babies' guts are not fully developed enough to be able to handle. Eating the right food at this stage of life is so important because this is when children begin developing dietary preferences for the rest of their lives. So take the extra time to look at the ingredient labels on the foods you are buying. You're going to want short lists and also ingredients that you recognize. I'm Dr. Sanjay Gupta, helping you live a better life.
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14: Thank you, Christopher. Good morning, everyone. From hockey's return to major new development, downtown Fresno's revival is picking up speed. Rose Ortega has it all in today's KMJ Business Report.
0: In his State of the Address, Mayor Jerry Dyer outlined a wide range of projects reshaping Fresno's future, starting with the return of the Fresno Falcons. After a 17-year absence, pro hockey is back this October with 28 home games scheduled at Celland Arena. Team officials say fans can expect fast-paced action and an exciting atmosphere when the puck drops. The Falcons are also hiring with open interviews set for Friday from 10 a.m. to 2 p.m. at 2411 Inyo Street between the Convention Center and Saroyan Theater. Beyond hockey, plans are moving forward for a 7,000-seat soccer stadium in Chinatown surrounded by hotels, restaurants, and retail. The city is also pushing ahead with new housing projects, a parking structure in North Fulton, and public safety upgrades, including a new 911 communication center expected to open later this year. I'm Rose Ortega with the KMJ Business Report, sponsored by Prime Capital Financial. People first, advisor led.
14: Pride Month events won't happen this June at Fresno County Libraries. After heated debate, supervisors voting 3-2 to block them. Here's KMJ's Liz Kern.
1: The vote was brought forth by Supervisor Gary Bredefeld, passed with support by Supervisors Nathan Magsig and Bunny Mendez.
4: The library now, that rather than serve all members of the community in an unbiased fashion, has chosen to become advocates and promote a political agenda that many people don't support.
1: Supervisors Luis Chavez and Brian Pacheco voted against the motion.
7: We're not just promoting one single group. We're promoting Christian literature. We're promoting a number of other subjects. And I think that's how it should be, because the library should belong to everybody.
1: Advocates and faith leaders, they fear this could have harmful effects on LGBTQ plus youth.
13: And this decision shows we're going back in time. We're going back in time to where stories don't matter, where people were invalidated.
1: So far, Supervisor Bredefeld says there's no plan to remove or ban Pride-themed books from county libraries. Liz Kern, KMJ News.
14: 7:41 here on Fresno's Morning News. The 79th Cannes Film Festival has kicked off. Yesterday marked the start of 12 days of nonstop premieres that will culminate on May 23rd with the presentation of the prestigious Palme d'Or Award. The festival's first day was eventful. Peter Jackson was given an honorary Palme d'Or. The festival was declared open by Jane Fonda and Gong Li. Talk of politics and artificial intelligence dominated the introduction. Of the jury, Guillermo del Toro presented a restored Pan's Labyrinth, and James Franco, largely left out in Hollywood, walked the red carpet.
3: Yeah, every time you watch the video, a lot of stuff comes out of Cannes. It looks like Hollywood from the 40s.
14: Yeah.
3: Right? It's got that feel of the pomp and the circumstance mm-hmm. and the glitz and the glamour. And you also have some of the world's elite filmmakers. I mean, most of them are there.
14: Yeah.
3: And same with the stars.
14: Speaking of the 40s, the inaugural festival was originally scheduled for September of 1939.
3: Ooh.
14: But was canceled.
3: World War II.
14: Due to the start of World War II.
3: Yeah.
14: And it finally launched September of 1946.
3: Okay.
14: So it's been there a while.
3: It has indeed.
19: You know, one thing I think is really cool about is that it keeps reinventing itself and never gets old. It's always something exciting every year, and there's always a few standouts that get a lot of attention.
3: You know, and along those same lines, coming up at 8:23 today, we're going to do something that we've never done before. It's a band that neither of you have ever heard of. They are on a national tour, but it's something a little different.
19: Can't wait.
3: And it's cool. I stumbled on them about a month ago. Their tour is in California right now. And so like Cannes, and you see a lot of new films, getting a little new music today.
19: All right. Can't wait to hear it.
3: All right. Coming up, it is George Takata with sports. Today, what happened last night, NHL, NBA playoffs. Also, Major League Baseball. We talked about Shohei a moment ago. The Dodgers and the Giants were playing Fresno State baseball. The nightmare of a season continued last night. Thankfully, it's ending this week. And I say thankfully because it's just been a rough year for the Diamond Dogs. All that, a little bit more, coming up next.
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19: The Giants take care of business against the Dodgers once again. Good Wednesday morning, everybody. I'm George Takata with the KMJ Morning Sports Report. The San Francisco Giants have struggled so far this year, but not against the defending world champion Los Angeles Dodgers. San Francisco gets the win over LA 6-2 to improve to 4-1. Against the Dodgers this year so far, Harrison Bader and Eric Haas, back-to-back homers off of Yoshinobu Yamamoto, who took the loss. Shohei Ohtani, a solo homer, his seventh of the year. Cardinals beat the A's 6-4, the Guardians over the Angels 3-2. Brewers beat the Padres 6-4. In a battle of the Diamond Dogs again, the Yankees over the Orioles 6-2. Aaron Judge 2-for-3 of the runs scored and 2 walks. Taylor Ward 2-for-4 with a run scored. Speaking of the Diamond Dogs, they lose to Cal Poly 15-10 to drop to 14-35-1. The Mustangs, 8 runs in the final 2 innings. Brady Hewitt, a solo homer and 2 runs scored for Fresno State, going 2-for-4 at the plate. The Diamond Dogs are at San Jose State to close out their season Thursday through Saturday. In the minors, the Rawhide beat the Grizzlies 8-7 for their 4th win in a row. Visalia comes back with a 4-run 9th inning. NBA playoffs, the Spurs over the Timberwolves 126-97 to go up 3-2 in the series. Victor Wembanyama, 27 points and 17 rebounds. Game 6 in Minneapolis on Friday. Spurs 1 win away from facing the Oklahoma City Thunder in the West Finals. Stanley Cup playoffs, the Golden Knights over the Ducks 3-2. Vegas up 3-2. Sabres beat the Canadiens 3-2 to even up that series at 2 games apiece. Golf, asterisk, tally. The teen sensation from Chowchilla qualified for the Women's U.S. Open at a qualifying event at Richmond Country Club in the Bay Area, winning it at 5-under over 36 holes. However, she is not the only teenager from Chowchilla who qualified. Anita Lumpongpong also is in, finishing second at even par behind Tally. Lumpongpong is the 2024-2025 Junior Tour of Northern California Girls Player of the Year. Two Chowchilla teenagers going to go at it at the Women's U.S. Open. And some sad news. Fresno native Charlie Young, who spent 13 seasons in the NFL helping the 49ers win their first Super Bowl, has died at the age of 75. Young is an Edison High School product, an Associated Press All-American tight end at USC. He was a member of the 1972 national title team with the Trojans. He was drafted by the Eagles, also played for the Rams and the Seahawks. A member of the Fresno Athletic Hall of Fame, he was also inducted into the College Football Hall of Fame in 2004. Once again, Charlie Young has passed at the age of 75. Need service or parts? 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That will do it for your morning check at sports. Enjoy your Wednesday, everybody. I'm George Takata with the KMJ Morning Sports Report.
3: Thank you, George. Back to Greg, taking a look at the morning commute. Greg, been kind of an up-and-down morning.
19: It really has been, and right now we are seeing heavy traffic on southbound 41. I was just looking at the camera at Bullard, and you can just see lots of cars, but they're moving. And northbound 41, same thing, lots of cars there. 180 starting back up into northbound 41, but it is not causing too many delays on 41 once you get past the little slowdown there. 99, both directions, heavy with traffic right now, especially as you're heading towards the 180. Next update in 10 minutes. I'm Greg Lane with KMJ Traffic.
23: Hey there, Central Valley. After a little two-day heat wave, we've got sunshine, breezy conditions, and temperatures falling back to the upper 80s. It'll be a back and forth between upper 80s and low 90s all the way through this week, the weekend, and the following week. We've got no triple digits returning, maybe a little bit of upper 90s around Monday, Tuesday after the weekend, but it's a dry forecast and it's going to feel just a little warm for spring. Today's high, 88. For KMJ and ABC 30, I'm Chief Meteorologist Kevin Musso.
3: Thank you, Kevin. 62 degrees right now here in Fresno. 7:49 is your time. It's our time as well. We're going to get back to Randy. 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
2: If you're someone who isn't super active, just thinking about the amount of exercise you're supposed to get every week can feel daunting. 75 minutes of vigorous exercise, 150 minutes of moderate intensity exercise. It's a lot, but I have some good news for you in the form of a recent study out of Norway. Researchers found that for most sedentary people, getting just 5 more minutes of meaningful movement a day had a statistically significant impact on their expected lifespan. So did reducing the amount of time they sat every day by just 30 minutes. That's not to say that this bare minimum is what you should aspire to, but I think it's a good reminder that doing something is always better than doing nothing. The point is, just get started. Work just a little bit more movement into your daily routine, and don't even think of it as exercise. I'm Dr. Sanjay Gupta, helping you live a better life.
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14: KMJ News Time, 7:52. I'm Randy James, live in the KMJ Newsroom. A Los Angeles teen who was homeless at one point in his life begins a new chapter after getting accepted to 65 colleges. KMJ's Liz Kern has the story.
1: Lamont Newell was valedictorian at his high school. He says he learned how to code at an L.A. summer camp, the same location where his family would sleep when they were struggling with homelessness. Lamont telling ABC News he's thankful he was able to pursue his dreams.
39: It was exciting for me. I didn't think we would be at this place. My dream was to always go to Harvard, actually. But God chose me in the right direction. Boston probably wasn't a right place for me.
1: Out of the 65 colleges, Newell chose Columbia University in New York. Liz Kern, KMJ News.
14: Final preparations are underway for a popular country music artist returning to the Valley.
40: Luke Bryan's farm tour returns to Clovis this Friday. Video from our Skyview 30 drone showing that area under preparation at Owens Mountain Parkway and the 168 Triangle. Tickets for the concert are still available on Bryan's website. We spoke to Ryan Jacobson with the Fresno County Farm Bureau, who told us officials are working on making the entrances and exits a lot easier to access following reports of fan frustration last year.
14: That's ABC 30's Eliza Navarro. May is National Bicycle Safety Month, and Clovis Police want everyone on alert. Here's KMJ's Michael Reed.
41: From kids riding to school to seniors staying active, thousands of Californians rely on bikes every day. But the risk is real. In 2023, more than 1,100 bicyclists were killed nationwide, 145 of them right here in California. Police remind drivers that cyclists don't have the same protection as cars and have the same right to the road. All month long, Clovis officers will step up enforcement, targeting speeding, unsafe turns, and failure to yield, urging everyone to slow down, stay patient, and look out for one another. Michael Reed, KMJ News.
14: The U.S. Department of Justice is intensifying its investigation into possible antitrust violations in the beef packaging industry. KMJ Ag Director Don York.
0: The DOJ announcement is prompting renewed calls from ranching groups for greater competition and market transparency. Federal officials say investigators are examining whether consolidation among the nation's largest meat packers is contributing to inflated beef prices for consumers and reduced prices paid to cattle producers. The four largest beef processors control roughly 85% of the fed cattle market, according to the DOJ. Ag Secretary Brooke Rollins thinks consolidation has weakened negotiating power for ranchers and at the same time increased dependence on a small number of buyers. John York, KMJ News.
14: 7:54 here on Fresno's Morning News. The Bay Area's KRON-TV says a CHP officer recently busted a driver who was using a mannequin in order to drive in a carpool lane.
4: Mannequin?
14: The mannequin was seen wearing jeans, a hoodie, a glove, a mask, and a fishing hat. The police posted a picture of the mannequin along with the caption, quote, "Reminder, HOV occupants need to be actual people, not your arts and crafts project," end quote.
3: Well, that's a little bit more inventive than the old blow-up dolls they would have with a seatbelt on them.
14: Yeah. Right. Just this is a lot like that. But
3: better.
14: The guy should have really kind of stuck the guy's head back up on the headrest because he's kind of slumped over and he looks like he's dead.
3: Like he's Weekend at Bernie's.
4: Yeah.
3: Just the lengths that people will go to sometimes. I mean, have you ever done anything like that?
14: No.
3: Okay.
14: I don't know why I would do that.
3: I don't know why either. I just thought I'd ask.
14: Yeah.
6: Well, you know, the thing is, Bay Area traffic is such a mess. Any way of avoiding 5 minutes, you're going
3: to
6: try.
3: Yeah, it seems like there's one way to get in and out of that city, it seems.
14: But you're going
3: to
14: get busted.
3: Yeah, you are. It's going to go badly. Yeah. Any way you slice it. All right. Hopefully traffic isn't too bad right now, Greg.
6: Boy, you know, it has been one of those kind of mornings for traffic. Southbound 41 right now in both directions, very heavy. And it's going to probably be that way for another half hour or so. 198 down in Visalia, there's a little bit of delay there as well. There appears to be some debris in the roadway, so that's kind of what the problem is there. We also have some problems right now on westbound 180 heading in to northbound 41. It's backed up there as well. More details coming up in 10 minutes. I'm Greg Lane with KMJ Traffic.
23: It is a more favorable forecast. Sunshine, breezy, not as hot today with temperatures going up to the upper 80s. It'll be low 90s, back and forth between upper 80s and low 90s to end the week, head into the weekend, and really into next week. Around Monday, Tuesday after the weekend, it might get up to the mid-90s. Otherwise, this is going to just run a little bit warm for spring. Today's high, 88. For KMJ and ABC 30, I'm Chief Meteorologist Kevin Musso.
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30: A Better Life with Dr. Sanjay Gupta.
2: If you are the parent of an infant, it can be really hard to find baby foods that are truly healthy for your child. According to a new study out of UNC Chapel Hill, almost three-quarters of baby foods are ultra-processed and may contain additives that are linked to potential health problems later in life. The study's lead author said what shocked her was that the top ingredient in 71% of these baby foods wasn't a fruit or vegetable, it was one or more additives that babies' guts are not fully developed enough to be able to handle. Eating the right food at this stage of life is so important because this is when children begin developing dietary preferences for the rest of their lives. So take the extra time to look at the ingredient labels on the foods you are buying. You're going to want short lists and also ingredients that you recognize. I'm Dr. Sanjay Gupta, helping you live a better life.
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3: We are coming up on hour number three here on Fresno's Morning News. Good morning, I'm Christopher Gabriel.
14: Good morning, I'm Randy James. More than 200 Fresno Unified employees are facing the chopping block.
3: President Trump has arrived in China, setting the stage for a high-stakes summit.
14: And Academy Awards number 99 as Conan O'Brien's era becomes a trilogy. We'll have a preview.
3: All those stories, plenty more coming your way from Randy James at the news desk over the next 60 minutes, along with traffic and weather together on the fives. George Takata has your sports right now. Here in Fresno, beautiful morning, 62 degrees. Let's go 3000 East, Midtown Manhattan, right there on 6th Avenue. Fox News, it's 8 a.m.
12: It's close to midnight where President Trump is.
15: I'm Dave Anthony, Fox News. He arrived in China a few hours ago
12: to that military band fanfare and a red carpet.
16: When dawn rises, the two leaders will get down to business discussing trade, Iran, and U.S. arms sales to Taiwan. President Trump wants China to buy more American soybeans, beef, and aircraft, but he's played down talk of him asking President Xi Jinping for help dealing with Iran.
12: That's Fox's Jonathan Savage. China wants the conflict to end. It buys most of Iran's oil.
17: Well, U.S. blockade remains in effect exactly 1 month today. In fact, shipping data shows China Chinese-owned oil tankers passing through the Strait of Hormuz overnight with Iran's permission. Now, General Kane admitted to Congress yesterday Iran still has a lot of those small boats posing a challenge in opening up the strait.
12: That's Fox's Lucas Tomlinson in Dubai. Because oil and gas prices have surged, wholesale inflation spiked last month more than expected to a 6% annual inflation rate, the most since 2022. A COVID whistleblower is testifying at a Senate hearing now, pointing a finger at the doctor and COVID advisor Anthony Fauci, who became famous and to his critics infamous for his handling of the pandemic.
18: Dr. Fauci's role in the cover-up was intentional.
12: James Erdman III is a CIA employee, and the cover-up, he alleges, was of the theory that COVID came from a Chinese lab leak. And Erdman alleges when analysts concluded in 2023 the virus did come from that lab breach.
18: CIA managers retaliated against them for their refusal to agree with management's middle-of-the-night anonymous rewrite of the analysis, which changed the assessment to a non-call judgment.
12: No Senate Democrats showed up to hear his testimony at this hearing. Breaking news out of South Carolina. The state Supreme Court has just overturned Alec Murdoch's murder convictions and the killings of his wife and son in 2021 and thrown out his life sentence, ruling unanimously a court clerk influenced jurors to find Murdoch guilty. She later pleaded guilty to lying. America's listening to Fox News.
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2: If you are the parent of an infant, it can be really hard to find baby foods that are truly healthy for your child. According to a new study out of UNC Chapel Hill, almost three-quarters of baby foods are ultra-processed and may contain additives that are linked to potential health problems later in life. The study's lead author said what shocked her was that the top ingredient in 71% of these baby foods wasn't a fruit or vegetable. It was one or more additives that babies' guts are not fully developed enough to be able to handle. Eating the right food at this stage of life is so important because this is when children begin developing dietary preferences for the rest of their lives. So take the extra time to look at the ingredient labels on the foods you are buying. You're going to want short lists and also ingredients that you recognize. I'm Dr. Sanjay Gupta, helping you live a better life.
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24: 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And sports with George Takata. 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
3: Good morning, everybody. It's hour number three, Fresno's Morning News for Wednesday, May 13th. Let's get things started by heading over to the traffic desk, checking in with Greg Lane.
15: And right now, CG, if you are on 41, things are looking pretty good in both directions this morning in the Fresno area. We do have some delays further up the road, southbound 41 at Avenue 12 in Madera. That is backed up. 80 at Cedar. Traffic has improved a great deal in both directions of 180 and 99 at Belmont. However, we are starting to see traffic get just a little heavy. South Valley and Hanford on 14th Avenue at Lacey Boulevard. There is a crash there. And our next update's about 10 minutes. I'm Greg Lane, KMJ Traffic.
23: It is a more favorable forecast. Sunshine, breezy, not as hot today with temperatures going up to the upper 80s. It'll be low 90s, back and forth between upper 80s and low 90s to end the week, head into the weekend, and really into next week. Around Monday, Tuesday after the weekend, it might get up to the mid-90s. Otherwise, this is going to just run a little bit warm for spring. Today's high, 88. For KMJ and ABC 30, I'm Chief Meteorologist Kevin Musso.
3: Now 63 degrees here in Fresno at 8:07. Let's head back to the news desk with Randy James.
14: Thank you, Christopher. Good morning, everyone. The identity of a woman killed in an April highway crash in Fresno has now been released. Here's KMJ's Liz Kern.
25: The Fresno County Coroner's Office says it took time to locate the victim's family, which delayed the release of her name. She's been identified now as 41-year-old Grace Martinez of Fresno. It was back on Friday, April 17th, that officers responded at 10 p.m. to the southbound lane of the 99 near North Avenue. The CHP says Martinez walked into the roadway and was struck by a Dodge Charger. Emergency crews tried life-saving measures, but Martinez died at the scene. The driver cooperated with investigators. Liz Kern, KMJ News.
14: Newly released video shows the tense moments leading up to a deadly family feud in central Fresno 4 years ago. The footage captures a heated confrontation that quickly turns violent, including a bat scene swung during the event, during the fight. On Tuesday, a key witness testified in court. She is in the witness protection program and cannot be named. Prosecutors say Gerardo and Leobardo Zurita killed Raul Nunez and his girlfriend, Stacy Zurita, in a drive-by shooting. Both have pled not guilty. A judge is now deciding whether the case will move to trial. More than 200 Fresno Unified employees are facing layoffs and displacement due to declining enrollment and budget pressures.
5: Our enrollment is expected to decrease 1,000 to 1,500 kids every year until 2030.
7: On Monday, the FUSD Board of Education approved two resolutions. The first eliminates 78 certificated positions, including teachers, nurses, and vice principals. The second places 196 classified employees on final notice for layoff, displacement, or reduction. Employees now either facing layoffs or entering the so-called bumping process.
5: Employees who are noticed that they may be participating in the layoff process could possibly bump another employee out of their position if they are more senior than another employee.
7: Employees who are bumped then enter the same cycle, searching for another role. The teachers' union argues the cuts are unnecessary, alleging the district has hundreds of millions of dollars in reserve funds. Still, Fresno Unified is confident it's doing the right thing to stabilize their finances as enrollment declines.
8: These layoffs are expected to be in effect by the start of the next school year.
14: That's ABC 30's Vincent Camarillo. Congress prepares to hear about a number of issues facing farmers, as we hear in this report from KMJ Ag Director Don York.
9: The Senate Agriculture Committee is expected to review fertilizer supply challenges as farmers continue facing elevated input prices tied to global supply disruptions. Meanwhile, the House is prepared to consider

0: and needs a friend.
1: Yeah.
0: He launched that in 2018.
1: Yeah.
0: I listened to it when I was driving across from Texas here. I listened to a lot of it. And in fact, he sold his company, Team Coco, for $150 million to SiriusXM. They now own it.
1: That's
0: isn't that crazy?
1: That is crazy.
2: You know, one thing that's going to change with the Oscars is that they're going to move eventually to the Peacock Theater and go to YouTube.
1: I thought you were going to say, yeah, they're going to eventually move to Pekin, Illinois. I stayed near, when I was at the Golden Mike celebration a year ago, I stayed next to the place where they have the Oscars. And it's kind of inauspicious until you start looking a little closer at all the names of all the stars and former award winners and so on.
2: I got the opportunity to do a thing with ABC 30 several years ago. We took a bunch of listeners down and watched, you know, Kelly and whoever she was with at the time. Out from that theater, and that was really something. You could feel what had happened the night before. It was so cool.
1: Yeah, there's no question about it. Absolutely. All right, coming up, it is George Takato with sports. Tell you what happened last night. Major League Baseball, Giants and the Dodgers played each other for the fifth time this year. Fresno State was in action. Cal Poly, also the NBA and Stanley Cup playoffs. And Charlie Young, great football player. Fresno native, has passed. All those stories and more coming up next.

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8: Good Wednesday morning, everybody. I'm George Takata with the KMJ Morning Sports Report. In the majors, the Giants beat the Dodgers again 6-2. San Francisco is 4-1 against Los Angeles this year. Harrison Bader and Eric Haas go back-to-back with the homers against Yoshinobu Yamamoto, who took the loss. Shohei Ohtani with a solo homer, his seventh of the year. Cardinals beat the A's 6-4. The Guardians over the Angels 3-2. The Brewers beat the Padres 6-4. Yankees over the Orioles 6-2 in the Battle of the Diamond. Dogs Aaron Judge 2-for-3 with a run scored and 2 walks. Taylor Ward 2-for-4 with a run scored. Speaking of the Diamond Dogs, they lose to Cal Poly 15-10 to drop to 14-35-1. The Mustangs score 8 runs in the final 2 innings. Brady Hewitt, a solo homer for Fresno State, scored twice, 2-for-4 at the plate. The Diamond Dogs are at San Jose State Thursday through Saturday to close out their season. In the minors, the Visalia Rawhide over the Fresno Grizzlies 8-7. The Rawhide have now won 4 in a row. Visalia gets 4 runs in the ninth inning to win it. NBA playoffs, the Spurs over the Timberwolves 126-97 to go up 3-2 in that series. Victor Wembanyama 27 points, 17 rebounds. Game 6 at Minnesota on Friday. The Spurs 1 win away from the Western Conference Finals. They would take on the Oklahoma City Thunder. In the Stanley Cup playoffs, the Golden Knights beat the Ducks 3-2, Vegas up 3-2. Sabres over the Canadiens 3-2 to knot up that series at 2 games apiece. Golf. Teen sensation Asterisk Tally from Chowchilla qualifies for the Women's U.S. Open at a qualifying event at Richmond Country Club in the Bay Area, winning it at 5-under over 36 holes. However, she is not the only teenager from Chowchilla who qualified. Anita Lumpongpong also qualified, finishing second at even par. She is the 2024-2025 Junior Tour of Northern California Girls Player of the Year. And some sad news. Fresno native Charlie Young, who spent 13 seasons in the NFL helping the 49ers win their first Super Bowl, has died at the age of 75. Young is an Edison High School product, an AP

0: Associated Press, All-American tight end at USC, and a member of the 1972 national title team. He was drafted by the Eagles, also played for the Rams and the Seahawks. Young is a member of the Fresno Athletic Hall of Fame, and he was inducted into the College Football Hall of Fame in 2004. 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Enjoy your Wednesday, everyone. I'm George Takata with the KMJ Morning Sports Report.
1: Thank you, George. Let's go back over to Gregor. Check in on the roads.
2: Man, I'm telling you, just when you think things are going to get a little bit better, then they don't. And we got 20 tires that have been dumped in the roadway. This is in the 2900 block of East Central. Not sure how they got there, but CHP is in the process of trying to get them cleared up, but expect some delays there. Hampered 14th Avenue and Lacey Boulevard got a non-injury accident. And right now on westbound 168 at Shaw, the cameras there are showing that traffic is moving much, much better. 41 in McKinley, traffic has gotten a little bit lighter. Really, 180 at 41 is where there is some delay still. But other than that, things are starting to get a little bit easier to get around. Next update in 10 minutes, Greg Lane with KMJ Traffic.
3: Hey there, Central Valley. After a little two-day heat wave, we've got sunshine, breezy conditions, and temperatures falling back to the upper 80s. It'll be a back and forth between upper 80s and low 90s all the way through this week, the weekend, and the following week. We've got no triple digits returning, maybe a little bit of upper 90s around Monday, Tuesday after the weekend, but it's a dry forecast and it's going to feel just a little warm for spring. Today's high, 88 for KMJ and ABC 30. I'm Chief Meteorologist Kevin Musso.
1: Thank you, Kevin. Right now, Big Sur over on the Central Coast, beautiful 55 degrees up in Bass Lake. It's clear and 60 degrees here in Fresno, Radio City. Right now, it's just a gorgeous morning, 64 degrees coming up on 818. We're going to get back to Randy.
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10: You ever wonder why the same cold virus makes some people so sick and others not sick at all? Well, according to an interesting new study out of Yale School of Medicine, one key factor is how quickly the cells in their noses, called nasal cells, respond to the virus and contain it. It's called the interferon response, and it can vary for different people. Now, when that response gets inhibited, it can trigger a different reaction, which leads to excessive mucus production and inflammation. In other words, a cold that is a lot more miserable. Of course, there are other factors at play: your genetics, any underlying conditions, immunity from vaccinations or previous infections. If you are trying really hard not to get sick, high-quality masks, they can be very effective. Also, good old-fashioned hand washing. And remember not to touch your face. I'm Dr. Sanjay Gupta, helping you live a better life.
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13: Thank you, Christopher. Good morning, everyone. President Trump arrived in Beijing today to kick off his three-day visit to China. The president, welcomed by dozens of children, a military band, and an honor guard. president is meeting with Chinese President Xi Jinping, and the two leaders are expected to discuss trade and tariffs, as well as Taiwan and the U.S. conflict with Iran. The president is also accompanied by many of his cabinet members and several big tech CEOs. Several primaries were held in two states yesterday.
14: Shelley Moore Capito, with backing from President Trump, is headed toward another general election run after winning West Virginia's Republican Senate primary. Democrats picked Rachel Anderson to challenge her in November. Meanwhile, Carol Miller won the GOP primary in West Virginia's first congressional district, while Vince George captured the Democratic nomination. In Nebraska, incumbent Senator Pete Ricketts easily advanced through the Republican primary, while Democrats nominated Cindy Burbank. And Nebraska Governor Jim Pillen will also be back on the ballot this fall after winning the Republican gubernatorial primary. Democrats chose Lynn Walz to face him. Matt Murphy, Fox News.
13: A push to remove the Arizona sheriff of the county where Nancy Guthrie disappeared has failed.
15: Pima County, Arizona Sheriff Chris Nanos survived a Board of Supervisors vote to oust him from the job on Tuesday night, but they did vote to refer allegations of perjury against him to the state attorney general's office. His handling of the Nancy Guthrie disappearance has been scrutinized, and there are allegations that he lied under oath about his disciplinary record when he was a Texas police officer in the 70s and 80s. Guthrie, the 84-year-old mother of Today Show host Savannah Guthrie, disappeared on February 1st, and the search for her has stretched past 100 days and yielded few breakthroughs. More than $1 million in reward money is being offered for information that leads to answers in the case. Tanya J. Powers, Fox News.
13: 8:22 here on Fresno's Morning News. Madonna reveals the film companion to her new album will premiere in New York.
16: Madonna is heading back to the Tribeca Film Festival in New York City to present the world premiere of Confessions 2, a film companion to her new album of the same name, out July 3rd. The film is built around the first six tracks of the record, a follow-up to her critically acclaimed 2005 dance album, Confessions on a Dance Floor. Confessions 2, the film, will premiere June 5th. The project is described as six interconnected music-driven sequences that create an immersive cinematic experience, a film that gives physicality to the music. Michelle Foligno, Fox News.
1: The Berklee College of Music is one of the elite schools of music in the country.
2: I've heard, yeah.
1: And one night I stumbled on something called dorm jams. You know, when I was in college, USC, we got together in dorms and act like idiots. These incredibly talented musicians would get together and play stuff like this. Well, this is Second Wind, and they are on a tour right now, and they are in California. They played L.A., Santa Cruz. A couple of days are going to be in San Francisco. Very talented young musicians, and this is Second Wind. I thought we'd feature them this morning, give their music a little bit of exposure.
2: That's incredible.
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9: Well, I'll tell you, it's been just a crazy morning right now. It's still continuing. 14th Avenue, Lacey Boulevard in Hanford, they're getting that non-injury accident cleared up a little bit. They finally have some tow trucks on the scene, so that's a huge help. There are other areas right now to be concerned. In Visalia Road 120 at Avenue 408, they are dealing with a disabled vehicle. It's a big rig, and so it's kind of blocking some things, so that is why it's really slow in that area. Freeways 99 and 41 are doing pretty well. 180 is a little backed up going into northbound 41. But all in all, things have improved. And our next update, 10 minutes. Greg Lane, KMJ Traffic.
10: It is a more favorable forecast. Sunshine, breezy, not as hot today with temperatures going up to the upper 80s. It'll be low 90s, back and forth between upper 80s and low 90s to end the week, head into the weekend, and really into next week. Around Monday, Tuesday after the weekend, it might get up to the mid-90s. Otherwise, this is going to just run a little bit warm for spring. Today's high, 88. For KMJ and ABC 30, I'm Chief Meteorologist Kevin Musso.
8: Thank you, Kevin. Right now, Half Moon Bay, it is 55 degrees. Up at the base of China Peak, it's 52 degrees. Here in Fresno, Palm and Shaw, Radio City, it is 64 degrees. Coming up on 828, we're going to get back to Randy in about...
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18: KMJ News Time, 8:30. I'm Randy James, live in the KMJ Newsroom. The Fresno County Coroner's Office has identified two men found dead after a fire in a bridge utility vault in downtown Fresno. Investigators say just before 8:30 Monday morning, several homeless individuals were seen coming and going near Fresno and H Street shortly before smoke was reported. Firefighters later found two bodies inside the vault. The men, both from Fresno, are identified as 57-year-old Johnny Torres and 50-year-old Antonio Corona. In the North Valley, multiple families are without a place to stay after a fast-moving fire in Merced. Crews were called to the complex after off of Park Avenue south of Olive around 9:30 last night and found heavy flames and thick smoke pouring from a second-story unit. Several apartments were damaged by fire, smoke, and water, forcing 14 residents to evacuate. The American Red Cross is now assisting those displaced. Authorities say no injuries were reported and the cause of the fire remains under investigation. The identity of a woman from Reno who died after a crash near Pine Flat Lake has been released. KMJ's Liz Kern.
19: 78-year-old Penny Ichon was on the way to meet friends near Pine Flat Lake at Kirch Flat on Thursday, April 30th. When she failed to show up, the CHP says at 5:30 Friday night, it received a call asking to help locate her. The next day, Saturday, May 2nd, it was around 8:40 when the Fresno County Sheriff's Deputy Sergeant found the tan Lexus SUV with her inside. The car had rolled down an embankment along Trimmer Springs Road, west of Maxon Road. The car overturned multiple times. The CHP says she was not wearing a seatbelt and was thrown. It's unknown at this time if drugs or alcohol were factors. The investigation is ongoing. Liz Kern, KMJ News.
18: 8:31 here on Fresno's Morning News. Zach Benson broke a tie on the third period power play, and the Buffalo Sabres beat the Montreal Canadiens 3-2 last night in Game 4 to even the series Eastern Conference semifinal series. But Christopher, tell us what the game-winning goal was like.
8: Yeah, you know, you had the Buffalo Sabres, as you mentioned, and the Blue, Blanc, and Rouge Canadiens. The story of the game was a 67-foot shot. Part of the strategy hockey teams have is either carrying the puck into the zone and setting up the offense, or what's called dump and chase. You dump the puck in after you cross the red line, and then your forwards go in and they chase. Well, Buffalo just did an innocent 67-foot shot into the far corner to the right of the Canadiens goalie, Doges, and the puck hit a strange curve in the boards and shot directly across the goalie red line, hit the goalie's back of his pads, and went into the net.
18: Oh,
8: my God. It was stunning. You see this once in a decade. And this happened last night in Game 4. That was the goal that really, I mean, even though Benson got that goal to give them the 3-2 lead in the third period, that was the goal that was the game changer. Otherwise, that game ultimately goes to overtime. Maybe Buffalo ends up winning.
18: Right.
8: Hated Buffalo. But but it was a great game. But that play is one of those that just, if Buffalo wins this series, they'll look back at that goal.
18: Yeah, the clip of the week.
8: The clip of the week, yeah.
9: No, and that kind of really changes the whole game how it goes.
8: Yeah, I mean, it ensures that the series is tied 2-2. It's going to go to at least six games. Buffalo has a chance now to go home and take the lead in the series. By the way, a little fun fact for you. Buffalo, in series that they trailed 2-1 in their history in the NHL, they are 0-14 coming back and winning them. So there you go. All right. It is the bottom of the hour. We have your bottom hour headlines and Valley Legends coming up next.
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8: And these are your bottom hour headlines. Good morning, I'm Christopher Gabriel.
18: Good morning, I'm Randy James. From hockey's long-awaited return to a major downtown Fresno transformation, those stories headline today's KMJ Business Report.
8: It's a no-go. 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
18: And a famous film festival is underway where talk of artificial intelligence dominated the introduction.
8: All those stories, plenty more, coming your way from Randy in just a couple of minutes. First, it's time for today's Valley Legends. The legacies continue.
23: When Mrs. Julia Ann Bell and her husband arrived in Fowler in the 1880s, she quickly began to make an impression on Fresno County society. Her often colorful accomplishments surprised everyone, except perhaps Julia herself. Born in 1850 in South Carolina to enslaved parents who were separated from their children at the onset of the Civil War. Once she had relocated to California, Bell wrote to various family members who still resided in South Carolina and informed them of the possibilities of Fowler. She played an active role in facilitating outward migration from the South during the last decade of the 19th century. Julia was also one of the founders of Fowler's original all-black First Baptist Church. In 1919, the Negro Trailblazers of California remarked, "Mrs. Julia Bell came to Fowler nearly 30 years ago. The town of Fowler at that date was only a wheat field, and Mrs. Bell planted the first tree in the town site. That very special tree is widely believed to be the first peach tree introduced to the area. Bell was a survivor of several calamities, including the loss of an eye, and is believed to have married four times. In 1932, she passed away at the age of 96. Julia Bell's entrepreneurial spirit and commitment to the enhancement of the Fowler community make her a remarkable part of Valley Legends. I'm Mark Standriff for Valley Legends. The legacy continues, sponsored by the Fresno Historical Society.
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8: And back to the traffic desk we go. Gregor, how do things look on the road?
9: Well, I was just checking 41 right by the hospital turnoff in Madera, and that part of 41 by Children's Boulevard is looking really good, and the rest of 41 right now down to 180 is good, and in both directions, with the exception, a little bit of backup on 180 heading into northbound 41, but it's kind of light. 99, both directions looking really, really good. So we're in a good place right now. If you're on the freeways, you're at least moving. And our next update in 10 minutes, Greg Lane, KMJ Traffic.
10: It is a more favorable forecast. Sunshine, breezy, not as hot today with temperatures going up to the upper 80s. It'll be low 90s, back and forth between upper 80s and low 90s to end the week, head into the weekend, and really into next week. Around Monday, Tuesday after the weekend, it might get up to the mid-90s. Otherwise, this is going to just run a little bit warm for spring. Today's high, 88. For KMJ and ABC 30, I'm Chief Meteorologist Kevin Musso.
8: Thank you, Kevin. 64 degrees right now here in Fresno. We're going to get back to Randy at the news desk in 60.
17: A better life with Dr. Sanjay Gupta.
32: If you are the parent of an infant, it can be really hard to find baby foods that are truly healthy for your child. According to a new study out of UNC Chapel Hill, Almost three-quarters of baby foods are ultra-processed and may contain additives that are linked to potential health problems later in life. The study's lead author said what shocked her was that the top ingredient in 71% of these baby foods wasn't a fruit or vegetable. It was one or more additives that babies' guts are not fully developed enough to be able to handle. Eating the right food at this stage of life is so important because this is when children begin developing dietary preferences for the rest of their lives. So take the extra time to look at the ingredient labels on the foods you are buying. You're going to want short lists and also ingredients that you recognize. I'm Dr. Sanjay Gupta, helping you live a better life.
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8: 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Back to Randy at the news desk.
18: Thank you, Christopher. Good morning, everyone. From hockey's return to major new development, downtown Fresno's revival is picking up speed. Rose Ortega has it all in today's KMJ Business Report.
1: In his State of the Address, Mayor Jerry Dyer outlined a wide range of projects reshaping Fresno's future, starting with the return of the Fresno Falcons. After a 17-year absence, pro hockey is back this October with 28 home games scheduled at Celland Arena. Team officials say fans can expect fast-paced action and an exciting atmosphere when the puck drops. The Falcons are also hiring with open interviews set for Friday from 10 a.m. to 2 p.m. at 2411 Inyo Street between the Convention Center and Saroyan Theater. Beyond hockey, plans are moving forward for a 7,000-seat soccer stadium in Chinatown surrounded by hotels, restaurants, and retail. The city is also pushing ahead with new housing projects, a parking structure in North Fulton, and public safety upgrades, including a new 911 communication center expected to open later this year. I'm Rose Ortega with the KMJ Business Report, sponsored by Prime Capital Financial. People first, advisor-led.
18: Pride Month events won't happen this June at Fresno County Libraries after heated debate, supervisors voting 3-2 to block them. Here's KMJ's Liz Kern.
19: The vote was brought forth by Supervisor Gary Bredefeld, passed with support by Supervisors Nathan Magsig and Bunny Mendez.
2: The library now, that rather than serve all members of the community in an unbiased fashion, has chosen to become advocates and promote a political agenda that many people don't support.
19: Supervisors Luis Chavez and Brian Pacheco voted against the motion.
4: We're not just promoting one single group. We're promoting Christian literature. We're promoting a number of other subjects. And I think that's how it should be, because the library should belong to everybody.
19: Advocates and faith leaders, they fear this could have harmful effects on LGBTQ plus youth.
5: And this decision shows we're going back in time. We're going back in time to where stories don't matter, where people were invalidated.
19: So far, Supervisor Bredefeld says there's no plan to remove or ban Pride-themed books from county libraries. Liz Kern, KMJ News.
18: 8:42 here on Fresno's Morning News. The 79th Cannes Film Festival has kicked off. Yesterday marked the start of 12 days of nonstop premieres that will culminate on May 23rd with the presentation of the prestigious Palme d'Or Award Prize. You guys know that thing is 24 karat gold.
8: Wow.
9: Oh, man.
18: 118 grams. Boy, Guillermo del Toro presented a restored Pan's Labyrinth, and James Franco, largely left out in Hollywood, walked the red carpet. And speaking of that red carpet, that 60-meter red carpet leading up to those famous 24 steps is changed up to three times a day.
8: I'm not surprised. They want it looking nice.
18: They do. Yeah. And you know, if you're a guy and you're going to that thing, you got to wear tux and tails.
8: Got to wear tux and tails. One guy who wore tux and tails in 2023 was Harrison Ford. He received the Palme d'Or for his Indiana Jones and the Dial of Destiny, which premiered at Cannes.
18: Did you know they have a Palme Dog Award?
8: I did not know that.
18: It's the award for the best canine performance.
8: I love that.
18: Look at that, great.
8: That is fantastic. By the way, mentioned Harrison Ford. He was the honorary commencement address speaker at Arizona State a couple of nights ago.
18: Nice.
8: Yeah.
9: You know, I think it's really cool that that they are required to wear tuxes, because, you know, it just keeps it. Nobody, you just feel so classy when you're in a tux.
8: You know, for years, when I used to go to theater in New York, just theater, Broadway, people would wear suits, jackets. Nice. Now, get people coming in, you see more skin than clothes.
6: Yeah.
8: And it's just, I don't know, it just kind of bothers me a little bit.
9: I agree with you on
8: know?
9: That.
8: Just like plane travel. Remember when people just dressed up on the planes? Yeah. All right, coming up, it is sports with George Takata. George is going to tell you what happened last night. Major League Baseball, college baseball, minor league baseball, and the NBA and NHL playoffs. All that and more is next.
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13: A Better Life with Dr. Sanjay Gupta.
32: If you are the parent of an infant, it can be really hard to find baby foods that are truly healthy for your child. According to a new study out of UNC Chapel Hill, almost three-quarters of baby foods are ultra-processed and may contain additives that are linked to potential health problems later in life. The study's lead author said, what shocked her was that the top ingredient in 71% of these baby foods wasn't a fruit or vegetable. It was one or more additives that babies' guts are not fully developed enough to be able to handle. Eating the right food at this stage of life is so important because this is when children begin developing dietary preferences for the rest of their lives. So take the extra time to look at the ingredient labels on the foods you are buying. You're going to want short lists and also ingredients that you recognize. I'm Dr. Sanjay Gupta, helping you live a better life.
7: Dulles Pharma.
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15: The Giants take care of business against the Dodgers once again. Good Wednesday morning, everybody. I'm George Takata with the KMJ Morning Sports Report. The San Francisco Giants have struggled so far this year, but not against the defending world champion Los Angeles Dodgers. San Francisco gets the win over LA 6-2 to improve to 4-1. Against the Dodgers this year so far, Harrison Bader and Eric Haas, back-to-back homers off of Yoshinobu Yamamoto, who took the loss. Shohei Ohtani, a solo homer, his seventh of the year. Cardinals beat the A's 6-4. The Guardians over the Angels 3-2. Brewers beat the Padres 6-4. In a battle of the Diamond Dogs again, the Yankees over the Orioles 6-2. Aaron Judge 2-for-3 with a run scored and 2 walks. Taylor Ward 2-for-4 with a run scored. Speaking of the Diamond Dogs, they lose to Cal Poly 15-10 to drop to 14-35-1. The Mustangs, 8 runs in the final 2 innings. Brady Hewitt, a solo homer and 2 runs scored for Fresno State, going 2-for-4 at the plate. The Diamond Dogs are at San Jose State to close out their season Thursday through Saturday. In the minors, the Rawhide beat the Grizzlies 8-7 for their 4th win in a row. Visalia comes back with a 4-run 9th inning. NBA playoffs, the Spurs over the Timberwolves 126-97 to go up 3-2 in the series. Victor Wembanyama, 27 points and 17 rebounds. Game 6 in Minneapolis on Friday. Spurs 1 win away from facing the Oklahoma City Thunder in the West Finals. Stanley Cup playoffs, the Golden Knights over the Ducks 3-2. Vegas up 3-2. Sabres beat the Canadiens 3-2 to even up that series at 2 games apiece. Golf, asterisk, tally. The teen sensation from Chowchilla qualified for the Women's U.S. Open at a qualifying event at Richmond Country Club in the Bay Area, winning it at 5-under over 36 holes. However, she is not the only teenager from Chowchilla who qualified. Anita Lumpongpong also is in, finishing second at even par behind Tally. Lumpongpong is the 2024-2025 Junior Tour of Northern California Girls Player of the Year. Two Chowchilla teenagers going to go at it at the Women's U.S. Open. And some sad news. Fresno native Charlie Young, who spent 13 seasons in the NFL helping the 49ers win their first Super Bowl, has died at the age of 75. Young is an Edison High School product, an Associated Press All-American tight end at USC. He was a member of the 1972 national title team with the Trojans. He was drafted by the Eagles, also played for the Rams and the Seahawks. A member of the Fresno Athletic Hall of Fame, he was also inducted into the College Football Hall of Fame in 2004. Once again, Charlie Young has passed at the age of 75. Need service or parts? 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That will do it for your morning check at sports. Enjoy your Wednesday, everybody. I'm George Takata with the KMJ Morning Sports Report.
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9: And right now in Tulare on northbound 99, just south of Bardsley, a truck accidentally ran a car off of the freeway into the dirt. It's a non-injury accident, but it is slowing things down there. A couple things to report. Westbound 180 at Chestnut, a non-injury accident working there. Next update in 10 minutes. I'm Greg Lane with KMJ Traffic.
10: Hey there, Central Valley. After a little two-day heat wave, we've got sunshine, breezy conditions, and temperatures falling back to the upper 80s. It'll be a back and forth between upper 80s and low 90s all the way through this week, the weekend, and the following week. We've got no triple digits returning, maybe a little bit of upper 90s around Monday, Tuesday after the weekend, but it's a dry forecast and it's going to feel just a little warm for spring. Today's high, 88 for KMJ and ABC 30. I'm Chief Meteorologist Kevin Musso.
8: Thank you, Kevin. Right now here in Fresno, bumped up to 66 degrees at 848. Coming up on 849, we'll head back to Randy at the news desk in.
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32: 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Just in recent years, however, we as a society have really begun to think about preventing certain ailments much, much earlier. Case in point, new study out of Northwestern University School of Medicine found the mid-30s are a major turning point for men's heart health. For women, about a decade later. But for the men, this is the time when you really need to be thinking about your heart health seriously. At a bare minimum, start seeing a primary care doctor once a year just to get your blood pressure and cholesterol checked. You can also look up and then do your best to follow what is known as the American Heart Association's Life's Essential Eight. These are things everyone can do to decrease the risk of heart disease. I'm Dr. Sanjay Gupta, helping you live a better life.
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18: 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I'm Randy James, live in the KMJ Newsroom. A Los Angeles teen who was homeless at one point in his life begins a new chapter after getting accepted to 65 colleges. KMJ's Liz Kern has some more.
19: Lamont Newell was valedictorian at his high school. He says he learned how to code at an L.A. summer camp, the same location where his family would sleep when they were struggling with homelessness. Lamont telling ABC News he's thankful he was able to pursue his dreams.
21: It was exciting for me. I didn't think we would be at this place. My dream was to always go to Harvard, actually. But God chose me in the right direction. Boston probably wasn't a right place for me.
19: Out of the 65 colleges, Newell chose Columbia University in New York. Liz Kern, KEMJ News.
18: A celebration of Swedish heritage is returning to Kingsburg. Here's ABC 30's Eliza Navarro.
0: 60th annual Kingsburg Swedish Festival kicks off this Thursday at 5:30 with a pea soup and pancake supper, followed by the crowning of the Swedish queen. Then Friday is the ABBA tribute concert at 8 p.m. Saturday kicks off with another pancake breakfast at 7 in the morning, then the horse trot and parade at 10:30 in the morning.
18: And for a complete list of events, click the link on our socials at KMJ Now. The U.S. Department of Justice is intensifying its investigation into possible antitrust violations in the beef packaging industry. KMJ Ag Director Don York explains.
1: The DOJ announcement is prompting renewed calls from ranching groups for greater competition and market transparency. Federal officials say investigators are examining whether consolidation among the nation's largest meat packers is contributing to inflated beef prices for consumers and reduced prices paid to cattle producers. The four largest beef processors control roughly 85% of the fed cattle market, according to the DOJ. Ag Secretary Brooke Rollins thinks consolidation has weakened negotiating power for ranchers and at the same time increased dependence on a small number of buyers. Don York, KMJ News.
18: 8:54 here on Fresno's Morning News. Street Muscle Magazine says the National Corvette Museum in Bowling Green, Kentucky has added Michael Jordan's Corvette ZR1 as a new exhibit. The LT5 engine was upgraded to 405 horsepower. The ruby red car has the 40th anniversary package. The vet was seen in the 2020 ESPN miniseries, The Last Dance. Remember that one, right? The museum will keep it on loan through next year.
8: So, our apartment building in Chicago was called Columbus Plaza, and it sat directly across the street from the Fairmont Hotel. That's where Wendy worked. She was the assistant manager. I don't know what Jordan was doing there, but Jordan, in that car, used to pull up all the time.
18: Really?
8: All the time. Yeah. And then, you know, like five people would get around the car, and somebody would get out, somebody would get in, and you'd tear out of there. But you saw him in that car in Chicago all the time. This is back in the 90s.
18: It's a pretty sweet-looking car. Not my favorite body style, but yeah. It's a 93 model.
8: You subscribe to Street Muscle, don't you?
18: No.
8: I bet you do. Or Julie writes for it.
18: Yeah. But that museum in Bowling Green is certainly a bucket list of mine.
8: Oh, I say, yeah, you should go there. You should go there. Yeah, absolutely. All right. Thanks, fellas. We're going to get back to you in just a second right now. I welcome in my friends and colleagues, John Browski and Christina Masson. Good morning to both of you.
2: Good morning.
8: All right. What do we have in the big program today?
2: Were you able to watch the landing of the Trump entourage in China, welcome?
8: I did. I was concerned that the president seemed to have some difficulty getting down the stairs. Did you notice that?
2: I did not notice that.
8: He took more time than he normally takes. It was not one step at a time, but he was looking down almost the whole time.
2: You know, I would give the advice to older people, don't do the Biden, try to skip up or down the steps and fall down three times.
8: Or don't slide down the railing.
2: You know, it's like measure twice at once. You know, just be careful.
8: Take your time.
2: You're 80.
8: Take your time.
2: It's okay.
8: But we did see that. We did see all the pomp and circumstance.
2: And, you know, when they got off the plane, the Chinese, there were young Chinese people carrying American flags, Chinese flags.
8: Yep.
2: And they were chanting.
8: Yep.
2: Nobody knew what they were saying.
8: No, I didn't know what they were saying.
2: I do now.
8: Oh, okay.
2: Okay.
8: Were they talking about Long Beach State?
2: They did not say anything about Long Beach State.
8: All right, just checking.
2: But they did. But it is translatable.
8: Oh, very good.
2: And we've got the translation.
8: All right. Christina is here, by the way.
22: Well, I am.
8: Okay.
22: Hello.
8: All right. Very good. John, Christina, they are coming up next. Thanks, guys. Browski and Musan, 9 to 11. 11 to 2 is the Ray Appleton Show. 2 to 6, the Afternoon Drive with Philip Teresi. Let's get one more look at your morning commute with Gregor.
9: And right now we have a North Locan at East Clinton, a hit-run non-injury accident, and westbound 180 at Chestnut, pretty much on the off-ramp, a non-injury accident. Have yourself a wonderful day. I'm Greg Lane with KMJ Traffic.
10: It is a more favorable forecast. Sunshine, breezy, not as hot today with temperatures going up to the upper 80s. It'll be low 90s, back and forth between upper 80s and low 90s to end the week, head into the weekend, and really into next week. Around Monday, Tuesday after the weekend, it might get up to the mid-90s. Otherwise, this is going to just run a little bit warm for spring. Today's high, 88. For KMJ and ABC 30, I'm Chief Meteorologist Kevin Musso.
8: 66 degrees is where we're going to leave it. John and Christina Broski Musan, they're coming your way just a couple of minutes from now. On behalf of Randy James, Greg Lane, yours truly, Christopher Gabriel, have yourselves a wonderful Wednesday, and we will see you bright and early.
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18: A mix of sun and clouds and 66 degrees here at Radio City. It's 9 o'clock. I'm Randy James, live in the KMJ newsroom. Jeff and Annette Shaw with Shaw's Home Comfort are honored to sponsor this news update. President Trump has arrived in Beijing ahead of a high-stakes meeting with Chinese President Xi Jinping. The president says the subject of Taiwan will come up in discussions, in particular the island's recent boom in trade. Fox Business' Lydia Hu explains.
24: Taiwan hit record highs last year for its trade, and that's fueled by the AI surge. And some say that boom is adding friction and also giving Taiwan cover. The island, which, get this, is just roughly the size of the state of Maryland, it produces most of the world's advanced semiconductor chips, about 90%. So that means what happens there in Taiwan will be felt everywhere. And despite the rising tensions between Taiwan and China, the regions remain deeply intertwined economically. More than a quarter of Taiwan's exports go to China and Hong Kong, and Taiwan gets more imports from China and Hong Kong than any other trading partner.
18: Taiwan is trying to diversify its trade. Last year, the U.S. overtook China as the top destination for Taiwan's exports for the first time in over 25 years. The identity of a woman killed in an April highway crash in Fresno has now been released. Here's KMJ's Liz Kern.
19: The Fresno County Coroner's Office says it took time to locate the victim's family, which delayed the release of her name. She's been identified now as 41-year-old Grace Martinez of Fresno. It was back on Friday, April 17th, that officers responded at 10 p.m. to the southbound lane of the 99 near North Avenue. The CHP says Martinez walked into the roadway and was struck by a Dodge Charger. Emergency crews tried life-saving measures, but Martinez died at the scene. The driver cooperated with investigators. Liz Kern, KMJ News.
18: Newly released video shows the tense moments leading up to a deadly family feud in central Fresno 4 years ago. The footage captures a heated confrontation that quickly turns violent, including a bat scene being swung during the fight. On Tuesday, a key witness testified in court. She's in the witness protection program and cannot be named. Prosecutors say Gerardo and Leobardo Zurita killed Raul Nunez and his girlfriend, Stacy Zurita, in a drive-by shooting. Both have pled not guilty. Judge is now deciding whether the case will move to trial. Over to Wall Street, a bit of a mixed bag this hour. The NASDAQ is up 204 points. The Dow is down 234 points. The S&P 500 up 22. Oil trading at just over $102 a barrel. It's 9:03. Valley weather, a mix of sun and clouds, 66 degrees here at Radio City, on our way to a high of 82 under sunny skies. Clear tonight, 58 for an overnight low. Tomorrow, lots of sunshine and a tad warmer with a high of 86, warming to the upper 80s by Friday. The 90s return early next week. I'm Randy James on KMJ at KMJnow.com or where.
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14: Now, the Valley's new number one, Broski and Moussan. 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
2: Good morning. This is Broski and Moussan on KMJ. I'm John Broski.
7: And I'm Christina Moussan.
2: Got a lot to do today, Christina. We're going to get into this Murdoch trial that was reversed, this verdict against Alex Murdoch. I call him Alex Murdoch.
7: Yeah. No, that is how you say his name.
2: Yeah.
7: Is Murdoch. It's not Murdaugh.
2: Yeah. Murdoch. I went down the rabbit hole of this, you know, this whole thing when this was going on.
7: You were following this when it was going on. This was, you know, a guy who was an attorney, had a lot of influence in his community, well-established family, who was just a despicable human. And I believe murdered his wife and son.
2: Yeah. And the reversal is not because he's not guilty. It's because of some misconduct during the trial, which we'll get into. Just want to mention, we are going to talk about China a little bit today. It's quite a welcoming the Trump entourage had when the plane landed. You know,
7: we don't do that for people, do we?
2: I think we should. I'm sure we will now.
7: I bet you the president will come back and say, we need a pomp and circumstance when dignitaries land at the airport.
2: Yeah. I mean, it's pretty cool.
7: Yeah.
2: They were out there in force.
7: And look
2: at
7: that. They're showing it right now on Fox. Yeah. I mean, it's very impressive.
2: Yeah.
7: Yeah.
2: I mean, it's like, welcome. We love you.
7: Yeah.
2: We're going to get into that a little bit later. Which first, we're going to start. This Murdoch thing just came down today. And the courts have reversed his murder conviction. He's still in prison because he was convicted on all this financial stuff. You know, I mean, he just swindled people because he was, and they think that all this happened because he was about to be exposed. It was all coming down, right? This was a very respected family for many years.
7: Generations. Yeah.
2: And he had kind of swindled it all away, and it was all going to be exposed. And this is why all this stuff happened. I'm trying to remember. I watched so much of this. It seemed like the most important thing in the world. Now I barely remember it. But there were a lot of documentaries on this.
7: There were a ton of documentaries on this, yes. Well, the ruling that came down today from the South Carolina Supreme Court unanimously, this is the part that really stuck out to me, was unanimously overturned Alex Murdaugh's murder convictions and ordered a brand new trial for him, which means that his son is going to have to see him again. It reverses the March 2023 guilty verdicts for the murders of his wife, Maggie, and son, Paul. This, though, had nothing to do with evidence in the case. It had nothing to do with that he is, as you said, doesn't mean that he's not guilty. This has to do with the Colton County Clerk of Court, Becky Hill, who was responsible for overseeing the jurors. She's the person that was responsible for sequestration. She's the person that walked him down the hallways. She's the person that talked to him in the jury room, interacted them with them outside of the courthouse. She oversaw the jurors.
2: Mostly outside of the courtroom.
7: None of this happened inside the courtroom. Yeah. But she was making what they say improper comments to jurors. She commented on Murdoch's credibility and body language, told jurors the day that he was testifying to watch his body language. She was like coaching them, urged jurors to watch him closely when he testified, undermined the presumption of innocence. They call it improper external influence. And they said that this was way too much influence. They actually overturned the guilty verdict, and he's gotten a new trial.
2: You know, personally, I think this is all unnecessary. I think technically, because of unanimous verdict, I guess the judges felt that they had to rule. They almost apologized in their ruling. Like, you know, it's like, we're sorry. We know how long this trial lasts. We know how much money you spent, but we really have no choice.
7: If I'm the voters of Colton County in South Carolina, I am so angry because your taxpayer dollars are going to be used again for another trial because the county clerk you elected screwed it up. That's what the bottom line is here. You know, you are innocent until proven guilty. And that is, we should all fight for that, John. Like, this is not just a kind of to me. If I was in Alex Murdoch's seat and chair, I would want to be presumed innocent until found guilty.

0: So, and then, you know, in her own criminal case, too, she talked about it. So you're right. Why didn't a juror send a note to the judge or something? But maybe they had to go through her. You know, in
1: but you
0: state,
1: can,
0: I don't
1: but
0: know.
1: You can be in court and just talk to the judge.
0: Yes, but there are proceedings that you're supposed to do. You know, you can't just shout.
1: You could.
0: Yeah.
1: You probably don't want to.
0: Because you might be held in contempt.
1: But if you feel like you have no other recourse in terms of how you want to get this information, you could just shout in court. Judge, I have a question.
0: I'm just thinking about, like, in California court, right, the bailiff typically interacts with the jury and is the one escorting them. But in South Carolina, it's this clerk. So, I don't know. Even if a bailiff did this, you would want a juror to speak up. But, you know, you're supposed to get a message to a judge through the paper, you know. So, I don't know. Maybe, I don't know. I could speculate all I want. Who knows?
1: Yeah. Well,
0: I have no answer for you.
1: Well, you know, the jurors, it's not incumbent upon them to do it. I'm just kind of surprised nobody did it. Because my point is, you get lectured by the judge,
0: yes,
1: about everything about the trial and how important
0: multiple
1: it is.
0: Multiple times during the
1: trial.
0: They
1: just keep talking to you about this stuff. And then you're walking back and this clerk is making these comments that it didn't occur to anybody that this shouldn't be happening, right? And that I should let somebody know. They didn't. I don't think personally, if I was on the jury, that it would make any difference what the clerk said to me on my way to court or not. I'm just going to, you know, it's one of the things I lecture you about. You just listen. Can you listen to the evidence? And come, you know, that's why they dismiss jurors, because you can't answer that question. Can you just listen to the questions and the answers and determine the guilt and innocence based on what you hear in court? Or are you preconceived to find this person guilty? Like you have somebody with a bunch of tattoos or something. Can you be fair with this person? They'll ask you that, right?
0: Yes.
1: So either you can or you can't. So it shouldn't make any difference what the clerk said is my point. But it's enough of a technicality to get this thing overturned.
0: Well, and maybe it just proves your point of that doesn't make a difference, because maybe they didn't think that there was anything wrong with what she was saying. You know, although, like, for instance, supposedly on the day that Alex Murdoch was going to testify, she said she called it a big day. You know, this is a big day for the trial.
1: So
0: to testify.
1: You know.
0: Well, but I think what do they give you in jury instructions? Don't talk about this outside of the court.
1: Yeah.
0: Well, you know, if you're in the hallways, is that outside the court?
1: I don't know.
0: That's outside the courtroom.
1: That's outside
0: so
1: the court.
0: You're not supposed to be talking
1: the
0: about this stuff.
1: The clerk should know better than to do this. You don't say anything about the trial to the jurors.
0: I'm guessing the clerk gives the speech too, that they're supposed to give the speech and help guide them through things. So she knows what she can and cannot do.
1: Yeah.
0: And, you know, the other part about this is she's elected. How many other trials did she sit in on now? How many other juries did she have influence over? This could end up being potentially a big problem for this county and trials that were tried during the period of time that she was the county clerk.
1: Well, one thing we know with our law and order degrees is that's one of the first things defense attorneys will ask. Is like, has this happened before with some case I had? Right, because that's what everybody's going to think. Is she talking to jurors for 10 years? What's been going on
0: exactly
1: here? Can
0: and
1: we
0: then
1: all
0: you have
1: her?
0: Appeals coming left and right. So, I mean, if that's why elections are important, Sean. And
1: but nobody
0: I'd be
1: knew.
0: So I'd be fuming.
1: Yeah.
0: I'd be fuming over this.
1: But I just think
0: what
1: you know,
0: a waste of taxpayer
1: for all
0: dollars.
1: Of us. We all get called for jury duty. We all have to do this, and we all hate it when it happens. And then you go in and you actually have a decent time and you're kind of glad you did it. You know, it seems like there's always some kind of experience that people, that it's a good experience. You never want to do it when you get the order because it disrupts your life. You got to make plans. I got jury duty. You really don't have time for this. And then you do it and it's okay. But it's just a reminder that, you know, there's two sides to this. As a juror, you have your duty too. And if something's going on that looks wrong, if somebody would have said something, we wouldn't have to do this. So she did something wrong. The jurors didn't really do anything wrong, but somebody should have spoken up and said, I think something's weird is happening here, right? And the fact that nobody spoke up is another reason we have to do this again. I know I've been on enough juries to think that I would think that's kind of weird what she was doing. She's not supposed to be saying these things to us. Like I say, you're supposed to be taking us to and from. If you say anything to us, it's to reinforce what the judge's instructions are. And maybe she's not supposed to say anything. I don't know. Just here's where your room.
0: Talk about the.

0: weather. You know, I just, you're not supposed to be talking about what's going on in the courtroom, the case, nothing, until you get into deliberations. And she knew that. And the jurors should have known that, too. This came out in post-trial stuff. Yeah, it's just, it's really disappointing. So this morning, the South Carolina Supreme Court unanimously, this is very, very rare, unanimously overturned Alex Murdoch's two murder convictions of murdering his wife and son. He's going to get a brand new trial because this county clerk that was in charge of escorting the jury places, essentially, was talking about the trial outside of the trial.
1: Yeah.
0: And what's, I mean, like, seriously, what is the number one rule when they seat a jury? Do not talk about the trial until deliberations. If you have any questions, ask the bailiff, ask the judge. The bailiff will send a message to the judge. I mean, like, come on. It makes me angry just for the taxpayers of South Carolina.
1: What also makes me angry is that it probably didn't make any difference. You know, because I'm thinking, if I'm on that jury and she said that's not going to impact the way I decide.
0: But this is what the Supreme Court wrote in its ruling. Even overwhelming evidence does not matter if the jury is improperly influenced. So that's the bottom line. You know, it questions the presumption of innocence until proven guilty. So you have somebody, and I go back to, we should all fight for that.
1: Yeah.
0: Because God forbid we are end up in a situation, that's what we want. That's what we are told we are given. The presumption of innocence until proven guilty. And when you have somebody tampering with a trial, it's a big fat deal. So, you know, the jury didn't do its job. She definitely didn't do her job. It's very disappointing. She didn't even get jail time for what she did. She's going to cost this county probably millions of dollars in a retrial. Netflix is going to love it because they can re-air the documentaries over again and they're going to get people re-watching stuff. But other than that, you know, it's frustrating. But I think the Supreme Court did the right thing here.
1: It's funny.
0: You're right. They probably will come back with the same verdict, John. I'm with you because I believe that this man murdered his wife and son.
1: Well, here's the other thing. He's not a young man, right?
0: Alex Murdoch?
1: Yeah.
0: No.
1: He's got to still serve 35 to 40 years. Unless they're like California,
0: correct,
1: that'd be 20.
0: But so maybe they just don't pursue,
1: well, they,
0: proceed on this?
1: They've got to do the trial. They've got to redo it. But he's going to probably die in prison anyway. And here we're going to redo this trial. That's what I hate about this. Just, it's going to be a kind of a waste of money for somebody who's probably going to die in prison anyway. I'd say this. If you live long enough to get out, then we'll redo the trial.
0: I mean, I think that there is a statute of limitations on the time frame.
1: I know. I mean, it's not real. But, you know, it's funny you mentioned the documentaries because that is what I thought is, like, I went down this rabbit hole of watching a lot of these things because it seemed very interesting at the time, and it was.
0: Yeah, I remember you had me watch one of them.
1: But I've forgotten most of it. Now I'm thinking, am I going to have to go back and watch this again? I probably, you know, there's a bunch of them.
0: I mean, Netflix did one, HBO did one, Discovery did one, Fox Nation did one.
1: Well, not to mention 2020, Dateline, all the usual suspects,
0: right? I mean, everybody, right? You know, everybody did a special on this. And now he'll get to re-air them because he's going to get a retrial.
1: And guess who's going to be watching? Me.
0: You are.
1: Yeah.
0: All right, 490-5858, if you want to weigh in on this. Also, we're going to talk about the president landed in China, met with a lot of pomp and circumstance. So we'll get into that coming up.
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8: What are the chances you are listening to this while drinking a nice hot cup of coffee? If so, don't let me stop you. For years, we've been reporting on the health benefits of coffee, and that's not going to stop today. A new study, this one out of Harvard School of Public Health, found that coffee and tea could help lower your risk of developing dementia. People who enjoyed 1 to 3 caffeinated cups a day saw the biggest impact. In addition to the caffeine, coffee contains hundreds of bioactive compounds that can influence inflammation, glucose metabolism, vascular function, and oxidative stress. It's also possible coffee drinkers might be doing other things that keep them healthy. Eating a more balanced diet, getting plenty of exercise, sleep, not smoking, or drinking too much alcohol. And finally, staying socially active. I'm Dr. Sanjay Gupta, helping you live a better life.
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2: Broski and Roussan here on KMJ. We're talking this morning about the breaking news of the South Carolina Supreme Court unanimously ruling and throwing out the murder conviction of Alex Murdoch. And so he's getting a new trial, all because the county clerk was making comments to the jury outside of the courtroom.
3: Nothing to do with the evidence, nothing to do with things that happened inside the courtroom, all because it happened outside the courtroom with her taking the jury back and forth, talking to them.
2: Well, and she's making comments about what was going on inside the courtroom. So 490-5858, we've got Dave, and David says that you are a trial attorney. So I'm curious to hear what you have to say. Good morning. You're on KMJ.
4: Good morning. This is Attorney Mugridge calling.
2: Oh, hey, David. How are you?
4: Not bad. I'm at a loss for words to describe how significant and sad this type of an incident is. I've devoted over 40 years of my life to trial practice, criminal trial practice, and I can't think of anything that strikes at the heart more than having somebody call into question the independence of what's going on and the sanctity of the evidence as it's presented, and only to be presented in court and then later discussed in the jury room. For a clerk or a bailiff or anybody to do anything that touches on that and risks that is just inexcusable. And frankly, this particular courtroom clerk should be taken into task for it and should be prosecuted and frankly should be sued in a civil court by a whole bunch of different people.
2: Well, that's a really good
4: point. Not only does she cause the county a ton of money, they have to redo the whole thing. Now people start to question the sanctity of the jury process. And I don't know how many times I've been into the courtroom, you know, and you see people walking in there, and the first thing you do is you tell them, look, everybody starts at zero here. There's a presumption of innocence, and we guard that presumption, you know, with all of our might to make sure that a fair trial is given to everybody, not just somebody that is a little crime, but every crime that we have is significant. And we want to make sure that if a conviction results, it's a conviction that we can rely on and that we can feel comfortable with, that everybody had their opportunity to say what they needed to say. I just think this is outrageous that this has happened.
2: You know what I thought was...
4: I applaud the Supreme Court for doing what they did.
2: David, let me ask you something. I thought that this was really interesting because they did not try her for jury tampering. When they charged her for like, I don't know, what did I say it was? Like obstruction or something like that. But because they said that they didn't have overwhelming evidence of jury tampering. But this Supreme Court ruling, you know, from the state Supreme Court reads to me like this was jury tampering.
4: Well, that's the problem, Christina, because we don't know for sure exactly what happened, and we don't know for sure exactly what the impact was. But that just points out how significant this concept of presumption of innocence is. We don't want to take any chances. We want to ensure absolutely under the Constitution that everybody is given a fair trial. And when you start doing anything that causes into question the validity of that verdict, you have really struck at the heart of the Constitution. I just think that this is an outrageous case, and even more so by virtue of the fact how significant the crime was in this particular case.
2: Should the jury have said something? David, should the jury have said something to the judge?
4: You know, that's the problem. I see people coming into the courtroom for jury selection, and it's kind of like a bunch of deer with the headlights showing on them. You know, they're not quite sure where they are, what's going on. Now, some of them have been there before, but a lot of them have not. And so they don't know what's normal and not normal. And they've never been there before. If something happens, can you say something? Who do you say it to? And if the person that's giving you this information that they're not supposed to be giving is the person that you would normally go to, then what do you do? I mean, how do you know what to do? I feel sorry for the jury that was put into that position because they may not have known that it was improper. I mean, God knows. I mean, here's an officer of the court, as I will call a clerk, an officer of the court talking to you about this. you would think that that's okay if you're a juror and you haven't been there before. So I don't hold it against the jurors for not saying anything, because we don't know for totally what it was that was said. And we don't know if anybody on that jury had been a juror before, so they would know that it was unusual. I've had a case myself where one of the jurors was saying something to other people. And we found out about it later on, and it was it turned out to be a big deal. In fact, it turned out to be a judge that was doing that. So, you know, these kind of issues should never happen. One of the things that makes the United States outstanding on this planet is the fact that we really do have a system of justice, and we need to make sure that we don't do anything to screw around with that.
2: You're right. Yeah, innocent until proven guilty. Thanks so much, David. We appreciate your phone call here.
3: Very important message.
2: It's a really important message. Innocent until proven guilty. It's 9:30. Let's take a check of the news on KMJ.
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5: As you've been hearing on the Brodsky and Musan Show, the South Carolina Supreme Court has overturned the murder conviction of Alex Murdoch, who was convicted in March of 2023 of the double homicide of his wife and son. Fox's Madison Scarpino has the details.
6: The infamous former South Carolina attorney has always said that he did not kill his wife, he did not kill his son, and now he's going to be getting a brand new trial. Now, the South Carolina Supreme Court unanimously overturning the murder convictions and Murdoch's double life sentences today, and the justices say it's because of a local court clerk who, quote, placed her fingers on the scales of justice and denied Murdoch's right to a fair trial by tainting the jury. That former clerk is Becky Hill. And the justices say she, quote, egregiously attacked Murdoch's credibility by insinuating to jurors his testimony could not be trusted. The justices also say that she pressured the jury to reach a quick guilty verdict.
5: Hill pled guilty to perjury, obstruction of justice, and misconduct back in December. She was sentenced to 3 years probation. Murdoch is serving a 40-year prison sentence for separate financial crimes. Two people are under arrest after a pair of thefts at Dick's Sporting Goods stores in Fresno. Police say drone video captured a gray Honda Pilot leaving the Northwest Fresno store near Shaw and Valentine last Wednesday after employees spotted a man hiding merchandise while a woman acted as an accomplice. The pair are tied to another Dick's theft in Northeast Fresno earlier that day. Both of them face multiple counts of grand theft. Over to Wall Street, the NASDAQ is up 292 points. The Dow is off 146. S&P 500 is up 39. Oil trading at just under $102 a barrel. 9:32, Valley weather, a mix of sun and clouds, 67 degrees here at Radio City. On our way to a high of 82 under sunny skies. Clear tonight, 58 for an overnight low. Tomorrow, lots of sunshine and a little bit warmer with a high of 86. Warming to the upper 80s by Friday. The 90s return on Tuesday. 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
13: A better life with Dr. Sanjay Gupta.
14: The risk of stroke goes up for all of us as we age, but for women, the risk really amplifies after menopause. In fact, one in five women in the United States between the ages of 55 and 75 will have a stroke. But according to a new study carried out by researchers in California, adhering to the Mediterranean diet can significantly lower that risk. One expert said, "We continue to see study after study showing that a predominantly plant-based diet improves all sorts of different outcomes. Now, with this diet in particular, you've seen it lower the risk of certain types of cancer, diabetes, depression, dementia, even gum disease. Now, as a reminder, the Mediterranean diet prioritizes eating vegetables, fruits, beans, olive oil, nuts and fish, and limiting meat and dairy. I'm Dr. Sanjay Gupta, helping you live a better life."
3: Okay, Christina, we were talking about the Alex Murdoch trial and the fact that it's been overturned. You're going to have to do it again because of a county clerk. I just want to thank Attorney David Muggeridge for calling us. You know, he's been a guest on our show a number of times. And, you know, this kind of lecture he gave us, I don't mean that in any kind of uncomplimentary way, about the presumption of innocence, same thing you were talking about. I mean, it is important. You know, if you've never been on jury duty, and most people are unhappy when they get the notice and don't want to do it. But if you've never done it, you should do it, because it is kind of a lesson in our civic responsibility and what a trial is all about. And every time I do it, I learn something, you know. But that's what they pound into your head. That's why it's hard for me to believe that a clerk for the court who hears this all the time would violate the rules.
2: And probably recites it.
3: Yeah, should. Well, you know. Like, you know, I mean, as many, I've heard it, you know, you covered courts. You know, so you know what that's all about. But I've probably been on jury duty only five or six times. But
2: that's
3: you hear
2: quite
3: this,
2: a bit.
3: But you hear this
2: a lot.
3: Yeah, you hear this all the time, and that's why I said, well, I don't know why anybody want to be a judge. You got to give this lecture every time. That's the same lecture,
2: right?
3: You really want to do that for a living?
2: And sometimes probably multiple times in a trial.
3: Yeah,
2: just to reiterate, remind people.
3: Yeah, because you really like, you know, like the attorney was telling us. You know, you come in there, and if it's your first time, you really don't know what you're in for, you know. And so you go through, you don't know what you can do and what you can't do. Like I say, with my experience, if I heard that, I would think there was something wrong, and I would say something to somebody. But if it's your first time in there, and it's the clerk talking to you, it's like he said, you might think, well, this is a officer of the court. Who am I to say they don't know what they're doing or they shouldn't be doing what they're doing, right? So, but just a reminder, you know, when you're in there, you're part of this too. And if something doesn't look right, nobody's going to beat you up if you bring it up. You know, it's probably what they're thinking. Well, if I bring this up, this person's going to, you know.
2: Well, and you know, David said too, he's like, they just may not have known that it was improper.
3: I know. And I believe, I'm not accusing the jury of doing anything wrong. But it just seems to me, out of the 12 people on there, they're not all new.
2: In fact, in the game of percentages, which we do a lot of, I give this jury zero. They have zero responsibility in this. Because really, the clerk did know the rules. She knew what was proper and what was improper. And she chose, in my opinion, to try and like tamper with things. And play with things that she shouldn't have been playing with.
3: Well, you know, this was a small community, kind of like where this was a very respected family, probably one of the, everybody knows everybody.
2: Was this done in the count? This wasn't taken out of district?
3: You know, now you got me. I don't know.
2: Okay, make your point, but I'm going to see if Copilot can answer that.
3: She might have had some kind of personal axe to grind for whatever reason. This guy owed a lot of people a lot of money. All this was about to come out. There were, remember the boating accident that involved somebody? Somebody killed,
2: yes,
3: on the road somewhere.
2: Yeah.
3: There was a lot of people involved tangentially to this thing that people might have had some kind of personal grudge here. I don't know. I'm just kind of guessing. Why was this something that she thought she needed to do?
2: Right.
3: Right.
2: Right. Good question.
3: So
2: I don't know.
3: There. I mean, now we got another documentary about her coming, right?
2: Okay. So his original murder trial was not moved. to a different venue. So there you go. So the point you just laid out could be.
3: Yeah. So I don't know. I'm just kind of speculating. But I'm ready for the next documentary. Let's go. Bring it on.
2: Okay. No, they're just going to air the old ones, John. Hey. Just they'll update them a little bit.
3: I guarantee
2: you. Intro and outro.
3: Dateline 2020. This week. It's coming.
2: You're this right. Week. Right. No, and they're thankful for that because
3: yeah.
2: they can, you know, get some good ratings numbers because people will watch again.
3: Hey, I'm ready. I'm tired of the reruns. Okay, let's move on to China.
2: Okay, let's move on to China.
3: So, you know, yesterday Trump left, and I didn't really realize when he was going to land. I was up this morning at 5 a.m., and there he is, the landing in China, right? I mean, it's a long trip. I went to China in 2007, almost 20 years ago.
2: Wow.
3: And it's about an 11-hour trip. You know, you go over the pole.
2: It's only 11 hours to fly to China?
3: Seems like it was. You go over the pole, you go through Alaska.
2: Because to get to Australia,
3: it's longer.
2: It's 17 hours.
3: It's longer.
2: Yeah.
3: It's a long trip. You know, anything over 3 hours to me is a long trip. We were talking about driving the road trip yesterday. I don't want to go over 3 hours. I don't want to fly over 3 hours.
2: I'm with you.
3: You know.
2: Right.
3: But that's just me. So anyway, he's landing this morning. It's about 5:20. And he gets off the plane. And it's not just a red carpet and the entourage of officials. There is a big crowd. There's a band. There's a military contingent there. There's a bunch of young people.
2: There is pomp and circumstance.
3: Yeah, there's a bunch of young people all dressed the same. And they are... Half of them have Chinese flags. Half of them have American flags. And they're chanting. So I'm watching this, and they're chanting. And I have no idea what they're chanting because it's in Chinese. And nobody seems to know what they're chanting. And I'm kind of surprised. I said, don't you, like, when you have a Chinese interpreter on the set here, just in case you need
2: you
3: to
2: would
3: know.
2: Think that they would have somebody either on staff or that they could, you know, have come in for the day that would assist them. But no, there wasn't anyone.
3: Yeah, so eventually they found out. So let's play the chant here. It's kind of impressive, even if you don't know what they're saying. I assumed it wasn't anything bad. It was,
2: This is the chant. And then, because Fox didn't know, CNN actually had somebody on staff that could interpret for them. And CNN explains what they're chanting.

0: they were told that the chant from the crowd, the youth and everyone in the crowd, through as the president was coming down the red carpet, was welcome, welcome, enthusiastically welcome.
1: Yeah, so just they were just chanting, welcome, welcome, welcome, you know, and so, yeah, that makes sense. And, you know, you could tell that Donald Trump was impressed as he's walking. This big red carpet, they have the entourage, got some of the people on the flight with him. He's got all these business people on the flight with him, right? This is a business trip.
2: He's brought an entourage.
1: Yeah, a lot of people, a lot of big-time business people. And you can tell, you know, Trump likes this kind of stuff. And, you know, I'm sure the left would criticize him for this, but he likes spectacle. He wants to build an Arc de Triomphe. You know, I mean, he wants...
2: Oh, I know. I just saw that.
1: Ballroom. He wants...
2: CNN did a whole piece on that just now.
1: Yeah. Well, I mean, he gets criticized for this, but he has grand visions, you know. He wants things to be great.
2: Yes.
1: Not good enough. You don't just build a box with windows on it for a ballroom. You build a ballroom, right? He wants big, beautiful stuff. You know, I went to China 20 years ago, just before the Olympics. Remember all those majestic architectural structures they were making for the Olympics?
2: Yes.
1: That's Trump. He thinks like they do in a way. This grand welcome, he will insert that into the Trump mind.
2: Well, China and Trump understand curb appeal.
1: Yeah.
2: They do. They understand curb appeal. And
1: because the left would say, he's just sucking up to Trump. No, it's just the way they do things, too.
2: No, that is, yeah. The thing that was weird, though, is that it is a bit like militaristic in the sense that the chanters are all, like, choreographed, and they're waving the flags in unison, and it's a little too choreographed for me.
1: Remember, there's a difference in our countries. They are a communist country. We are a free country. You know, we think different. They are more in line with the country, right? It's like we talk about Iran, and the people are not like the leaders. But in China, they're kind of all on board. You know, I mean, they're getting better. You know, they've got 1.4 billion people. Think about that.
2: I know.
1: They say they have brought 300 million into the middle class. So they have, if you believe that, as many middle class people as we do, because we only have 340 million total.
2: But 300 million compared to out of a billion is...
1: There's still 900 or a billion that don't live in the middle class.
2: Yeah.
1: But they brought a lot of people up that have a better... Well, I was totally amazed when I was 20. I have no idea what it's like now. 20 years is a long time.
2: Yeah.
1: 20 years ago, I was astounded by what I saw. You know, because I had seen all these pictures of people on bicycles and everything. Nobody was on bicycles. They were Lexus. They were BMWs. They were Mercedes. It was pretty remarkable. These big cities, Shanghai, Beijing, millions.
2: Even their small cities are bigger than New York City.
1: They have, I mean, I looked this up at the time.
2: Wuhan. Look at Wuhan. Yeah.
1: Well,
2: a city we'd never heard of.
1: We have 10 to 15 cities over a million people in America. They have 187.
2: Yeah.
1: Over a million. A million is a small town to them. You know, Shanghai, I think 17 million, Beijing, 10 million, 9 million. I mean, it's just huge. I went to a city that had 30 million people. I'd never heard of it.
2: Yeah. Because it's a small town.
1: 30 million people. What is
2: like
1: this
2: I said, what did Wuhan have? I think Wuhan had...
1: It had like 4 or 5 million, didn't it? You know, something like that.
2: It's still big.
1: Not big by Chinese. Pretty big here.
2: Yeah.
1: But I mean, you have 1.4 billion people. That's a lot of people, right? Anyway, so this is... So then they have the time difference, you know, so they're landing 5 o'clock in the morning here, but it's like nighttime there, right?
2: Yes.
1: So it's tonight, I guess, when they landed. So what are they doing?
2: What are they doing?
1: Here's a little rundown here.
2: Yeah.
0: Tomorrow morning, he'll get up and they'll go to the Great Hall of the People, which is in the heart of Beijing, for the welcome ceremony, then the bilat meeting with President Xi, then the Temple of Heaven, which is an historic site. It symbolizes long-term cultural endurance. And then they have a banquet with President that will be hosted by President Xi, and the CEOs that have traveled over there will be invited.
1: And I guarantee
2: you. Because he's taken many CEOs with him.
1: And everything's first class. You know, when I grew up, we always thought of China as this undeveloped country. I know that in my neighborhood, when you didn't eat everything on your plate, the common thing was people in China are starving. You know, eat everything on your plate, right?
2: In, In the 80s, it was Africa, but yes.
1: But it's not that way anymore. I mean, they will have a nice meal, I guarantee you. It'll be nothing but the best.
2: Yes.
1: They have great restaurants, great. They got a lot of good stuff going on over there.
2: Well, they like their steak over there.
1: Except the communism.
2: Right.
1: But anyway.
2: Yeah, there is that.
1: But Trump has his entourage of business people. And they're looking, you know, Trump's a businessman. There's going to be a lot of business discussed here. And Alice Hahn was an expert on CNN. And she talked, you know, the message that she got was what?
2: Business.
3: Well, I think it's very clear the messaging that is being delivered to the Chinese from the Americans is that we're open for business. The fact that he is bringing two of the major business leaders who tend to be favorable to China, that is Elon Musk and Jensen Huang, as well as his key family members, suggests that they are willing to do some kind of business deal. Now, it remains to be seen what gets announced, but my own sense is that there will be some kind of announcement of purchases of Boeing aircraft. The CEO of Boeing is there in the delegation. There might even be some discussion of finally letting in the H200s from NVIDIA, which have still been blocked by the Chinese side, even though they were approved late last year by the Americans. So I think a lot is on the table, from chips to EVs to Boeing aircraft. And I think very much that the signal is we're open to do business with the Chinese.
1: Yeah, I mean, that's kind of what it looks like. I mean, why do you take a plane full of businessmen to China to do business?
2: That's exactly why.
1: Now, some of the speculation has been about the war. And is Trump going to ask for some help with China, because China gets their oil out of the Mideast there, and they think they can put pressure on Iran to end this thing and help Trump out? Of course, Trump never needs help. And he has said, I don't need help from China. We can take care of this. But I think that's art of the deal, don't you?
2: Yeah. I was watching Fox Business this morning, and I liked this. They said that this trip is about the three T's: trade, tariffs, and Tehran. And when it came to Tehran, they weren't talking about help with the war. They were talking about, will he try to make a trade deal to oust Tehran from gas? So, and tamper with that relationship. Yeah. I don't know.
1: But, you know, Trump is never going to start a negotiation by saying, I need something from you.
2: Never.
1: Yeah. That's not the art of the deal. So when people ask him, are you going to get help? I say, I don't need their help. That's just automatic Trump response.
2: Yeah.
1: I'm sure he wants their help. I'm sure he would like it, but he's not going to say it. That's not the way he's going to start this, right? So we'll learn more as this goes on. But we have a little bit more on what's going on here, too.
2: 490-5858, 490-5858, if you want to weigh in on the president's trip to China on KM.
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10: If you are the parent of an infant, it can be really hard to find baby foods that are truly healthy for your child. According to a new study out of UNC Chapel Hill, almost 3/4 of baby foods are ultra-processed and may contain additives that are linked to potential health problems later in life. The study's lead author said what shocked her was that the top ingredient in 71% of these baby foods wasn't a fruit or vegetable, it was one or more additives that babies' guts are not fully developed enough to be able to handle. Eating the right food at this stage of life is so important, because this is when children begin developing dietary preferences for the rest of their lives. So take the extra time to look at the ingredient labels on the foods you are buying. You're going to want short lists and also ingredients that you recognize. I'm Dr. Sanjay Gupta, helping you live a better life.
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1: Raskin Mouson here on KMJ, talking about the president's trip to China, taking a lot of CEOs and business leaders with him, because why? He wants to talk business.
2: Hey, the business of Trump is business.
1: So Fox News sent Bill Hemmer over ahead of the president's visit to go and, you know, just kind of be a tourist,
2: yeah.
1: Check things out.
2: Go to the Great Wall.
1: Of course, report as well for Fox.
2: Hopefully.
1: And so Bill, you know, talked about his just initial takeaway of things when he got to China.
3: The first thing that strikes you is the automobiles. They are new. They are clean. They are beautiful. They're not like our cars, even though Tesla sells a ton of automotive electric cars here. And they have license plates. And a blue license plate indicates that a car is powered by gasoline. A green license plate indicates that that car is electric. And just based on the observation that I was making and some of our crew riding around here, going to the Great Wall 2 hours outside of town, it appears to us that this breakdown between gas and electric is about 50-50. So what does that mean? That means the trend is China is toward electric cars, and that's part of the reason why Musk is here, but also he wants access to the solar panels that the Chinese make. He wants to get a better price on that. So point being, for Jamieson Greer, the trade representative, he wanted to make sure that every American CEO had an intent and could bring something home and move the process forward, and that's why the 16 or 17 made the trip.
1: So they're going to bring something home.
2: Yeah. So there's 16 or 17 of these business leaders, he says, and they've all, you know, obviously everybody's got something to offer or to get. You know, it's a negotiation. We're going to be doing some business with China. China.
1: All right. 490-5858. What do you think about all of this? Also, you know, along with this, we have this mayor in Arcadia and her ties to China. Will the president bring this up when he visits? So maybe some more of this when we come back.
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7: A better life with Dr. Sanjay Gupta.
8: For years, scientists have been studying the association between depression and dementia. As you might expect, the relationship is complicated. But there's this new study out of the UK which found it's not just broad strokes. There are 6 symptoms of depression that are especially correlated with dementia risk years later. Number 1, losing confidence in yourself. 2, not being able to face up to your problems. 3, not feeling warmth or affection from other people. 4, feeling nervous and anxious all the time. 5, not being satisfied with the way tasks are carried out. And finally, 6, difficulty concentrating. What we could be seeing here is the impact of people becoming less social, or that certain changes in the brain lead to both depression and dementia. But dementia takes longer to manifest. If you notice these symptoms, talk to your doctor about it. I'm Dr. Sanjay Gupta, helping you live a better life.
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2: Mostly sunny, 69 degrees here at Radio City. It's 10 o'clock. I'm Randy James, live in the KMJ newsroom. 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Tennessee House Democrats are punished over protests during a redistricting vote.
3: Tennessee's Republican House Speaker Cameron Sexton says Democrats are removed from House committees and subcommittees until further notice. Sexton says the punishment is for disrupting proceedings during last week's special session to approve a new, more Republican-friendly congressional map. He cites specific examples like interlocking arms and blocking aisles on the House floor, using prohibited props and noisemakers, and instigating and encouraging disruptions in coordination with paid protesters and attendees. There's 75 Republicans and 24 Democrats in the Tennessee House. Minority Leader Karen Camper says in a statement, "I'll be honest, at this point they can do whatever they want. They've abused the supermajority over and over again, changing the rules whenever it benefits them and punishing anyone who dares to challenge them." Chris Foster, Fox News.
2: More than 200 Fresno Unified employees are facing layoffs and displacement due to declining enrollment and budget pressures.
4: Our enrollment is expected to decrease 1,000 to 1,500 kids every year until 2030.
5: On Monday, the FUSD Board of Education approved two resolutions. The first eliminates 78 certificated positions, including teachers, nurses, and vice principals. The second places 196 classified employees on final notice for layoff, displacement, or reduction. Employees now either facing layoffs or entering the so-called bumping process.
4: Employees who are noticed that they may be participating in the layoff process could possibly bump another employee out of their position if they are more senior than another employee.
5: Employees who are bumped then enter the same cycle, searching for another role. The teachers union argues the cuts are unnecessary, alleging the district has hundreds of millions of dollars in reserve funds. Still, Fresno Unified is confident it's doing the right thing to stabilize their finances as enrollment declines.
6: These layoffs are expected to be in effect by the start of the next school year.
2: That's ABC 30's Vincent Camarillo. In the North Valley, multiple families are without a place to stay after a fast-moving apartment fire in Merced. Crews were called to the complex off Park Avenue south of Olive around 9:30 last night and found heavy flames and thick smoke pouring from a second-story unit. Several apartments were damaged by fire, smoke, and water, forcing 14 residents to evacuate. The American Red Cross is now assisting those displaced. Authorities say no injuries were reported. Over to Wall Street, the NASDAQ is up 324 points. The Dow is off 161. S&P 500 is up 46. Oil trading at just over $102 a barrel. It is 10:03. Valley weather, a mix of sun and clouds, 69 degrees here at Radio City. Looking for a high today of 82 under sunny skies. Clear tonight, 58 for an overnight low. Lots of sunshine and a little bit warmer with a high of 86. Cooling to the low to mid 80s by Sunday. And those pesky 90s return a week from today. I'm Randy James on KMJ at KMJnow.com or wherever.
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10: How can you not listen? Hey!
1: Now, the Valley's new number one, Broski and Musan. Now.
11: Good morning. Good morning. This is Broski and Musan on KMJ. I'm John Broski.
12: And I'm Christina Musan.
11: Now without the echo.
12: It wasn't even rolling either.
11: No, well. Hey, we're talking about China. You know, we have a little China news in California, in Arcadia.
12: Oh, yeah.
11: Find out that the Arcadia mayor was kind
12: now
11: of
12: former.
11: Now former mayor, fortunately. Arcadia, by the way, home of Santa Anita Racetrack. Very nice. Find out that she was kind of working on behalf of the Communist Party of China and spreading propaganda.
12: Well, the question is going to become is, will the president talk to China about this?
11: Well, it's kind of remarkable.
12: About their involvement. I mean, like, look at the Reilly Lab.
11: Yeah.
12: You know, just trying to steal intellectual property, doing illegal stuff.
11: Think of like Eric Swalwell. You know, we know that Dianne Feinstein had a driver that was China guy.
12: Yeah.
11: But
12: Swalwell and Fang Fang, yes.
11: I mean, but you think like, are you going down to, I mean, Arcadia is one of like 80 cities in LA County. I mean, that's getting down to pretty low level.
12: But is it building influence? And she ran this website supposedly with an ex-husband that was also pushing propaganda. So, you know, was this like a stepping stone?
11: I know.
12: So was the next step to run for like county supervisor?
11: They're trying to kind of build her up or
12: maybe,
11: something.
12: I don't know. Maybe.
11: But I mean, but that's pretty, you know, when you think of a congressman or somebody on a federal level, you know, Dianne Feinstein, a driver, not a real high level, but he's right next to a senator.
12: But you think about talking about stuff in the car.
11: You talk about a council person or a mayor of a, you know, relatively small city. That's getting down to, you know, you're infiltrating a lot of places. You know, we've all these stories about China, the balloon. Remember the balloon?
12: Well, but I mean, look at Fang Fang. So Fang Fang invested in Eric Swalwell, right, when he was a lowly councilman. Mm-hmm. And then, you know, stayed with him all the way through until he made it to the Intelligence
11: Committee. Isn't that amazing? I mean,
12: so they're playing the long game, John.
11: I know, but I mean, how many long games are there if you're at the city council level? That's a lot of long games.
12: Yeah, you're right.
11: Now, Joel Pollack is the opinion editor at the California Post.
12: Yes.
11: Now, the California Post is like the New York Post. I assume most of our listeners are familiar. If you're not, it's a good resource. If you're a conservative in California, it's a nice resource to have. I'm glad they're there, right? So he was talking about this, you know, this level of corruption, obstruction, interference, whatever you want to call it.
0: Well, this is really striking because if she had simply posted these opinions, they would have been protected by the First Amendment. But she admitted now in this guilty plea to taking instructions mm-hmm. from someone directly linked to the Chinese government. And it almost seems clumsy, some of the messages that have come out, thank you, leader, and so forth. But it does tell you the high degree of coordination between the Chinese government and senior public officials in towns across America, and very junior officials, by the way. The penetration of the Chinese Communist Party is not limited to people in Congress, Eric Swalwell and Fang Fang, for example. It's going right down to city council level, very local officials. The purpose appears to be, in this case, propaganda, but there may be other objectives as well.
11: Yeah. I mean, just to get their propaganda out there. She was posting stuff that they want messages they wanted to get out there for propaganda purposes. But like he says, but is that it or is there more? What else did they want? I don't know. But just think about how many cities there are. I mean, you're trying to influence the mayor of Arcadia. Most people here couldn't even tell you where Arcadia is. I know because I went to the track. But.
12: Yeah, I think that this is somebody that they were seeing if they were going to invest in them. And so,
11: but how many feelers do they have out there going to cities across this country?
12: You know, again, I go back to the Reilly Bio Lab. We just talked to Nicole Ziba last week with that ruling that came down. And Nicole said, she's like, you know, before this happened in Reilly, I would have thought that this is like crazy talk. But now she's like, I think that these labs, there are lots more of these labs out there in small communities and places, right? And this is, I think that China has their fingers in a lot of things and they're seeing if they can grow and where they're growing and who's hitting and who's missing.
11: Yeah. Well, like I say, there's a lot of ways to play this game, isn't there? So it looks like they have, you know, they've brought a lot of Chinese students over here. There's a lot of them. And, We don't know what they're all doing.
12: I mean,
11: what their purpose is.
12: They're paying our Chinese American athletes to compete for them in the Olympics. And some of them are taking them up on, you know, a lot of money.
11: You know, Joel Pollack also talked about, you know, Trump's in this meeting. He's going to be talking to President Xi over there. And should this be something that's on the table?
0: It really has to be a question he brings up. with Chairman Xi. Why are you doing this? Stop doing it.
10: It's pretty obvious.
0: Yeah, but it's ruining the relationship between our two countries, which is difficult anyway. But we do still have a productive trade relationship. Mm-hmm. We are superpowers that need to get along well to run the world. And yet China is continually planting the seeds of some kind of future effort to undermine the United States. It has to be a serious issue that comes up between these two leaders.
12: I get the impression, though, that the president is focused on business on this trip.
11: Yeah. I don't know that he wants to complicate it with something like this. I don't know. You know, this is not the only meeting they're going to have. This meeting obviously looks like he's taking business people over there to try to get some kind of trade, maybe tariff deal, like you say, maybe something with the war, oil, that kind of thing. I don't know.
12: They say trade tariffs in Tehran.
11: Yeah.
12: The three T's.
11: Yeah. So, you know, we'll kind of see what comes out of this. But, you know, we keep hearing these stories, you know, the balloon, the lab, the council person, the congressman, the senator, the farmland, you know, all this kind of stuff just continues to happen. They're fighting the war on multiple fronts, you might say, right?
12: Mm-hmm.
11: So what, there's a strategy back there somewhere. You know, how much of this is going on? We don't know. Every now and then we find one and it becomes a story, but how many are out there that aren't stories that we don't know anything about? I mean, when you're going after city council people, I mean, it would be one thing to go after the city council of L.A., but of Arcadia? Are they going after Downey? Are they going after Paris?

0: rocks and hula hoops. Yeah. They will buy anything, right?
1: Yeah.
0: So they and they will sell anything. But Bernie Moreno is a congressman out of Ohio, Republican, and he's a little worried about giving the Chinese access to our car market.
2: What the Chinese have decided to do is create this massive auto industrial complex, not for domestic consumption, but to be predators in the Western world. So if they came into the U.S., they would wipe out our automakers, completely devastate our steel industry, our rubber industry, our electronics industry. It's about 10% of our entire economy is the auto industry. And worse, these are roving surveillance devices. Right. These things can be accessed remotely. They can be manipulated from Beijing. Imagine allowing these kinds of things all over our roads.
0: Now, you talk about, you know, trying to infiltrate city council. You're talking about infiltrate you with a car that has all your information on it, right?
1: So it is hard to think back to January of 25, right? January 21st, I think it was, when the president was sworn in. And the talk about China, electric vehicles, and Mexico. Remember that discussion? And that's how tariffs initially came about. Because he said, if China can make the vehicles in Mexico and send them across the border and there's no tariff, they will undercut Tesla and the American product. And that's not what we want. Because Tesla is making its stuff in America. And that was part of, we want more industry in America building things and not in other countries. And that was the part of how the tariff discussion got started, right? If memory is, I mean, gosh, it's so hard to think back that far. But so there
0: That's
1: was
0: 27,000 incidents ago.
1: I know. I know. But do you remember that?
0: I mean,
1: vaguely,
0: about
1: right?
0: It's about the same way I remember the Murdoch trial.
1: Exactly. Right? It's like vaguely. But there was this whole discussion about, and that's why he wanted to put tariffs also on products made in Mexico, was because China was going to use this loophole that we had. So, you know, he's got that discussion to happen too. Now, Moreno's talking about, you know, chips and taking control of cars and them, you know, using, and this is kind of like space age type stuff to me. And I'm not saying that that can't happen, but the same sense to me, if you allow these cars into our market, what could it do to our market here in America?
0: And that was his initial point. You know, he says, in addition to that, they can also spy on you. Right.
1: And that very well could be, just because like we know that Tesla can, you know, we, Caleb Quick's murder. Yeah. That Tesla car, what did you learn? Well, you don't do a crime, I guess, in a Tesla because the Tesla's recording everything.
0: Yeah. So Moreno has some kind of bill to keep this from happening, because what's the problem? You know, people want, take Democrats, because of climate change, they want people in electric vehicles. And what's the major obstacle to that is price. You know, a lot of people can't afford these electric vehicles. But what could the Chinese provide? Probably an affordable electric vehicle.
1: Yeah.
0: Right.
1: That was the point of this, of Mexico undercutting, making them so much less that, you would go to that product. And then what does that product do?
0: Yeah.
1: Is it spying on you? I get what he's saying.
0: Yeah. All of this business talk between us and China involves all this kind of intrigue, right? Everybody back there, remember the NBA.
1: You know, remember, yes.
0: You know, the NBA, when we had the demonstrations in Hong Kong, and the NBA was in kind of, you know, they're trying to get in the China market. They had the China market. They had
1: was it the Rockets?
0: The Rockets. Their favorite player was that big Chinese guy. Anyway, and the Rockets general manager said something about supporting
1: the protesters
0: in Hong Kong who were protesting Chinese takeover of Hong Kong and the things that were happening there. And like the NBA didn't want to get involved in this. And they got a lot of criticism because now their market share in China was more important than freedom and our values. So they got a lot of criticism for that. And the general manager lost his job. They say it wasn't because of that.
1: Yeah, but but it was.
0: Yeah. So, I mean, you know, when you get involved with them, now you're kind of entangled in things like it makes you, you know, if you're selling a bunch of TVs, are you going to get involved in these arguments? If you're selling cars, I'm sure Elon wants more of their market share. But what are we going to give?
1: Well, I think, you know, part of the problem is we

0: have gotten rid of our industry in America, and we rely on China for so much of our stuff. And they do make it cheaper than we make it. But I remember as a kid, the push to buy American, that was a really, really strong push. And somewhere that disappeared. Now to find products made in America, it's kind of tough. I've talked about this before. You know, stainless steel. This is the example I give. The stainless steel cups. They don't make stainless steel anywhere else but in China. You cannot buy them made in America or made in Europe because nobody else is making them but in China. And why is that? Is it dirty? I don't know. It's just hard to find clothing and shoes and purses and shampoo and you name it. It's all made out of the country. And so Trump's point was we need to start making things back in America because we've exported our industry. And so when he goes to do business with them is part of this business of bringing some of their business to America.
1: Well, I think, we know that Donald Trump is concerned about all these things, right?
0: Absolutely.
1: So he's not unaware of all these issues. So we're not really sure what's going to happen with all these business leaders over there and how Trump's going to keep all this stuff in check, and kind of protect America on this deal. But both sides need each other. We need all those customers. They need all this buying power.
0: Yeah.
1: Right? So here we go.
0: 490-5858, 490-5858. Also coming up, we'll get into the Fresno County Board of Supervisors and a big vote yesterday on
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6: If you're someone who isn't super active, just thinking about the amount of exercise you're supposed to get every week can feel daunting. 75 minutes of vigorous exercise, 150 minutes of moderate intensity exercise. It's a lot. But I have some good news for you in the form of a recent study out of Norway. Researchers found that for most sedentary people, getting just 5 more minutes of meaningful movement a day had a statistically significant impact on their expected lifespan. So did reducing the amount of time they sat every day by just 30 minutes. That's not to say that this bare minimum is what you should aspire to, but I think it's a good reminder that doing something is always better than doing nothing. The point is, just get started. Work just a little bit more movement into your daily routine, and don't even think of it as exercise. I'm Dr. Sanjay Gupta, helping you live a better life.
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4: Prosky and Musan here on KMJ. The Board of Supervisors yesterday here in Fresno County had their meeting and they drew quite a crowd as they were talking about the Fresno County Library and Pride Month and county employees participating in Pride Month events, I guess. So library staff has now been blocked from Pride, Fresno Pride events. And I don't know, I take the kids to the Fresno County Library, to the Sunnyside Library, about once a week or so. The staff knows us. And, you know, last June, it was like a display case behind glass of books. And, you know, my kids just like walk right past it. They don't notice anything. Now, I don't know what other libraries do. To me, I didn't have a problem with that. But Gary Breidefeld, Fresno County Supervisor, you know, this has been a hot button issue for him for a long time. So I'm not surprised that he took it up this year. And so our news partner, ABC 30, did a story on this. And there we go. And so here's what happened yesterday at the Fresno County Board of Supervisors meeting.
5: All those in favor say aye.
6: Aye. Aye.
5: Those opposed, no. Aye.
7: After a 3-2 vote among Fresno County supervisors, public libraries cannot recognize or celebrate LGBTQ Pride Month and are denied from participating in this year's Fresno Rainbow Pride Festival.
8: And this decision shows we're going back in time. We're going back in time to where stories don't matter, where people were invalidated.
7: But many in a board meeting Tuesday were glad to see Supervisor Gary Breidefeld lead the motion to deny the library's participation in those Pride Month activities, which passed with support from Supervisors Nathan Magsig and Buddy Mendez.
5: The library now, that rather than serve all members of the community in an unbiased fashion, has chosen to become advocates and promote a political agenda that many people don't support.
7: Supervisors Luis Chavez and Brian Pacheco opposed Breidefeld's motion.
9: We're not just promoting one single group. We're promoting Christian literature. We're promoting a number of other subjects. And I think that's how it should be, because the library should belong to everybody.
7: Before voting, the public was able to comment, and Breidefeld brought out a sign reading, quote, "No indoctrination of our children."
10: Libraries don't indoctrinate. They illuminate. When an LGBTQ youth walks into a Fresno County library and sees a pride display, it's not about politics. It's a lifeline. It tells them you are seen.
7: Many stood by Breidefeld's claims that the library is indoctrinating children with LGBTQ ideology.
11: These items stray into inappropriate and unwelcome advocacy.
12: Do you want to make something for Christian Month or something else? We need to stop dividing. We need to stop doing special things for one group.
7: Breidefeld was also concerned with certain LGBTQ books in the library, but Tuesday's vote does not have an impact on books.
4: And that comes from our news partner, ABC 30. So there's a lot said in that.
13: There certainly was.
4: I think the point of that, if you do something for one group, there is going to be a group that is left out.
13: Well, you know, we have said for many years that, you know, the LGBTQ lobby has done an unbelievable job in the last 20, 30 years to advance their cause. I mean, it's whether you like them or not, they have done a masterful job of marketing their cause to the point that, you know, to oppose them almost is to get steamrolled. You know, mm-hmm. you just right. can't go down that path. But there are lots of, you know, I was looking up how many things are celebrated in a month, right?
4: Yeah.
13: The month of May has many things to celebrate. We have Asian American and Pacific Islander Month. Mm-hmm. We have Jewish American Heritage Month, Mental Health Awareness Month, Older Americans Month, Military Appreciation Month, Better Hearing and Speech Month, National Physical Fitness and Sports Month. So these other groups have not been able to muster the kind of campaign to get noticed as much as the LGBT. I mean, it's like, it's not just this year, it's every year they get the month, right? Why do they get the month every year? Okay, if you get it this year, how about you don't get it next year? How about one of these other groups gets it next year?
4: Well, I think that, you know, it's interesting that you say that, because I think that you're kind of getting into murky waters here. And you are making people go, well, why not my thing?
13: Yeah.
4: Like,
13: exactly.
4: I haven't seen an Armenian Heritage Awareness Month, right?
13: This Armenian now, Martyrs Day in April.
4: Okay, but I've never seen a display of Armenian books.
13: Yeah, not in the library?
4: In the library, no.
13: Yeah. Well, there you go.
4: And maybe they don't have that many. I don't know. But, you know, when we head down this road, and we said this when we did the flags, too. When you head down the road, it's kind of like then everybody wants their flag. And you either have to do, like, everyone or no one.
13: But who really wanted the flag? LGBT.
4: Yeah, LGBT.
13: Yeah,
4: but,
13: I mean, they're everywhere.
4: But then they do it, and then the next person, it's like the domino effect.
13: I know.
4: But and the next group says, well, you did theirs, now I want mine. And then the next group, well, you did those two, now I want mine. And it's just it's like if you give a mouse a cookie type of thing. And so for me, maybe it's just, let's just keep it simple then.
13: Don't do any.
4: Yeah, maybe you just don't do any. But
13: I think
4: does it need to be is it a whole month? I mean, there's a lot of things out there. You just laid out several.
13: Yeah.
4: That could be done in the month of June. Does it need to be the whole month? Could we do a week?
13: Can we do some other groups? Can we spread it around over the years? Does it always have to be their month, June? 490-5858, Broski Mousson, 1030. Let's check the news at KMJ.
3: 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From hockey's return to major new development, downtown Fresno's revival is picking up speed. Rose Ortega has it all in today's KMJ Business Report.
6: In his State of the Address, Mayor Jerry Dyer outlined a wide range of projects reshaping Fresno's future, starting with the return of the Fresno Falcons. After a 17-year absence, pro hockey is back this October, with 28 home games scheduled at Celland Arena. Team officials say fans can expect fast-paced action and an exciting atmosphere when the puck drops. The Falcons are also hiring, with open interviews set for Friday from 10 a.m. to 2 p.m. at 2411 Inyo Street between the Convention Center and Saroyan Theater. Beyond hockey, plans are moving forward for a 7,000-seat soccer stadium in Chinatown surrounded by hotels, restaurants, and retail. The city is also pushing ahead with new housing projects, a parking structure in North Fulton, and public safety upgrades, including a new 911 communication center expected to open later this year. I'm Rose Ortega with the KMJ Business Report, sponsored by Prime Capital Financial. People first, advisor led.
3: Final preparations are underway for a popular country music artist returning to the Valley.
14: Luke Bryan's farm tour returns to Clovis this Friday. Video from our Skyview 30 drone showing that area under preparation at Owens Mountain Parkway and the 168 Triangle. Tickets for the concert are still available on Bryan's website. We spoke to Ryan Jacobson with the Fresno County Farm Bureau, who told us officials are working on making the entrances and exits a lot easier to access following reports of fan frustration last year.
3: That's ABC 30's Eliza Navarro. Over to Wall Street, the NASDAQ is up 324 points. The Dow is down 141. S&P 500 is up 48. Oil trading at just over $102 a barrel. It is 1032. Valley weather, a mix of sun and clouds, 70 degrees here at Radio City. Looking for a high today of 82 under sunny skies. Clear tonight, 58 for an overnight low. Tomorrow, lots of sunshine, tad warmer with a high of 86, warming to the upper 80s by Friday, mid to lower to mid 80s by Sunday. I'm Randy James on KMJ at KMJnow.com or wherever you.
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19: Across the country right now, at this very moment, there are probably arguments taking place about who's doing more of the housework, the homework, the shuttling of kids from this activity to that. It's true. By and large, women do more of this than men. But doesn't have to be that way. And if you and your spouse can level that playing field, it's going to make both of you and your kids happier. Psychologist Yelena Kecmanovic says, this might be how you get there. As hard as it might be at first, try to think of your partner like a teammate, not an adversary. Learn how to do some of the chores your partner does to get a better understanding of how much effort something takes. And finally, take the time to acknowledge what the other person is doing. And every now and then, even express your appreciation. That'll go a long way. I'm Dr. Sanjay Gupta, helping you live a better life.
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13: On Broski and Bassan this morning, we are talking about what happened with the Board of Supervisors of Fresno County, where they, I guess this is the right way to say it, they kind of banned the library from participating in LGBT Month. Is that the way to say it?
4: In Pride Month.
13: Pride Month?
4: It's called Pride Month.
13: Okay.
4: You don't have to say the LGBTQ.
13: I don't have to do that. Okay. Yeah. Well, that's good. Save me some letters there.
4: Yeah.
13: So we're just talking about the fact that, you know, the LGBT movement, though, has been very successful over the years because they are full court press all the time. They want their flag flown. They want their library month. They want all these things. They want to be in the movies. They want to be on TV. And they are. And they've made tremendous strides over the years. But they always want their stuff. And I don't know why the library feels like they have to take part in this. There's all kinds of things you could do at the library. You know, if you go against this, you're labeled a homophobe or a transphobe or whatever. And it may be that you're just for something else. How about we get something else in that month? You know, I just looked up May. There's so many things that are celebrated in the month of May. Every month is like that. There's more than Pride celebrated in America every month. There's all kinds of things celebrated.
4: I'm just thinking about how this is part of, I'm having a tough time with this. Because at my library, this to me is not an issue or a problem at my library. Okay. It's something that I keep moving in. I walk in with the kids. We go get what we want. We check out. It does not impact us. And it's not a massive, huge thing. So part of me wonders, are we making a big deal and giving publicity to something that is kind of, I don't know what other libraries are like, but for my library, not really a big deal. With that said, I think this also had to do with like the handing out the condoms from the health department at the Pride Parade. And that is something that I'm like, nah, not sure that I need, like that we need to be doing that. Even though I can understand that condoms and public health do go hand in hand, I just don't know that our public health department should be handing out condoms at any parade. So, you know, there's that aspect of this. And I think that this ruling kind of does have an impact on that, too. I'm a little torn on this one because I fear that we're giving publicity to something that isn't as big as we think it is.
13: Well, that's part of the deal, though. You know, when you have the flag controversy, there's no losing for the LGBT movement. They're in the news, whether they get the flag or not, right? Same thing here. It's part of the campaign. That's why do our libraries have to participate in the promotion of anything? Why not just be a library? Why do we have to have special displays every depending on what's going on? Maybe it's just a way to be current. I don't know. But who selects? None of these things, am I really qualified to know anything about why they do what they do? I worked in a library when I was in college. It didn't seem to me we did stuff like this. It was just a library.
4: A college library, though, is different than a public library. Because a college library is carrying texts for college students, right? For one kind of customer. The public library is catering to all customers. That includes the homeless, like that, everybody. You know, at my public library, there are more people on the computers than there are sitting and reading books. But the children's area for me is what's the most important aspect of that. That's, you know, I would argue that for my library, when I'm in there, there are more children in the children's area and people on computers. Those are the two people that you're kind of, that's the interest that's walking in the door. I don't know what the Woodward Park Library is like. I have no clue. I don't know what the Fowler Library is like. I don't know. But every community is kind of different. And I think that they're serving different people, but they're serving everybody in that community. That's the point Luis Chavez was making. To Luis Chavez's point, though, there is no Christian Writers Month. There is no celebrating of Christian Authors Month. You know, so I felt like that point is kind of moot in the sense that you have Christian authors in the library. And I'm not saying that you should take out, you know, gay authors. But, you know, to your point of when we head down this road of these months, do we need something in rotation to get everybody, or should we just like stop at this and let's just be the library for everyone and carry what people want.
13: Well, that's what I mean. You know, how important is it to have any kind of display for anything? You know, you're a library, you have your sections, you have different sections. Why do we need any kind of display to promote anything? Why are we getting into the promotion of anything business? We're a library. Now, I'm just asking the question, and it may be that somebody has the answer. It's a way to generate business. You have a bookstore, they have displays, so they're trying to sell books.
4: Yeah, well, and I think they want you to check out books at a library, too. So, you know, people eat with their eyes first. The same thing comes true when you're shopping for anything, that you've got to create some kind of visual display of something. But that doesn't mean it has to be in theme with the month.
13: You know, something else that goes on in May is we have Peace Officers Memorial Day. Now, that's correct. Coming up in a couple of days.
4: It is.
13: It's on the 15th. I don't know how many people know that. I really wasn't aware of that. Peace Officers Memorial Day.
4: And to, you know, this week in coincidence with this is National Police Week leading up to Peace Officers.
13: Now, do we have any librarians that think that's something that should be a display?
4: I don't know.
13: I don't know either.
4: I don't know. But I do know that Speaker of the House, Mike Johnson, thought that it was, you know, a week and day worth honoring.
0: Well, it's a somber memorial. We do this annually to support our law enforcement, and those who are fallen in the line of duty deserve especially our thanks and our gratitude. It's one way for us to show that, for Congress to stand together and stand with those who protect all of us and our communities and our families. To honor them in this way is meaningful and important, and I think it's something, one of the last things that draws Congress together.
13: And I'm not even sure about that. With the Defund the Police movement, I'm not even sure that draws Congress together, but it seems like something that most people could support. And why do we have Police Officers Memorial Day and Pride Month?
4: Well, you have a day, but you also have National Police Week. So you get a week and a day.
13: Yeah. So where's that display? And maybe it is somewhere. I don't know.
4: Yeah, maybe it is.
13: But
4: somewhere.
13: We don't hear about that too much if it is. That's what I mean. You know, the whole promotional aspect of LGBT is very effective. You know, they've done a lot for their cause over the years. They've made a lot of ground. They've, you know, they have done their job. But it's not the library's job. You know, so that's what I'm saying. You know, why is the library caught up in this when there's many other things that they could be supporting or doing? Or maybe, you know, just don't do any of it. Just like you say with the flag. After a while, we just came up, no flags. We just won't do any flags. You know,
4: that's just
13: American flag, California flag, that's it.
4: Sometimes you just need to keep it simple. You know, because when you just overcomplicate things in doing stuff like this. So to me, sometimes the answer is just keep it simple, you know.
13: But we have a lot of these months that are considered big, like Black History Month.
4: Yes,
13: February. And, you know, we had this whole controversy with the Smithsonian where Trump got involved. Mm-hmm. He thought they were too one-way in their displays, and he wanted, and they accused him of trying to change history. Well, you know, history is a lot of things. You know, if one group gets a hold of history, they say, if you win, you know, you write the history. And there's, you know, different groups of people think different things about history. So Trump didn't like the way that he thought this was. And which way would we think that would be? That would be like the liberal interpretation, more than likely, in Washington, D.C., right? And he thought, you know, Trump takes on everybody. You know, he goes after every, he's fighting on all fronts, right? And he thought there should be another look at history besides what the Smithsonian was doing. It's a matter of opinion. But this is, you know, this goes on all the time, whether you participate in it or not.
4: Yeah, I think, you know, I'm looking at some of this stuff here from the Fresno County Library, and I'm looking at, like, June also is the launch of the summer reading program. You know, there are things, National Library Card Sign-Up Month. You know, your months almost to me should be focused on what you do, and that is getting people to read. Maybe you do cyber awareness because you've got computers.
13: Those things you just brought up, you know, sign up to read.
4: Summer reading challenge, winter reading challenge.
13: Nobody would have anything bad to say about that.
4: No, I mean, there's plenty of things that you can do for your kind of self-promotion of you. Because the goal is to get people into libraries,
13: right? How
4: about
13: donate a book month?
4: You know, that would be amazing.
13: You can donate books to your library. I've done that.
4: You can donate books to your library. They have Friends of the Library. Next door to the Sunnyside Library is the Friends of the Library shop. And you go in and they're open, you know, like 3 days a week for a few hours. And you go in and you buy books and you buy them like really great books for like 25 cents. It's they're great.
13: Now that would be a good policy. Just, you know, stick to the things that are your business.
4: Yeah.
13: And don't get involved in other people's causes. You know, you can have your section of books any library.
4: Yeah. Yeah. And, you know, you want literacy for kids and adults for that matter. I know that people are in there, they're on the computers, they're doing resumes and other things. They're using the computers, they're using the photo machines. You know, the Fresno County Library puts on great events. They do crafts for kids. They do game nights for kids. For adults, they do yoga. I saw that this was cool. The Reedley Library has like come read and pet a dog. That sounded like fun to me, you know. They do a lot of really great things. And this discussion takes away from the great things that they do at the library. Maybe the library needs to just start focusing on itself and the things that it does and its own self-promotion, because they really do. They are such an asset to our community.
13: Well, you've done more for the library in the last 30 seconds than I've seen them do in 40 years.
4: Well, and you know, you don't know what you don't know until you go and experience it. And, you know, I think, you know, you have a Kindle, I have an iPad, and that's where we read. We read on our devices. But for my kids, I don't want them doing that. So I take them into the library and we physically check out books so they can read paper. That's really important to me. And when you're there, you find out all the great things that they do. And they really are a huge service to this community. Maybe they need to do a better job of that.
13: Maybe, yeah, maybe so. You know,
4: instead of focusing on these months that are kind of distracting.
13: Focus on your business. I mean, that's a great idea, Christina. You should apply for that job.
4: Really, the library is for everyone. And you know, if it takes walking into the library to see a display to make you feel welcomed, then maybe the library isn't really doing its job in making people feel welcomed, and that, like, you should just walk in and feel welcomed.
13: Well, the thing is,
4: period.
13: I don't go to the library to reaffirm my life and hope that some display will be about me.
4: I will tell
13: you. I'm going there because I want a book.
4: The librarians get to know you. They see you coming in week after week. They see what you're checking out. They strike up conversations with you. Those are the connections and things for me and my kids that are the most important things. They make a connection with us by knowing, oh, hey, you're into this. By the way, and I kid you not, John, they really are great at this. They will say to my kids, hey, I see that you've been checking out this book. Did you know that, you know, we just got in this new book in this series? Let me go show you. Or did you know that there's this other series that's really similar to this? Would you be interested in checking that out? I mean, the librarians really do. They are great. And I can only speak to our Sunnyside Library, but they are wonderful. That is connection. The display doesn't do that.
13: Well, that's the kind of PR they need more than this. They don't need this PR. This is not PR. This is just a social justice fight. They don't need to be in. They don't need to be in at all. 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
19: Across the country right now, at this very moment, there are probably arguments taking place about who's doing more of the housework, the homework, the shuttling of kids from this activity to that. It's true. By and large, women do more of this than men. But doesn't have to be that way. And if you and your spouse can level that playing field, it's going to make both of you and your kids happier. Psychologist Yelena Kecmanovic says this might be how you get there. As hard as it might be at first, try to think of your partner like a teammate, not an adversary. Learn how to do some of the chores your partner does to get a better understanding of how much effort something takes. And finally, take the time to acknowledge what the other person is doing. And every now and then, even express your appreciation. That'll go a long way. I'm Dr. Sanjay Gupta, helping you live a better life.
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3: 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Now back to Broski and Musan on KMJ.
4: Broski and Musan here on KMJ. All right, Janet called. She's on the phone here. She agrees with me, John, so of course I put her on the air.
5: Why not?
4: Janet, you're on KMJ.
6: I have to agree with Christina. You know, having those connections are very important, especially with the librarians. I try to go into that Sunnyside library bookstore at least once a month because I'm the chair of a literacy committee with a local chapter here in Fresno. And because I'm looking for specific books. And I got to tell you, when I walk in, it's hi, and they all know who
4: They're
6: I
4: great.
6: Am.
4: Yep.
6: And they know why I'm there. So, yeah. Those connections are incredibly important.
4: I think, you know, this is what I've taken away from this discussion, and I didn't even realize that it was going to go this way until I kind of started talking about the library. But it is, if you want to feel welcome to the library, it is, you know, it is the people that make it great. And they get to know you and they know what your interests are. Like you said, they're looking out for you. I've never had one of the librarians at the Sunnyside Library like try to indoctrinate my children in any kind of way. They just notice what my kids are into and they make suggestions of other things. And they are great resources and helpful.
6: Yes, they are. Yes.
4: Thank you, Janet.
6: And,
4: thank you.
6: You're welcome. Have a great day.
4: Thanks. I mean, you know, a display of books isn't going to do that. It's the people.
5: Yeah, well, I mean, what I get out of this is that the library needs to do a better job of doing what you did today and talking about all the great things they do instead of getting embroiled in these controversies.
4: Right.
5: And this is all we hear.
4: I know, because I don't want people to think that all they do is set up a display for Pride Month or whatever month. They do much more than that, and they are a great resource to this community. So... All right, we're out of time, aren't we?
5: Yes, we are.
4: Back tomorrow at 9 a.m. Raise up next on KMJ.
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8: Across the country right now, at this very moment, there are probably arguments taking place about who's doing more of the housework, the homework, the shuttling of kids from this activity to that. It's true. By and large, women do more of this than men. But doesn't have to be that way. And if you and your spouse can level that playing field, it's going to make both of you and your kids happier. Psychologist Yelena Kecmanovic says this might be how you get there. As hard as it might be at first, try to think of your partner like a teammate, not an adversary. Learn how to do some of the chores your partner does to get a better understanding of how much effort something takes. And finally, take the time to acknowledge what the other person is doing. And every now and then, even express your appreciation. That'll go a long way. I'm Dr. Sanjay Gupta, helping you live a better life.
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2: A mix of sun and clouds, 71 degrees here at Radio City. It's 11 o'clock. I'm Randy James, live in the KMJ newsroom. 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The South Carolina Supreme Court has overturned the murder conviction of Alex Murdoch, who was convicted in March of 2023 for the double homicide of his wife and son. Fox's Madison Scarpino has the details.
16: The infamous former South Carolina attorney has always said that he did not kill his wife, he did not kill his son, and now he's going to be getting a brand new trial. Now, the South Carolina Supreme Court unanimously overturning the murder convictions and Murdoch's double life sentences today, and the justices say it's because of a local court clerk who, quote, placed her fingers on the scales of justice and denied Murdoch's right to a fair trial by tainting the jury. That former clerk is Becky Hill, and the justices say she, quote, egregiously attacked Murdoch's credibility by insinuating to jurors his testimony could not be trusted. The justices also say that she pressured the jury to reach a quick guilty verdict.
2: Hill pled guilty to perjury, obstruction of justice, and misconduct back in December. She was sentenced to 3 years probation. Murdoch is serving a 40-year prison sentence for separate financial crimes. Two people are under arrest after a pair of thefts at Dick's Sporting Goods stores here in Fresno. Drone video captured a gray Honda Pilot leaving the Northwest Fresno store near Shaw and Valentine last Wednesday after employees spotted a man hiding merchandise while a woman acted as an accomplice. The drone tracked the vehicle until officers stopped it near Brawley and Weber. Investigators later tied the pair to another Dick's theft in Northeast Fresno earlier that day. 39-year-old man and a 43-year-old woman now face multiple counts of grand theft. Napoleon Dynamite fans, get ready. The cult classic is coming to life in Fresno this fall.
17: Well, nobody's going to go out with me.
18: Have you asked anybody yet?
17: No, but who would? I don't even have any good skills.
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2: John Heater, Efren Ramirez, and John Grise, Napoleon, Pedro, and Uncle Rico bring Napoleon Dynamite live to the Warner's Theater October 17th. Watch the full movie, then stick around for an interactive improv-style Q&A with the cast. No word yet if Clovis West alum Aaron Ruel Kip will appear. Tickets go on sale to the public on Friday. Over to Wall Street, the NASDAQ is up 310 points. The Dow is off 99. S&P 500 is up 46. Oil trading at just under $102 a barrel. It's 11:03. Valley weather, a mix of sun and clouds. 71 degrees here at Radio City. Looking for a high today of 82 under sunny skies. Clear tonight, 58 for an overnight low. Tomorrow, lots of sunshine and a tad warmer with a high of 86, cooling to the low to mid 80s by Sunday. The 90s return a week from today. 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
8: If you're someone who isn't super active, just thinking about the amount of exercise you're supposed to get every week can feel daunting. 75 minutes of vigorous exercise, 150 minutes of moderate intensity exercise. It's a lot. But I have some good news for you in the form of a recent study out of Norway. Researchers found that for most sedentary people, getting just 5 more minutes of meaningful movement a day had a statistically significant impact on their expected lifespan. So did reducing the amount of time they sat every day by just 30 minutes. That's not to say that this bare minimum is what you should aspire to, but I think it's a good reminder that doing something is always better than doing nothing. The point is, just get started. Work just a little bit more movement into your daily routine, and don't even think of it as exercise. I'm Dr. Sanjay Gupta, helping you live a better life.
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1: Everybody is scratching their head this morning. The Murdaugh double murder case overturned. The whole thing. What the hell is going on? Well, that means one thing. Attorney extraordinaire, criminal attorney, defense attorney, Peter Capitan, is going to be joining us at the bottom of this hour right out of news for what I think is going to be an extraordinary talk about an extraordinary turn of events with Alex Murdaugh and that case where he was convicted of, was convicted, killing his wife and his son, and now they're saying, and there was just something freaky that happened, and we'll take it from there. Also, remember that story about the mayor from Arcadia who appears to be an unregistered... What would you call her? An unregistered Jesus spy for the Chinese communists. Unregistered foreign agent. There we go. Well, our top federal agent down there, Bill Assaley, is saying that, man, this is like the tip of the iceberg. There's a lot more people doing her thing and they're everywhere. Exactly what you and I thought when this story broke the other day. But, I mean, she made it all the way to the mayor's mansion of that, rather ritzy little town, Arcadia. And she was working for the Chinese the whole time. Ouch. More on that story. Also, Senator Chris Murphy in the audio file saying that Donald Trump has made Iran much more powerful by attacking them. We'll also hear from Donald Trump in the audio file talking about your cash flow, your economics, and, beating up the Iranians again about no nukes. They're not going to have a nuke. By the way, have you heard? Donald Trump will not let him have a nuke. Under no circumstances will they have a nuke. And maybe they won't have a nuke. And we have an event coming up on May the 22nd, which is right around the corner and not too far from the primary on June the 2nd. It's a get-together with Steve Hilton and Sheriff Bianco in the flesh. And we only have a few more tables left for that event. And at 12:30 today, somebody's going to pop on and remind you about that particular event and maybe talk about the Great Taco controversy. We'll see. Candidate for state controller, Herb Morgan, who happens to be a part of Steve Hilton's team, is opening a large, powerful watchdog platform organization. The goal with this organization is to expose the $2 trillion spent by the state of California, insight, oversight, however it's spent, $2 trillion. He wants to see where it's spent, how it's spent, doing the job of a controller. I love it. And porn and sex, huh? In California schools, 1 million sexually explicit books in school libraries and English classes. If you think I'm going to go through all 1 million books, yes, again, but these, a few, as researched by the California Globe. Gavin Newsom, the Transformer. Oh, my God. He wants to take our prison system and turn it into kind of a Nordic-style rehab program. And this is weird. Facilities across the state have, you know, let go death rows. He has put a stop to all executions. And in San Quentin, that's been reformed. I mean, I couldn't believe my eyes when I saw this, into like a therapeutic center with art and classroom cafes and a podcast studio for all those people on death row. They get to go there and play like they're in a resort. Isn't that cool? Kill somebody and go to a resort. A resort. Can't even say it. Don't do that, please. And, the $83 million judgment against Donald Trump, E. Jean Carroll, longtime columnist, that has been delayed. He doesn't have to pay it. And remember that case? She couldn't remember the date. She couldn't even remember what he did. She couldn't even remember where it happened. And then it all came out in court. Yeah, sure. Well, that judgment is not going to be fulfilled until the Supreme Court gets a hold of this. And that could be nothing but bad news. I don't care what kind of a court it is. If they look at this and they're doing their job and they're running it through the sieve of the Constitution, it ain't going to go down. It was a bad call. Stephen Klubeck, a California billionaire trying to leave the state for a couple of good reasons. One you already know about. The other is because he's been arrested. He was arrested in Los Angeles. Excuse me. This was after turning his back on Eric Swalwell. Well, what does that mean? He was arrested and charged with a felony of attempting to dissuade a victim or a witness from testifying. And again, what's that got to do with Swalwell? This is a good one, and I'll elaborate in a little bit, all right? Kind of cloak and dagger. But California, indeed, the home of a very prominent anti-ICE agitator who was apprehended, taken in an early morning raid. This is at the home of Leo Martinez. It wasn't clear what the feds were looking for, but they gathered a lot of evidence inside, also inside of a black van parked at his place, but inside of the home as well. Martinez has been stalking ICE agents, conducting an immigration operation in Oxnard. He's been trying to blow

0: jump into the hands of Spencer Pratt on the Republican side. Who are they? I'll tell you. I'll name a few. Some are very predictable. Some are kind of surprising. And as the president wants to suspend the federal tax on gas, California gas prices, watch them. In the next 6 weeks, they're going to leap even higher to record highs. We'll tell you why. And then we can all say, lucky us. Yeah. This is nuts. Also, the feds holding back over $1 billion in Medicaid funding because of gigantic concerns over state hospice and health agencies. This investigation is being led by the vice president, who I believe is going to be talking or is talking about that very issue. And we'll catch up with him in a minute. After the administration has closed 500 hospice facilities, 23 home care agencies for the suspicion of fraudulent billing. So here we go. It's like, we're Minnesota Junior? No, people are saying it's going to be bigger, uglier than Minnesota could ever be. And coming right up, Katie Porter dropping some big claims against one of her primary opponents, Tom Steyer. This was also on CNN. We got that in the audio file, and you're going to hear it like real soon on KMJ and KMJNow.com and wherever you stream. It's the Ray Appleton program. Let's do it right after this.
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6: Would you believe it if I told you that tooth decay is the most common non-communicable disease in the world, even here in the United States? 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
1: I mentioned this in the monologue. The vice president is in charge of the California fraud investigation. He's speaking on that right now. We've recorded it from the top, and we're going to roll it here because it's California, baby. Listen up.
2: Good afternoon, everybody. How we doing? Good. Good to see you all. So as you know, the president just landed in China a few hours ago. I always, you may know that because of Secret Service protocols that I don't travel outside of the country with the President of the United States. So on days today, I sometimes feel like Macaulay Culkin in Home Alone. I walk into the White House and it's very quiet and no one's there. And it takes me a second to realize exactly what's going on. But we've got a very big announcement today, actually a number of big announcements, and looking forward to hearing from Andrew and Dr. Oz and Kim about that. But let me just say that we've been hard at work over the last several months trying to make sure that we take care of the people's money and trying to make sure that the services that exist for the betterment of our fellow citizens, whether they're low-income kids who need access to food resources, whether they're low-income families who need access to medical benefits, that those programs are protected for the people who actually need them, that they don't exist to enrich fraudsters, but they exist for the American people for whom Congress has said they're entitled. And that's exactly what this fraud task force is about. One of the things that I thought going into it, but that I've learned about fraud, is that it always has two fundamental victims. The first victim is the American taxpayer, who is generously paid into these programs in an effort to give their fellow citizens a leg up. But it also has, as its victims, the people who are meant to benefit from these programs, who are not able to benefit, or maybe are benefiting less because of what a disaster some of the fraud has wrought in these programs. And let me just give you a few concrete examples of what we're worried about, of what we're targeting, and also what we're going to do to solve some of these problems. So first, we're announcing that the federal government is deferring $1.3 billion in Medicaid reimbursements from the state of California.
1: Ouch.
2: And the simple reason is because the state of California has not taken fraud very seriously. And because of that, we see a lot of the consequences that I just referenced. And again, let me highlight the fact that this really is two separate victims. So there are California taxpayers and American taxpayers who are being defrauded because California isn't taking its program seriously. But also you have people who've been prescribed medications that they don't even need. Sometimes they've had drugs put into their bodies that they don't need because fraudsters have actually encouraged false prescriptions and false administration of medications. So think about this. You're just a person trying to go see a doctor. You assume that your doctor is doing the right thing, but these fraudulent healthcare providers are getting rich by giving people medications they don't even need. It's a defrauding of the American taxpayer, but it's a violation of the trust that should exist between every American and the people who prescribe the medications. That's one thing that we're targeting. And this is why we're taking this action, is because we want California to get serious about this fraud. The second thing I want to talk about, and it requires a little bit of background explanation, is that we are going to very aggressively encourage the states to take Medicare fraud more seriously. So I think a lot of you understand, but for those of you watching at home who don't appreciate this, the Medicaid system that exists in the United States is really 50 separate systems. The federal government pays most of the Medicaid money, but then each of the individual states actually administers the Medicaid program. Now, we have red states and blue states that go after fraud aggressively, but we also unfortunately have some states, mostly blue states unfortunately, that do not take Medicaid fraud very seriously. So you have what's called Medicaid Fraud Control Units, or MFCUs. These Medicaid fraud, these anti-fraud units within the Medicaid program, we generously, meaning the federal government generously gives these fraud control units many, many billions of dollars across the United States of America so that they can take Medicaid fraud seriously. But let me just give you an example to highlight how absurd some of these Medicaid fraud programs are, because they're not actually being used at all. This is a tool. This is a tool that we want the states to use, but unfortunately, a lot of states aren't using these tools at all. Let me highlight this with just a couple of separate statistics. So the Hawaii Medicaid program has received billions and billions of dollars from the federal taxpayers. And of course, Hawaii taxpayers have paid in a lot of money into this program over the last years as well. Guess how many convictions or indictments has Hawaii had over the last few years in its Medicaid fraud program? The answer is zero. Not a single indictment, not a single conviction, because the administrators of the Hawaii program just don't take it seriously. They don't think that fraud is a big enough problem. They don't care about protecting resources. They don't care about protecting that Medicaid program. So what does that mean? That means that if you're committing fraud in Medicaid in Hawaii, at least up until now, hopefully now they're going to take it seriously, you have had effectively free rein from the government of Hawaii to commit as much fraud as you want. That is a complete disgrace. In New York, which does a little bit better, but not by much, New York has had 9 indictments over the last year. 9 indictments. That's a $100 billion Medicaid program just in New York, and you've had 9 indictments. Indiana, which has about a third of the population of the state of New York, has had more than 4 times as many indictments over the same period. So do we think, does anybody here seriously think, that the good people of Indiana are 12 times more likely to commit fraud than the people of New York? No, of course not. That's absurd. What is happening is that the leadership in New York are just not taking the fraud issue seriously. They're not using these anti-fraud control units to actually investigate and indict the fraud. So what are we going to do to fix that? Today, we are sending across 50 Medicaid programs. We are sending letters that will require them to show that they are effectively and aggressively prosecuting Medicaid fraud in their states. And if they do not aggressively prosecute Medicaid fraud, we are going to turn off the money that goes to these anti-fraud units. And I want to say a couple things about this. You may think, obviously, this is a Republican administration. We're all proud Republicans up here. You may think that this is purely a red state or blue state issue. That's actually not true. We see Medicaid fraud issues in Ohio, the state that I used to represent in the United States Senate. We also see Medicaid issues, fraud issues in a state like Maryland, which is obviously a very blue state. But both Ohio and Maryland have worked with us to take this issue seriously. They've worked with the guys behind me. They've worked with our entire team to make sure that they take fraud seriously. Again, this does not have to be a red state or a blue state issue. This is just basic good government. However, states like California, states like Hawaii, states like New York have completely not taken the fraud issue seriously in the Medicaid program. And so for those states that refuse to get serious about fraud, we are going to turn off that anti-fraud money. And if we continue to find problems, we can turn off other resources within their state Medicaid programs as well. Our goal here is not to do that. We don't want to turn off any money. What we want to do is ensure that people are taking fraud seriously. We want to protect Medicaid. We want to protect Medicare. But we can't do that if the states that are administering those programs are allowing those programs to be fleeced by fraudsters. So we encourage, whether it's California or New York or Maryland or Ohio, we encourage people to work with us. We want to help you use technology and other tools to get rid of the fraud, to get to the root of the fraud. We want to help you. But we can only help these state programs if those state programs are willing to help themselves. So these letters are the first step, the first effort to try to force these states to get serious about prosecuting fraud, and that's exactly what we're doing. Let me just talk about one final issue here. We see a lot of fraud in the home health care and in the hospice care system. I think Dr. Oz will probably talk a little bit more about that. But again, you have to appreciate that this fraud issue is fundamentally theft from the taxpayer, but also theft from people who need these programs. Just last month, a California psychotherapist, a woman who had spent 40 years treating patients, helping people deal with problems, found out that her Medicare program had been turned off, that she did not have access to the resources that she had been paying into for her entire life. Why? Because a fraudster had stolen her identity and signed her up for healthcare services that she didn't need, and so she had been turned off of the healthcare services that she did need. This happens way too much in the United States of America, and it happens because until recently, we did not have a government or an administration that actually took the fraud program and took anti-fraud prevention seriously. So let me just close with one final observation here. First of all, why are we doing this now? Why weren't we doing this 2 years ago? And the simple answer is because we didn't have a president and we didn't have an administration who took fraud seriously. So I want to thank the President of the United States, though I know he's busy in China. All of these efforts, all of these things that we're finding are because we have a president who has told us, take the fraud issue seriously, get to the root of it, and turn off the money when we find out that money is going to fraudsters. So that's exactly what we're doing. But I just want to say that for me, and I think for a lot of people who are involved in this effort, this is very personal. Because I'm not just the Vice President of the United States, I come from a family, and I grew up in a family where we sometimes benefited from these programs. The generosity of the American people is one of the most amazing things about our country. I think all of us, of course, just passed tax day. None of us like paying our taxes, but we do it. And why do we do it? Because we know that it goes to give a bite to a low-income family that can't afford food. We know that it goes to pay the military who keep us safe. We know that it goes to some essential services. But that trust in our government, that trust in our institution, it depends on us taking that trust seriously. How long are people going to pay into programs if they know that that money doesn't go to a low-income kid?
1: The Vice President talking about California fraud, which is something we're going to be doing a little bit later, especially with all of this Medicaid money that's been withheld, $1.83 billion. Hello. Right after we finish up with the news, criminal defense attorney extraordinaire Peter Capitan, the middle brother, the non-musical brother, will be in the KMJ studio. He's here today, not on the phone, talking about the Murdaugh case that both convictions overturned this morning for kind of a weird reason. And I got a lot of questions. Josh has a lot of questions. My producer, he's loaded with them. He followed that case like a chicken hawk, man. So it might be both of us talking to Peter Capitan, and that's going to be right after the news. The news right now on KMJ. Here's Liz.
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3: As you were hearing, Vice President J.D. Vance announcing the federal government deferring over $1 billion in Medicaid reimbursements to California, citing a failure by the state to combat systemic fraud. The governor's race is heating up when a new poll from Emerson College finds former Health and Human Services Secretary Javier Becerra is leading the field of candidates. He's polling at 19%, followed by Republican Steve Hilton and Democratic businessman Tom Steyer at 17%. Hilton joined Fox's America Reports with his reaction.
4: I don't understand why the machine is flocking to Becerra. I guess because he's actually, in some ways, their dream come true. The kind of puppet that they can put in there, and he'll just do the bidding of the unions and the activists and just another career politician. But we are sick and tired of it.
3: The top two candidates will face off in November's general election, with the winner replacing term-limited Governor Gavin Newsom. Waymo recalling a massive fleet of autonomous vehicles over a defect that may pose a significant safety risk.
5: The recall ordered after a driverless vehicle failed to come to a complete stop while approaching a flooded high-speed roadway. 3,800 vehicles equipped with Waymo's fifth and sixth generation automated driving systems are being recalled. Waymo offers driverless rides in cities like San Francisco, Los Angeles, Phoenix, and Austin, and recently announced plans to expand to Chicago. Gary Baumgarten, Fox News.
3: Over to Wall Street. It is a mixed market. Currently, the Dow is down 75, the S&P 500 gaining 53, NASDAQ up 372 so far. Valley weather right now, sunny, 73 at Radio City. Our high 82. We're about 10 to 15 degrees cooler than yesterday. Clear skies tonight, down to 58, and then Thursday a little bit warmer, high of 86, lots of sunshine. We will be cooling to the low to mid 80s by Sunday, and then the upper 80s by Monday, 94 by next Wednesday. 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
12: What are the chances you are listening to this while drinking a nice hot cup of coffee? If so, don't let me stop you. For years, we've been reporting on the health benefits of coffee, and that's not going to stop today. A new study, this one out of Harvard School of Public Health, found that coffee and tea could help lower your risk of developing dementia. People who enjoyed 1 to 3 caffeinated cups a day saw the biggest impact. In addition to the caffeine, coffee contains hundreds of bioactive compounds that can influence inflammation, glucose metabolism, vascular function, and oxidative stress. It's also possible coffee drinkers might be doing other things that keep them healthy. Eating a more balanced diet, getting plenty of exercise, sleep, not smoking, or drinking too much alcohol. And finally, staying socially active. I'm Dr. Sanjay Gupta, helping you live a better life.
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1: Speaking of influential voices, we have one here right now in the flesh from the local legal community, the criminal defense attorney extraordinaire, Peter Capitan, the middle brother, to talk about some big news today that has so many people scratching their heads. Peter, how you been? Long time no see.
15: Great to be here, Ray. Nice to see you again.
1: Thanks for coming in. Alex Murdaugh, the murder convictions of the wife and the son, shockingly overturned in a trial has been ordered in a wild twist I've never heard of. What's going on with this?
15: Well, first, I think people really need to understand the dynamics of what's going on, and that is the difference between a trial court and an appeals court. You know, I've been doing this 38 years. I'm a little biased to trial courts since, you know, I have family members that are judges, my wife and my brother, and my one brother who wants to be a judge. And if anyone goes to a, especially criminal trial court, it's really an eye-opening experience. It's a very chaotic situation. You've got, in small courtrooms, a kind of strange mix of people. You've got defendants, you've got victims, you've got law enforcement officers, you've got witnesses, you've got court staff. They're all in this very emotionally charged room. And the judge has got to have the strength to be the conductor. They orchestrate this and try to make some sense out of this chaotic situation. And to add even more stress onto that, they have to make immediate decisions. So literally, judges are making hundreds of decisions every day, and it has to be snap decisions. When you take that against an appeals court is the exact opposite. And that's what, you know, people commonly refer to as these ivory towers. And it's not to be a negative. It's just they have a different function. Appeals courts, they're beautiful courts. The courtroom is not really for court. I mean, court happens once, twice a month. Most of the time, the judges are making decisions based on appellate briefs or documents filed by the attorneys. And for the, you know, some of these issues where the trial court judge had 30 seconds to make a decision, an appeals court judge will literally have weeks to look at all the evidence, look at all the documents, and come to a conclusion after talking to other judges and his staff. So you have very different jobs by each of these different organizations. And that's what's going on in this case. In this case, what happened with Murdaugh, he was convicted of murdering his wife and his one of his children. And the appeals court, after looking at the evidence filed by the appellate attorneys, came to the conclusion that they were going to overturn the conviction on two grounds. The first ground was that the trial judge admitted evidence of that wasn't relevant to the murder trial. Specifically, he let in evidence that Murdaugh had been stealing from his clients. And the judge says, well, that's not relevant to the murder trial. And in law, it's considered what they call character evidence. And then the second ground was because the court clerk, this Betty Hill, or Becky Hill, I think her name was, made improper comments to the jurors. And that unduly influenced the jurors into being biased against Mr. Murdaugh. So those were the two grounds for the overturning of the conviction.
1: Josh, you had a good question about, you know, what's, excuse me, very appropriate with my voice going out, about the status of Murdaugh now that he's been overturned.
16: Yeah.
1: Is he in or is he out?
17: I actually have a lot of questions for you here. So, pretty familiar with this case. My first question is, now that it's been overturned, does he get the opportunity to bail out or leave jail until they retrial?
15: In this case, no. And the reason why is because I think he's doing 40 years for other crimes he committed, and that was related to theft from his clients. He was raiding their trust accounts, raiding bank accounts.
1: I forgot about
15: that. So he's already been convicted of that. If it wasn't for that, each state is different, but in California, generally on capital cases, murder cases, they can hold you without bail. But if when the case is overturned, it's sent back to the lower court, and the lower court, in this case, is going to retry it. So they can retry it. But if you're in a state where they allow bail on homicides, then he could potentially bail out.
17: Okay. My next question. So he was overturned for the murder, I will say, as of today. What about in 2021, September 4th, he paid a hitman to take him out for insurance fraud so his son could get a lot of money? And this was after the murders had happened. Do you think that stuff like that was used in the case, was that something that, like you said, he took money from clients? Do you think that they used a lot of that evidence as well to overturn this? Because that was used, and there's many documentaries. In the documentaries, they talk about he staged someone to shoot him after he was accused of this, so he would get life insurance money to pay off so his other kid would be taken care of. Do you think some of that played into this as well? Because these Netflix documentaries and Hulu and all these other documentaries.
1: I say you've been watching way too much Netflix.
17: Yeah, no, it's not Netflix. It's everywhere. I feel like they kind of, like you said, the Betty lady twisted the mind of the jury. All these documentaries twisted the mind of the future jury as well. Do you think that's going to come into play also?
15: Okay, and folks, this gives you an indication of the age difference here. Josh, you're obviously watching this. This is the first time I heard about this today. I looked it up after Ray called me, and it's kind of fascinating. The items you're talking about, as far as I could tell, and I read the appellate briefs, none of that looked to be issues. The issue is them allowing evidence, character evidence of him stealing from his clients. And we'll talk about that in a minute as to the dynamics of that. But as to the hitman, things like that, that is why when you pick a jury, they have you get to question the jurors, and you're looking for biases. And one of the very first questions the judge usually asks is, has anybody heard of this case? So they're going to be looking at things like, mm-hmm. hey, have you been watching things on Netflix or Hulu? What do you know about this case? And then they always do the follow-up, would that bias you in any way? And generally, the attorneys will kick people off. You dismiss them from the juror if you think that they may be biased one way or the other.
1: Let me take my own show back here. There's one statement online from an observer. He said the Supreme Court made this decision to cut him loose on the verdicts there when they found a local county clerk had placed her fingers on the scales of justice.
15: Correct. And honestly, that is the most egregious violation in this case. The character evidence, there's arguments to be made both ways. And, you know, I have a tendency to side with the trial court judges because they're under a lot of pressure. The clerk, that is just outrageous, frankly. Anyone who's practiced law, especially in the criminal court or even civil court, but in criminal court, it's very imperative. You know, if you're part of the process, if you're an attorney, if you're a bailiff, if you're a court staff, if you're the judge, you do not communicate with the jury outside the presence of the court. Okay, so that, so when I'm in the hallway or when we go out to lunch at lunch break, you make a conscious effort not to be around jurors. You know, you make a conscious effort not to try to be at the door to hold the door open for jurors, not because you want to be disrespectful or you're arrogant. You don't want to look like you are trying to influence the jurors or curry favor with the jurors. In this case, the biggest red flag is once I read that the clerk was writing a book, it's over. I mean, that is the red flag there. That's the worst thing that can happen in these cases where people are trying to get publicity. They're writing books. They're doing podcasts, things like that. And what she was doing is obviously it creates a conflict of interest because her book is going to have more sales if he gets convicted. If he doesn't get convicted, nobody cares. So her impetus was to make sure he got convicted. So she was telling the jurors things like, you know, look at his body language, listen to the things he says, listen to the things he doesn't say, that not to be persuaded by what the defense is going to try to put into evidence. And then at one point, when they went out for deliberations, she told them, this should be very quick. So she was implying that he's guilty and that's what you should do. Well, that's just obviously improper.
1: Got to take a break. Peter Capitan is here. Lawyer, you know that. We're talking about the Alex murder convictions of the wife and the son, shockingly, in the eyes of many, overturned. And a new trial is ordered in kind of a wild twist. Peter is here to explain. Josh has questions. I have questions. You have questions. All the phone lines are open. 490-5858. Toll free from wherever you may be. 800-776-5858. Get to it. We'll be right back.
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12: What are the chances you are listening to this while drinking a nice hot cup of coffee? If so, don't let me stop you. For years, we've been reporting on the health benefits of coffee, and that's not going to stop today. A new study, this one out of Harvard School of Public Health, found that coffee and tea could help lower your risk of developing dementia. People who enjoyed 1 to 3 caffeinated cups a day saw the biggest impact. In addition to the caffeine, coffee contains hundreds of bioactive compounds that can influence inflammation, glucose metabolism, vascular function, and oxidative stress. It's also possible coffee drinkers might be doing other things that keep them healthy. Eating a more balanced diet, getting plenty of exercise, sleep, not smoking, or drinking too much alcohol. And finally, staying socially active. I'm Dr. Sanjay Gupta, helping you live a better life.
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1: We are talking to attorney Peter Capitan about the shocking turn of events in the Alex Murdaugh case, where the murder of the son and the wife had been overturned. And let's get back to this, Peter, this aspect of writing a book. Interesting. This is the county clerk, the clerk, whoever it was, that, you know, according to the Supreme Court in the state, put their hands on the scale of justice. What positions within the court of an active trial are frowned upon when it comes to writing a book? Like all of them? Or is it just a certain few? Because in big cases like this, you know it's going to happen. There's going to be a dozen people writing about a book. Jury members, all of that.
2: No, frankly, anybody connected to the case. So, for example, with a jury, there are two important people. There's the clerk and the bailiff of the courtroom, because those two people actually have more contact with a juror than anyone else. The judge, the attorneys, we all have contact with the jurors when they're in the courtroom, and everything that we say to them is in the courtroom, unless you bump into them in the hallway, and that's why I said you're not supposed to talk to them then. But the bailiff and the court clerk are the people that take the jurors to the back. They take them to the deliberation rooms. They'll take them to the lunch when there's a recess. They're responsible for maintaining the integrity of the jury when they're outside the presence of the courtroom. So they'll have the most contact with them. So you can't have a bailiff writing a book. You can't have the clerk writing a book. You obviously can't have the judge. The attorneys writing a book is not good. You know, as an attorney, if you're writing a book, that gives you another incentive to be dishonest. I mean, I hate to put it that way, but it does. You know, if you're a DA, you're going to go overboard to get that conviction because that makes you look good. If you're a defense attorney, you're going to go overboard the other way to get an acquittal. The jurors, they shouldn't be writing books because, and they do often, but yep, they're there to listen to the evidence impartially. They're not there to listen to the evidence and think, gee, how can I use this in a book down the road? So realistically, anybody who's connected to the case should not be writing books.
1: Josh, you have another question? Mr. Netflix special?
3: No. We actually talked off air during the break, and he kind of clarified a lot of this stuff. Now, I do have one other thing that kind of does tie back to these documentaries. Is there any way that the family, like his other son, can make any money off of this now that these have been overturned?
2: Well, I mean, I don't know what the son, if they're witnesses in the case or not, but yeah, I mean, they could write their books. They can do these documentaries, you know, and okay, it's sad to see families profiting off the death of their relatives, but right, that can definitely happen. As far as insurance, things like that, no, because you can't collect insurance for an intentional act. And the public policy behind that is we don't want to insure people who intentionally go out and hurt other people, because it would be an incentive for people to do that. So they could. But what we were talking about off the air was the character evidence issue. And the reason for that is, like I said, the law wants you to be convicted on the evidence in this particular case, not on your past. And this is this area, what we call character evidence, I think the general public has the most problem with, because it is kind of difficult to wrap your head around in a logical fashion. And what I mean by that is, if you've got a guy that's just a bad guy, I mean, he's just a crook, and he's always committing crimes, and his character is that he's a thug, he's a crook, and he commits a new crime, most people would say, well, you should be able to bring in evidence that he's a thug to show that he committed this crime. And the law generally says, no, you can't do that, because you don't want to convict somebody based on their bad character. You want to convict them based on the evidence. There's some exceptions, and one of the biggest ones was the modus operandi exception, which means if their character somehow shows how they did something, their intent to do something, then you can bring it in. But other than that, you can't. And so in this case, what the judge said is, hey, all this evidence about him stealing from his clients, that's not relevant to whether he killed his wife and son. The DA countered that because they said he killed his wife and son because he was stealing and he was afraid of getting caught. And by killing them, he thought that would deflect attention away from his other crimes. And so in that case, the judge said, you know what? This character evidence isn't being offered to show that he's a bad guy. It's being offered to show that he had a motive to kill his family. And that's why it was let in. And the appeals court disagreed with that.
1: Well, it just a speculation. Get your crystal ball out. In the next go around, when this is retried, what do you think the odds are for more convictions?
2: Actually, pretty good.
1: I can't see it going any other way.
2: Yeah, I mean, because I think the biggest, like I said, the biggest reason it was overturned was because the clerk. Well, you can solve that problem very quickly. She's no longer the clerk. As a matter of fact, she's in trouble because of this. And the other thing I want to point out, though, you got to understand the judge. When the clerk did this, he actually brought the jurors in and questioned them to make sure that none of them had been swayed by her comments. And at that time, they all said no. I think subsequently one came out and said she was swayed by the comments. But the judge tried to correct the problem. And the reason why he did this, and this goes back to the dynamics of a trial versus an appeals court, he's just spent weeks, if not months, in trial. He doesn't want to waste all that time, all those jurors' times, all the estate's time, all the attorney's times, to say, okay, we're going to declare a mistrial because there's a screw-up. So his incentive is to make sure that this thing is seen through to the end, and that's what he did. When you come back for retrial, ironically, the one of the biggest things is now everybody has a preview of what the evidence is going to be. We now know what all the defense witnesses are going to say. We know how to better prepare for them. The state's witnesses are going to say the same thing, presumably. So I think that the prosecution actually has a stronger case now because they know where the weak points are and the strong points are.
1: But they got to pick a jury all over again, right?
2: They're going to have to go through it all over.
1: Yeah, and finding somebody who's not been influenced by this particular case at this point in time, that's going to be tough.
2: Well, yeah, we were talking about that at break, too. I wouldn't be shocked if you get what they call change of venue motion, and that is because the pretrial publicity has been so great now that the people in that area are not going to be able to be fair and impartial. They all have an opinion now. And that happens on these big cases. You know, we've had it in Fresno a few times. I think it was the Yule case, and that shows you how old I am. That was one where they brought a motion to change venue, and I can't even remember. You know, it wasn't granted in that case, I don't think. So they're not unusual on these high-profile cases, so that's probably coming down the road, too.
1: Peter Capitan is with us. I'm going to ask him to stay just a little bit longer because I have a couple of other questions non-related to what we're talking about. So we'll be right back on KMJ.

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1: That's where Never Give Up comes from. I wasn't Brock. I wasn't Roman. I wasn't Dwayne. 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
8: What are the chances you are listening to this while drinking a nice hot cup of coffee? If so, don't let me stop you. For years, we've been reporting on the health benefits of coffee, and that's not going to stop today. A new study, this one out of Harvard School of Public Health, found that coffee and tea could help lower your risk of developing dementia. People who enjoyed 1 to 3 caffeinated cups a day saw the biggest impact. In addition to the caffeine, coffee contains hundreds of bioactive compounds that can influence inflammation, glucose metabolism, vascular function, and oxidative stress. It's also possible coffee drinkers might be doing other things that keep them healthy. Eating a more balanced diet, getting plenty of exercise, sleep, not smoking, or drinking too much alcohol. And finally, staying socially active. I'm Dr. Sanjay Gupta, helping you live a better life.
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10: 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I'm Liz Kern, live in the KMJ newsroom. 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
10: Madera police investigating a collision involving a train near Yosemite Avenue and Gateway Drive. Police in Madera say the train's blocking the intersections of 9th Street, Olive, Yosemite, and Central Avenues, and drivers are being asked to find an alternative route. Cleveland Avenue and Country Club Drive are all open for travel. A fast-moving apartment fire in Merced has left multiple families without a home. This was around 9:30 last night that crews were called to the complex off Park Avenue south of Olive. Heavy smoke and flames were pouring out of a second-story unit. People in 14 apartments had to evacuate. The apartments damaged by fire, smoke, and water. The Red Cross is now assisting. No injuries were reported, and the cause of the blaze is under investigation. And the Senate has just confirmed Kevin Warsh as the Federal Reserve Chair. Vice President J.D. Vance announces the government is deferring $1.3 billion in Medicaid reimbursements to California, citing a failure to combat fraud. He says both Democrat-led and Republican-led states have fraud problems, but not all of them are addressing the issue.
11: For those states that refuse to get serious about fraud, we are going to turn off that anti-fraud money. And if we continue to find problems, we can turn off other resources within their state Medicaid programs as well.
10: The Trump administration's increased focus on fraud started with investigations in Minnesota, particularly in connection to the state's large Somali American community. Lab-grown chocolate might one day be a real thing. KMJ's Ag Director Don York explains.
2: California Farm Bureau says the future of chocolate is under pressure because plants that produce the cocoa beans used to make chocolate are struggling in parts of the world. Excessive heat, erratic rainfall, droughts, along with flooding, are causing cocoa crop failures in the West African country of Ivory Coast, the world's leading producer of cocoa beans. UC Davis researchers are working with a Sacramento-based food technology company to come up with a new way to produce chocolate. It involves growing it directly from plant cells in a lab. It would be cheaper to grow and a more reliable source of chocolate if it all pans out. John York, KMJ News.
10: On Wall Street, the Dow is down 41 points, the S&P 500 gaining 49, NASDAQ adding 323. Valley weather right now, sunny, 74 at Radio City. Our high today, 82, a little cooler, about 10 degrees than yesterday. Tonight, clear skies down to 58. Thursday's high, 86, a little bit warmer than today. And we're going to be cooling to the mid to low 80s by Sunday, but then back in the upper 80s, 90s by Tuesday and Wednesday, 94 in the forecast on Wednesday. 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
12: How did I lose weight? 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
13: Peter Capitan remains, and again, I'll remind you, if you have any questions about this Murdaugh case, which the verdicts were overturned today, hit us up on the phones while Peter is here. Don't call, you know, when he's getting ready to leave. You guys are so good at that with guests. 490-5858, toll free from anywhere in the cosmos, 800-776-5858. And Peter, you'd be surprised, I was, as to how many people in the public, mostly my Facebook friends, of which there are over 5,000, are curious about the firm with Mark. This is amazing that they would pick up on something like this, that, you know, if he wins the judges thing, rumor had it that, you know, you wanted to retire. What's going to go on? Yeah, an adoring public wants to know.
14: No.
13: Did you know he was going to do this?
14: Yeah, I'm going to put him up to it.
13: Oh, geez, I should have figured that out.
14: Well, I mean, we're all at different stations in life. I'm losing my brothers to the judgeship quicker than anything.
13: You ran for it once.
14: Oh, 20...
13: All three of you did,
14: ago.
13: Yeah.
14: That was my idea, too. That was my brilliant idea.
13: Let's stack the court with Capitans.
14: No, I think it would be good for him. I think, and he likes, I mean, like I told you, when he came on, he did his radio show here, it was probably my dad. He put public service into us. And because, I mean, my dad was a lifelong Marine. So that's just, that was his mindset. And like when Mark would do his show, I loved his show because it wasn't political. You brought in just local, interesting people, and you let them talk because we're kind of fascinated with people. And so on this one, I said, you know, you've got time left in your career. Why don't you end up being a judge? I think you'd do a good job. And so I convinced him to do it. I was going to retire, but I'll probably hang on. I mean, I've got a staff that I like. We get along good. I'm too emotionally unstable just to stay at home and not do anything. So I'll keep going into the office and keep the firm going. I guess the brothers, the S, is going to have to come off the end of it. Huh. But yeah, I'll keep it going.
13: So you're not going to take in a new partner or something?
14: No, no.
13: Yeah, I bring that up because I heard from a newly ordained attorney who's just dying to join your firm. Well, there's nothing to join.
14: Yeah.
13: Good luck.
14: No one wants me as their boss, believe me.
13: Yeah. A lot of people have also asked, this is kind of about you for a moment, bear with it, why you have not gotten into politics. And me too. You're the political animal. I got to tell everybody this.
14: Yeah, I would love to, but politics is a dirty game. You know, you think being a defense attorney is dirty. Politics is a very dirty game. One of the things, I do not like asking for money. I have a hard time with that. But, you know, that's why I loved going out with Devin and talking to Victor when we'd get together, because they're just fascinating people. And I really do enjoy politics, but it's just the opportunity never came up.
13: Do you remember that night we all had dinner at Devin's house, and I think it was Victor, and it was Cash Patel?
14: Absolutely.
13: It was a wild night.
14: And people, when I come on to your show, I try to give people some insights into my world, because it's fascinating. I mean, I've got friends who do all different things, and just hearing what they do is interesting. But when you get around guys like Victor and Cash, I mean, Victor especially, you know, he is so smart, and he's so insightful. It's just interesting to listen to people like that talk. You know, you don't learn anything from talking to people dumber than you, but when you talk to people who are smarter than you, it really is interesting. And they're fascinating guys, the way they look at the world.
13: You know, I've known Victor for over 30 years, and whenever I talk privately with him, I feel like I'm talking to a Martian or something. I mean, he's just so bright. Oh. I don't understand half the crap he talks about.
14: No, it's crazy. And the other one, Devin. You know, Devin has people who love him and people who hate him. And I tell the people that I know people who don't like him. And I said, you know what? He is one of the most honest guys I know. He's hardworking. You know, I used to tell him, when are you going to monetize this thing being in government, like all these other guys? And, you know, I'd tease him on that. People didn't realize, like, he would sleep in his office because it was easier for him than
13: he
14: that.
13: He slept on a cot for 20 years.
14: Absolutely.
13: Same cot.
14: And I told him, he was always polite, and he really cares about the country and what he was doing. And there was a guy who didn't use his position to basically take from the country. He did it the right way. He worked when he was in government. He was in government, and then he went out into the private sector, and he did it on his own. He wasn't a lobbyist and did things like that. He's just a stand-up guy, and
13: there are a number of people that think he's a crook.
14: That's the most frustrating thing.
13: I can't think of anybody in politics more decent. Devin Nunes. And I was prepared to hate the guy way back. And what a shock.
14: Absolutely. And that's the most frustrating thing about it, is these people who hate him, and they hate him because of Trump. They just hate Trump, and they hate anybody who assisted Trump in any way. But Devin is one of the nicest guys, and he is very sharp. And when you get together with him and Cash and Victor, it's like you're going to school again.
13: Oh, that was an amazing night. Just an amazing night. But, yeah, I'm glad you brought that up about Devin. I say that to people, and they're like, oh, you're bigoted. You're biased. You know him, and he's been on your show for a million years. But, I mean, once you get close to him, you can't help but notice what a great guy he is. You know what I mean? I'm often confused about all this hate. Where the hell is it coming from? And it's Trump. Yeah, it's absolutely Trump.
14: No, it absolutely is. And the one thing I tell, he's got the sweetest family, and I tell people, you don't get a family that good unless you're a good man.
13: All those daughters.
14: Yeah. I mean, they're just the sweetest people. And it, I agree with you. I get frustrated when people tell me that. And I say, you know, and that's the one frustrating thing about the new world we have. With all this media, all everybody thinks there's a reporter and they're typing things on their Instagram and that. But yeah, no, he's a great guy.
13: My oldest, dearest friend in the world lives in England. It's a lady friend. I was 27, she was 17 when we met, and we're still closer than hell. I got the first book signed by...

0: Fig Garden Cinemas way back in the day. And
1: those were our golden days.
0: Golden days. And you used to tell me stories about your judo competitions in Japan and how you caught a guy doing a backflip in the groin. Would you mind expanding on that story just for the enjoyment of the listeners?
2: Oh, great.
1: No, I would not like to expand on that story. Hey, nice hearing from you, though.
0: Are you still practicing judo?
1: No, I'm an old man now.
2: Mark's doing that.
0: Gotcha. Right on.
2: Or he thinks he is, huh?
1: Yeah, he says he is, but
2: he just went to Japan, ostensibly about judo.
1: Yes, he did. And they went to the sumo wrestling. I always wanted to go to the Kodokan.
2: Ooh,
1: and
2: me
1: sumo
2: too.
1: Wrestling.
2: Yeah. I'd love that, yeah. All the places. You just went to Japan.
1: Yeah, I did. I love Japan. I've been there three times.
2: I've been to every major country in the world. I'm so lucky. But I've never been to India, and I've never been to Japan. And those are the two places I want to go more than anywhere else.
1: It's great. And the Fig Garden Cinema, that used to be at the back of Fig Garden.
2: Oh, yeah.
1: That was,
2: I remember that.
1: Those were good days.
2: Thank you for coming in.
1: No, I appreciate it.
2: Always a pleasure. Thanks for the help on this Murdaugh case. May have to have you back when this thing goes to the retrial. We'll see, but you take care.
1: All right, guys. Thank you very much, guys. Thanks, Josh.
2: This is KMJ. We'll return.
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11: For years, scientists have been studying the association between depression and dementia. As you might expect, the relationship is complicated. But there's this new study out of the UK which found it's not just broad strokes. There are six symptoms of depression that are especially correlated with dementia risk years later. Number one, losing confidence in yourself. Two, not being able to face up to your problems. 3. Not feeling warmth or affection from other people. 4. Feeling nervous and anxious all the time. 5. Not being satisfied with the way tasks are carried out. And finally, 6. Difficulty concentrating. What we could be seeing here is the impact of people becoming less social, or that certain changes in the brain lead to both depression and dementia. But dementia takes longer to manifest. If you notice these symptoms, talk to your doctor about it. I'm Dr. Sanjay Gupta, helping you live a better life.
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2: One thing I'm really enjoying about this term's governor's race is the Democratic infighting. It just eats up. Katie Porter. Oh, I mean, she's a piece of work anyway. When she was in Congress, she had the reputation of being a real nutball. And when I heard she wanted to run for governor in California, I'm like, oh, God. Save us from this one. But she drops some big claims against some of the primary opponents. So they've been scrambling for days trying to distinguish themselves from each other. Having a tough time. Especially when the top, you know, candidates are Republicans. And by the way, this poll where Javier Becerra turned out to be, you know, beating the Republicans by a little bit. That's in one poll. We found 19 others where Steve is at 20% and beating everybody. So, it lets you know what the media is trying to do with this, right? Because that's the big pull that's being pushed today. Oh, he's beating everybody. No, he's not. But you've got to love their infighting because it shows how inappropriate all the Democrats are for this job. And their bench is weak. So here comes former Congresswoman Katie Porter. She was hard at it during this interview on CNN with Dana Bash. Let's eavesdrop. Listen up.
3: Well, given that Tom Steyer is the person who leaked the video with me and the staffer from 5 years ago, he pretty clearly didn't think that he pretty clearly wanted to be governor bad enough to knock me down to do it. And I've apologized for that video many times. Because I am confident that is the case. I've been told by many people it's a Department of Energy video. It was only held by the Department of Energy, and people can follow the trail to who his campaign staffers are and understand what happened there.
2: You see? Neener, neener, neener. Thanks for continuing to bring up that stuff, Katie. Let's remind people what kind of a sweet person you are. You know, add to that she's had so many other incidents of F-bombs and temper and allegedly going off on people and staff members, you know. Porter said she's apologized for yelling at the staffer, tried to turn it into a joke in a recent ad that bombed. The polling on the ad was horrific, so even though that she spent a giant six figures on it, they yanked that thing. Meanwhile, even CNN fact-checking Porter on the claim against Steyer. Quote, I should note, we don't have any evidence that Steyer leaked that video on you. Bash said, if you have it, bring it. So even the media is getting tough with these Democrats. Now, the Steyer team, they denied leaking the video. The campaign spokesperson denied the accusation after the interview, told Fox News Digital that Porter is attempting to shift attention away from her own controversies. And she is. I mean, she's been doing that since they were all lit up. The spokesperson said Tom has nothing to do with that video. It's an attempt from Katie Porter to deflect from her mistakes. Katie Porter has only one person to blame for her standing in the race, and it's herself. And that's true. You heard me say from the beginning, before any of that crap came out on her, that this was her race to lose. And it happened. And she lost it just by being her. And she's gone, you know, after Javier Becerra, who's doing very well in the race, according to one poll. And he's horrible. I've got some audio coming up where he shows an absolute heart of stone in the disastrous missing children interview. Yeah. I mean, here's a guy who's a former congressman and the Biden-era Secretary of Health and Human Services should be more than concerned about these lost kids. And between him and the then Secretary of Homeland Security and that guy, he really, Becerra, in showing his ignorance on the children's situation, came off as just as a very bad actor. And I've got that audio coming up in the next segment. I mean, he, like Katie Porter, is not doing himself any favors. This disastrous interview posted by a television station last week on Thursday, to say that he's touchy is an understatement. Before the reporter, Annie Rose Ramos, can even ask questions, he snaps, "By the way, this is a profile piece. This is not a gotcha piece, right?" Great way to start with somebody in the media who say, "Oh, no, it's not a gotcha piece." And then they really spring the gotcha on it. I mean, if you're going to be running for any office, don't do something like that with me or anybody that comments on this stuff because, you know, we'll turn it around and get you. No, I'm not going to tell you that. But that's coming up in the next segment. We'll play that little piece for you where he puts his foot in his mouth big time and just comes off cold and ugly on the missing children that have come across the border. So, again, these are all, like them or lump them, they're all Democrats. And this area, even though there's a lot of Democrats here, I have to say, having lived here 99% of my life, and having been a Democrat for years, I mean, of baby boomers, we all were Democrats. We're not, in this area, the kind of Democrat that's a hardcore progressive. There are a few, but mostly everybody here is pretty moderate in this part of the state. And they're going to see right through this guy, Becerra. He's just, you know, I mean, if he were to win, we're going to go from bad to worse. You know, after Moonbeam, it went from bad to worse with Newsom. How can it be any worse than Newsom? Then vote for Javier Becerra. I mean, oh, my God. It's not. Yeah. You don't want to know. Very bad. Anyway, Peter Kaptan, good stuff there. Always love having, I love having all the Kaptans in. One of these days, we'll get to use Judge John as a guest. But because he still sits in the court, even though he's retired from it, on kind of a we need you hit and miss fill in basis, he refuses to come on and talk to us. Speaking of Kash Patel, quickly. Angrily, he lashed out at Democratic lawmakers at a budget hearing, calling allegations that he drinks excessively on the job. Wow. He got pissed. You know, and this was about budget. This was not anything about his drinking. And he said, you know, it was unequivocally, categorically false. I've been around Cash a dozen times where there's been booze. And I've never even seen him take one drink. I'm not going to be tarnished by baseless allegations and fraudulent statements from the media. Patel telling that to the Democratic Senator Chris Van Hollen during a testy exchange that began when the Democrat, who I think is from Maryland, confronted him about a recent article in The Atlantic that painted an unflattering portrait of his leadership in the federal, you know, agency, and brought up drinking. Patel has filed a $250 million lawsuit over that story, whereas The Atlantic, which is a real rag, stands by its reporting and said they would, you know, vigorously defend against the meritless lawsuit. Patel shouted over Van Hollen and sought to turn the tables by accusing him of slinging margaritas on the taxpayer dime in El Salvador. Remember that? When he was with Kilmer Obrego Garcia, trying to bring him back because of the so-called mistaken deportation from this country? They're all having margaritas? Oh, wonderful fun. Ah! We've got some real bad actors as leaders in this country, like Peter was talking about. He'd be a great politician. Peter is the political animal in the family of Capitans, but he won't get into it because it's dirty. It's dirty, and I never realized how dirty it was. I was telling Josh in the break until I got the gig here 39 years ago, and I didn't realize how double, triple, quadruple dirty it was until I got involved with the water wars. Oh, my God. If you only knew. But let's do some news now. And with news on KMJ, here's Liz.
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4: 11 people are injured this morning in a violent crash in Santa Clarita involving a bus, a semi-truck, and two other vehicles. ABC 7 Scott Rifen, the Air 7 helicopter above it.
5: It was a violent collision. Happened about 9:30 this morning, right at Golden Valley Road and Center Point Parkway. See that semi, the set of doubles, a gravel truck slammed into that city bus, and three other vehicles were involved. We had as many as 13 patients initially. Nine were transported to the hospital. One person had to be extricated. They are in critical condition. And boy, Golden Valley Road is a major north-south thoroughfare to this area. Can we understand they're still waiting for hazmat? They do have a hazmat spill here, some oil and some fuel on the roadway. That's going to take some time to clear. So
4: a heads up to avoid that area if you're heading out south. The fourth of five people charged in connection with actor Matthew Perry's death is being sentenced today. Fox's Chris Foster has more.
6: Eric Fleming, a licensed drug addiction counselor, delivered the doses of ketamine that killed Matthew Perry 2.5 years ago. Fleming had hooked Perry up with a dealer known as the Ketamine Queen, Jasveen Sangha. She was sentenced last month to 15 years in prison. Fleming confessed, gave up Sangha, and pleaded guilty to one count of distribution of ketamine resulting in death before arrests were even announced. Sangha's source for the doses, a San Diego doctor who ran a ketamine clinic, was sentenced to 8 months home confinement. A Los Angeles doctor accused of providing Perry with off-the-books injections got 2 years probation. Perry's personal assistant, who bought and injected Perry with the illegal doses, is being sentenced next month. Chris Foster, Fox News.
4: Over to Wall Street, the Dow is down 31 points. It is 12:31 at KMJ. Valley weather right now, sunny. It's 75 at Radio City. Our high today around 82, about 10 degrees, 15 degrees cooler than yesterday. No triple digits today. Clear skies tonight. We get down to 58 overnight. Thursday's high 86 with lots of sunshine. We're cooling to the low to mid 80s by Sunday and then upper 80s by Monday and 90s by Wednesday. I'm Liz Kern on KMJ at KMJNow.com or wherever you stream.
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11: 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He's the author of this book called If Your Mouth Could Talk. Haas told me that brushing harder and longer does not equal cleaner teeth. Instead, it might lead to receding gums and excess wear on your enamel. He recommends a toothbrush with an ultra-soft, well-designed bristles, and you should regularly clean it, ideally with a UV sanitizing system. You also don't want to kill all the bacteria in your mouth, Haas said, just like you wouldn't want to kill all the bacteria in your gut. 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I'm Dr. Sanjay Gupta, helping you live a better life.
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1: Nobody knows Fresno like Ray Appleton, and nobody covers it like KMJ.
2: Now, before I introduce the next guest, and I just brought this up, in one poll suggesting he now leads the pack, the former California congressman in the Biden era, Secretary of, Health and Human Services. Here we go. See, didn't do it. Javier Becerra. He's doing well, you know, with his numbers, but he doesn't do well with his answers and showed a heart of stone in a disastrous missing children interview. He's not doing himself any favors. This interview was on posted by KTLA last week. And to say he's touchy before the reporter, Annie Ramos, asked any questions, he snaps, "By the way, this is a profile piece. It's not a gotcha piece, right?" And like I told you, little inside information. When somebody does that before an interview, we go for the gotcha piece right away. But this is about the missing kids, the missing children. Something as a member of the Biden administration, he should have been oh so sensitive about, oh so caring. Listen to this, ladies and gentlemen, boys and girls.
13: During your time as HHS Secretary, a New York Times investigation found the health department couldn't find some 85,000 children it had released.
14: That's not accurate. What you just read is not accurate. First, that's what I'll say, because it was never the case that we could not find kids. You're essentially, I don't know if you got those talking points from Donald Trump.
13: It's from a New York Times article.
14: That's not what the New York Times article said. The New York Times said that individuals, the children and their sponsors, did not respond to calls. They didn't say we couldn't find kids.
13: Working overnight in slaughterhouses, replacing roofs, operating machineries in factories, children as young as 14 years old.
14: That part occurred after these children had left the care of Department of Health and Human Services.
13: Do you let these children into those individual sponsors in their responsibility?
14: Some of these kids, probably because they needed to earn some money, started working in places that were very exploitive.
2: Democrats, that's your lead guy in one poll, allegedly. On the 22nd of this month, we're very happy to bring the two Republicans together, Chad Bianco and this guy, Steve Hilton. Hi, Steve.
15: Hi, Ray. Great to be with you.
2: What do you make of that from Javier Becerra and the poll that says he's the number one guy? Talk to me.
15: Well, I'm the number one in most of the polls. He's number one in another. I'm beating him. Another one today. I'm on 23. He's on 22, 20. I don't know. Look, there's a very clear situation here, which is that there's a top three in this race, myself, Steyer, and Becerra. And there's a very grave danger for California, because if you look at the Emerson poll yesterday, when the leaners were reallocated, the top two candidates were the two Democrats. And so we are now have a very clear situation where we have a spoiler in this race, the other Republican, who could guarantee two Democrats in the top two unless he drops out. And so debate, it's way past time for debates and discussion. It's just very clear. Very clear what needs to happen if we don't want a guaranteed four more years of Democrat rule. That's it. There's almost nothing else to discuss.
2: That's we're that close. You know, June the 2nd is not that far away. And I figured...
15: Yeah, and we're heading to two Democrats unless we're careful.
2: And I figured when we got close to the finish line, you know, it just might be two Democrats, you know, negating all the work that you've done. But we also have the kind of Democrat in this state, and I've seen it before. They'll go to the polls, or they'll, well, we don't do that anymore, and I hate that. But they'll fill out their ballot and say, oh, yeah, I voted for so-and-so with a D after their name, their name, and they'll vote for a Republican. I'll never forget what the former Secretary of State and one of the Republicans to make it to a top area in this state, Bill Jones, said. On New Year's Eve, I'm thinking about an old party now. On the night of the election in November, that if Donald Trump got more than 40% of the vote, even by a fraction, that would mean that there would be a Republican at the finish line and a good chance that Republican would win. And Donald Trump was just over 40% of the vote that night. Sure enough, that came true. And, you know, you're the one to, you know, make that come true, hopefully.
15: Yeah, I mean, look, I just say I'm very happy in one sense that I'm leading in all the polls, apart from this one Emerson poll, which has always marked us down, actually, interestingly. But all the other polls, I'm ahead, but not by a huge amount. And that's the reality. We're desperate for change in California. We can't have another 4 years of one-party rule. Becerra's a total... Becerra's a disaster. He's a living embodiment of more of the same. He's a useless in the cabinet job. Listen to what the Democrats are saying about Becerra. Never mind the lost children. I mean, on top of all that, you've got Democrats, Joe Biden administration, top officials saying literally saying he's a joke. The most useless cabinet secretary, barely even there. They describe him as a joke. That's Biden officials who worked with him. Susan Rice saying that publicly. You've got Democrats here in California saying, this is, again, in trying to praise him. He's continuity with Gavin Newsom. He's exactly the same. Just today, someone saying Becerra is Karen Bass statewide. I mean, it's hard to imagine a worse outcome for the state other than perhaps the other Democrat, Tom Steyer, who would take us even further left. Those are our choices. I mean, look, it's very, very clear now. There's no time for other people to catch up. It's too late. There are three people, and there are two spots. Myself, Becerra, Steyer. That's it. Any vote of a Republican for anyone other than me is a vote for two Democrats in the top two. I just want everyone listening to be really clear about that and to tell their friends that unless... I mean, I don't want to be... I'm just being truthful and accurate. There's a top two system. There's no guarantee that a Republican will be in the top two. At the moment, I'm leading, but we all know what polls can be, and they vary up and down. And we've just had a poll that puts two Democrats in the top two.
2: If I may.
15: Simple. If every Republican voter gets behind the leading Republican, totally clear in the top two.
2: Let me ask, with June the 2nd so close, what is left for you to do?
15: Well, we're continuing to do what we need, which is to make sure we are on the road aggressively being on the front of people's minds, saying, vote, get out the ballot, appearing on shows like this one, telling everyone you have to vote, don't take it for granted, don't assume that everything's going to be fine. It depends on you. Yes, you, listening right now, you have to vote. If you haven't voted yet, then that's the same as voting for a Democrat in the top two. So if you choose not to vote, you're actually voting for two Democrats in the top two, and no chance for change for California. That's actually what's happening here. You have to go and vote. You have to get your family vote to vote. You have to get your friends to vote. And they have to vote for me. If they vote for anyone else, you are voting for two Democrats in the top two and no chance for change for California. It's just very simple. It really is.
2: Every time I have...
15: just one other thing. We're raising money because we need money to get the message out, because in these last days, that's what works. And so we'll be continuing to... You know, we're way ahead of the other Republican on fundraising. He's run out of money, basically. And so we will be out there right till the end, pushing the message that will get people out to vote for the Republican who can make it into the top two, and that's me.
2: Whenever I have somebody who's this close to winning whatever office it is that they're running for, I always ask them, you win day one, what's the first thing you're going to do?
15: Yeah, I mean, the first thing is to send the budget to the legislature. The budget will contain the policy changes to enact my agenda, which I call CalAffordable, $3 gas, cut your electric bills in half, your first 100 grand tax-free, no more free healthcare for illegal immigrants, a home you can afford to buy. That will be the first act. But of course, way beyond that will be, I mean, there's not just one thing, because we're going to be making the changes in all the agencies and commissions and bureaucracy that have driven this state to the brink of total collapse and disaster. We're already the state with the highest poverty rate, highest unemployment rate, and highest cost of living in the country. Businesses are fleeing. We have the worst business climate, and so on. We've got to deal with that. And a big part of that is through the executive branch controlled by the governor. So on day one, we'll be kicking out the climate fanatics, for example, the State Water Board, State Water Resources Control Board, so we can delete the biological assessments that have diverted water to the ocean and instead put it into the irrigation systems for the Central Valley and elsewhere. So that's an immediate change that we can make. Same with oil production through CalGEM, the California Department of Geologic and Energy Management. And these are all, and similarly through changes to the regulatory framework for electricity. I announced that with CalDoge last Friday. Yeah. We're going to merge the California Public Utilities Commission, Energy Commission, and CAISO, the independent regulator of electricity. We have 35 times the number of bureaucrats regulating electricity in California as a comparable state. We're costing $1.2 billion before any electricity is actually generated.
2: All so right.
15: There's just an enormous number of changes that we need to make through the
2: I got to let you go, but very quickly, a number of people are asking, run down that slate of candidates that are running with you that people need to vote for. Can you do that real quick?
15: Yeah, very good. We need to vote for my running mate, for Lieutenant Governor, Gloria Romero, Michael Gates, the fighter we need for Attorney General, and Herb Morgan, who's going to help me find and stop the fraud. Herb Morgan for State Controller, that's the golden ticket. You've got to get us all of us in there in order to make sure we can do a great job for you.
2: All right. I'll see you on the 22nd when you come to Fresno, and we'll catch you then. Thanks for chiming in, and I'm as nervous as you are. They're getting so close, but I'll talk to you soon.
15: Got to vote. It's in our hands, Ray.
2: You got it. Steve, thank you.
15: Wonderful.
2: Take care. Stay
15: safe.
2: Thank
15: you very much. Thanks.
2: Steve Hilton, probably for the last time, until it's all over. I'll tell you about the event of the 22nd when we get back. Very few tables left. Handful. Count them on one hand. I'll be right back.
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11: What are the chances you are listening to this while drinking a nice hot cup of coffee? If so, don't let me stop you. For years, we've been reporting on the health benefits of coffee, and that's not going to stop today. A new study, this one out of Harvard School of Public Health, found that coffee and tea could help lower your risk of developing dementia. People who enjoyed 1 to 3 caffeinated cups a day saw the biggest impact. In addition to the caffeine, coffee contains hundreds of bioactive compounds that can influence inflammation, glucose metabolism, vascular function, and oxidative stress. It's also possible coffee drinkers might be doing other things that keep them healthy. Eating a more balanced diet, getting plenty of exercise, sleep, not smoking, or drinking too much alcohol. And finally, staying socially active. I'm Dr. Sanjay Gupta, helping you live a better life.

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8: Well, I don't want to be, you know, Johnny One Note, but again, I want to remind you that KMJ is a sponsor of the upcoming gubernatorial forum with the Republicans. Steve Hilton, Chad Bianco will be there May the 22nd at the Regency Events Center out in Clovis. And it's going to be hosted by Diane Pierce, Nathan Magzik, moderated by the state senator Shannon Grove, KMJNow.com. There's a general admission, and there's also a table price. Very little left of any of it. So dive on it. Let's pack the thing. Let's get it all fleshed out and make sure everybody is there. And I'll be there for what it's worth. I'm not running for anything, nor will I ever. So again, KMJNow.com, all the details are there. And grab those last tables before you're complaining about, oh, God, I missed it. Terrible. We got a lot to do in the next hour, but I've just learned that we're going to be able to grow new teeth within just 4 years. The Japanese have done it. Researchers are moving a very promising tooth regrowing medicine into human trials. If the trial is successful, the researchers are hoping the drug will be available for all forms of toothlessness sometime around 2030. So the average adult human body contains about 206 bones. And a hardened mixture of calcium, minerals, collagen that provide a biological scaffolding that, you know, walks us through our day. Now, while we may not think of it much, bones are incredibly resilient. But if they do break, they have a nifty way of regrowing themselves. Now, teeth, however, a lot of people think they're bone, but they're not. They're made up of some of the same stuff, but they're the hardest material in the human body, thanks to that, I would assume, that layer of enamel. But they lack the crucial ability to be able to heal and regrow, like bones do. But again, they're not bones. But this may not be the case anymore. That lack, because Japanese researchers have moved forward with an experimental drug that promises to regrow human teeth. And these human, you know, trials began in September of 2024. So the development follows years and years of study around a particular antibody named uterine sensitization associated gene 1. In other words, USAG1, I should have said that in the beginning, which has shown to inhibit the growth of teeth in ferrets and mice. But back in 2021, scientists at the Kyoto University also involved in the future human trials, and they're now involved in that, discovered a monoclonal antibody, a technique usually used in fighting cancer, that disrupted the interaction, I know I'm getting deep now, between the USAG1 and molecules known as, here we go, bone morphogenetic protein, or BMP, bump. And we knew, quote, one of the researchers, that suppressing USAG1 benefits tooth growth. What we do not know is whether it would be enough. So we'll see. Scientists are now seeing how similar they are between the animals that they're experimenting on and human beings. And that'll go on, and hopefully with good results, in the year 2030. Grow some teeth. That'd be great. This is KMJ. We're great. Well, most of the time. I'm Ray Appleton. We'll be right back.

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3: Should you still work out when you're injured, or should you take it easy? 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Certified strength and conditioning coach Dana Santis told us, recovery is about choosing the right kind of movement at the right time. 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I'm Dr. Sanjay Gupta, helping you live a better life.
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1: Sunny and 76 at Radio City. It's 1 o'clock. I'm Liz Kern, live in the KMJ newsroom. Fresno Mayor Jerry Dyer has just unveiled his 2026-27 budget proposal at Fresno City Hall. ABC 30's Jason Oliveira has the details.
2: The overall budget total is $2.55 billion, with the majority of the funding going to public works, utilities, police, and facts. The mayor also highlighted several investments, including a 10-year tree trimming cycle, the homeless assistance response team, and an American 250th celebration. Dyer says despite some challenging circumstances, the city of Fresno's long-term financial condition remains healthy.
3: Pleased to say that based on increasing revenues and sound financial management, as well as a very healthy reserve, the city of Fresno has a strong financial outlook.
2: Jerry Dyer's office says the budget is a comprehensive financial plan, which reflects the city's ongoing commitment to One Fresno vision.
1: The red carpet rolled out for President Trump earlier today ahead of his big meeting with Chinese President Xi Jinping. Fox's Aisha Hosni is in Beijing.
4: President Trump has previewed what he wants to talk about with President Xi. The first priority is going to be trade. He wants to ask the president of China to open up China to these business leaders that are joining him in his large delegation that is arriving here in Beijing. The president arrived here and got a red carpet welcome. He did say that he will discuss Iran with Xi as well. He says he does not need China's intervention, though, to get to a deal with Iran, but notes that it is China's benefit. Really, China stands to benefit the most from an open Strait of Hormuz.
1: Some tech CEOs are also there in China for the meeting, including Tesla CEO Elon Musk and Apple CEO Tim Cook. Interior Secretary Doug Burgum telling Fox and Friends on Tuesday he believes the president is in the, quote, strongest position, end quote, of any American leader, as Chinese reliance on foreign resources put them in a weakened state during negotiations. A recent celebration highlights the popularity of the avocado. KMJ's Ag Director Don York reports.
5: Record volumes of avocados moved through the U.S. markets ahead of Cinco de Mayo this year. You can thank strong supplies from Mexico and California and aggressive retail promotions tied to the holiday, according to industry officials. One produce company says shipments for the annual celebration likely reached all-time highs as demand for guacamole and avocado-based foods remains strong. Industry officials expect strong avocado demand to continue through summer promotions tied to Memorial Day, soccer events, and 4th of July. John York, KMJ News.
1: On Wall Street, the Dow ended down 67 points. The S&P 500 gained 43. NASDAQ was positive 314. Valley weather right now, sunny. It's currently 76 at Radio City. Our high today around 82. We're about 15 degrees cooler than yesterday's triple digits. Tonight, clear skies down to 58. Thursday, a high around 86 with lots of sunshine. We're going to be cooling to the low to mid 80s by Sunday and upper 80s by Monday and then in the 90s by Wednesday. I'm Liz Kern on KMJ at KMJNow.com or wherever you stream.
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12: Hello. Hour number three of the Appleton program. Some of you called, I'm told, wanting to know about Steve Hilton's golden ticket because he went through it real fast. But I'm going to have to do it fast, too. So listen. He is recommending Gloria Romero for lieutenant governor. Now, some of you who know politics are listening going, Gloria Romero? She's a prominent Democrat. Not anymore. And I had her on, and yeah, sharp. Michael Gates, real sharp, attorney general. This guy's a wow, man. He's a dog. He gets in there and scraps. And somebody else who does the same, Herb Morgan for controller. He's the guy who watches the money. And he's put together this group. It's kind of an organization. Maybe that's the wrong word. To determine the $2 trillion that we spend in California, where to go? Where's the, you know, the oversight, the insight? What was it spent on? I have the feeling even if he doesn't win, Herb's going to be doing that anyway, you know, going through with that. And Steve forgot to mention Stacey Korsgaden for insurance control, the insurance person. I'm losing it. That person that deals with insurance. I mean, she's been doing it for 40 years. So it'll be the first time, you know, somebody in that position has actually come from the industry. Wow. And she's been on a number of times with me. She knows her stuff. Big time. So there it is. He calls it the golden ticket. I always think of Willy Wonka. The golden ticket. All right, from the audio file, Chris Murphy, Democratic senator from Connecticut. He's claiming that President Trump's military operation in Iran has made Iran 2 to 3 times more powerful. What is this guy smoking? Listen to this.
13: I think Trump has grown bored of this. I think he has dug himself a hole that he doesn't know how to get out of. You know, effectively now they have made this commitment that they are going to stay in this war, this blockade of the Strait of Hormuz. Remember, it is now not just the Iranians that are blockading ships coming out of the Strait, but it's the United States too, until Iran agrees to a nuclear deal that is better than the one that Obama signed. That is not likely ever going to happen. And even if it were to come to pass, it won't happen anytime soon. So, yes, it looks like we're going to be stuck exactly where we are. And being stuck for another couple months is catastrophic, not just because the mounting oil prices here at home are going to have a compounding effect on families and farms and businesses, but because lots of stuff in the world is made out of oil. And you are already starting to see plastics, different components of fabrics, the things that go into semiconductors, starting to have supply chain crunches as well. And so pretty soon this becomes a global cost crisis beyond just the price it costs you to fill up your tank. I mean, and that's sort of the bottom line, is that Iran is 2 to 3 times more powerful today than they were when this war started. Everyone now
14: really,
13: has
14: you really
13: to come
14: think that?
13: To Tehran.
14: 2 to 3 times.
13: Well, I mean, everyone has to come to Tehran today to beg for their ships to be let out of the Gulf. Not small nations, big nations, right? The Chinese, the Indians, the Qataris have to show up to Iran to plead their case as to why their ships should be let through. And that's probably going to be how things work for the foreseeable future. And so Iran was really a regional power. Why I say they are 2 or 3 times more powerful today is that by putting them in a position where they could close the strait, we have now made them a global power. Now every country has to come to Iran and cut a deal in order to let their ships go through. That's a kind of power that Iran didn't have or couldn't have imagined until we put them in this position.
12: I got to tell you, he's talking about a better deal than what the Obama administration put together. There was no nuclear deal there because they never stopped. They never stopped. They developed more than before because of that gift of all of that money. I mean, unbelievable amount of money. There wasn't even enough cash to pay him. The president had to borrow cash from other nations, gold bullion from the Treasury, pack it all on a plane under the dark at night, C-135, and send it over to him. It was one of the most corrupt, fly-by-night things, literally, that this nation has ever done. And did it do anything to hinder the further development of a nuclear device? No, it did not. We had to bomb all of that to get rid of it. And that was probably a hell of a lot cheaper than what Obama sent them. I mean, that was just appalling what the former president did. Appalling. Now, the president on Iran, he said yesterday, he does not consider Americans, financial strain even a little bit as he works to end the Iranian conflict. Now, the comments might seem a little rough. They came as new data showed another sharp rise in consumer prices, driven in part by higher gas costs tied to the war. Many knew this was coming.
14: 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He's standing in front of Air Force One.
12: So there's ambient noise. Listen to the president.
15: What extent are American financial situations motivating you to make a deal?
16: Not even a little bit. The only thing that matters when I'm talking about Iran, they can't have a nuclear weapon. I don't think about American financial situation. I don't think about anybody. I think about one thing. We cannot let Iran have a nuclear weapon. That's all. That's the only thing that matters.
12: And you know how important that is? Because that religious theocracy is just goofy enough to use it, to use a nuke. Because God, Allah, or whatever, is on their side. Everything is justified through religion. And when you're going down that road, an enemy can be very, very dangerous. I'll never forget in the one conversation I had with Charles Manson down in Corcoran. He said, the one thing you need to talk about on your show, how to save America. And I'm like, what's that, Charlie? He goes, we need a theocracy. I'm like, oh, yeah, right. And I go, and who's going to head that up? Me. Cheers. Thank you, Mr. Manson. This is doing the world a great favor. If we can get Iran in that position of the non-development of a nuke and to do whatever it takes to get there. That's how I feel about it. So, I mean, he seems like he's a little bit demon-possessed about this nuke in Iran, but I'm glad somebody is because they would just use it. They would just use it.

0: gubernatorial candidate that looks like he's going to win. I don't know if I have time to get into any of it, so I may have to save it all tomorrow. I mean, he's getting criticism now for living in a hotel and not the trailer that's on the property. And his answer to the press on that, who was coming after him, is, well, I mean, if they hadn't burnt my house down, I'd be living there. You know, it's Karen Bass's fault I'm living in a hotel.
1: So the total number that he sent was $1.7
0: billion. $1.7 billion?
1: Yep, that's what I'm seeing on multiple websites.
0: Yeah. Which, you know, to them is probably 10 times that amount in terms of, you know, value. Huh. But the stories of Spencer Pratt are plentiful today. Maybe I can try and find some time to get into those. I always get the crunch on a big news day in the third hour. It's like, oh, am I going to get all this stuff on? This is KMJ. I'm Ray Appleton. Phone numbers, you want to comment about anything, 490-5858 and 800-776-5858. I'll be right back.

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8: For years, scientists have been studying the association between depression and dementia. As you might expect, the relationship is complicated. But there's this new study out of the UK which found it's not just broad strokes. There are six symptoms of depression that are especially correlated with dementia risk years later. Number one, losing confidence in yourself. Two, not being able to face up to your problems. Three, not feeling warmth or affection from other people. Four, feeling nervous and anxious all the time. Five, not being satisfied with the way tasks are carried out. And finally, six, difficulty concentrating. What we could be seeing here is the impact of people becoming less social, or that certain changes in the brain lead to both depression and dementia. But dementia takes longer to manifest. If you notice these symptoms, talk to your doctor about it. I'm Dr. Sanjay Gupta, helping you live a better life.
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2: 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Otherwise, it may cost you an arm and a leg. 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Now, some of you have called up and said, who's in Gene Simmons' band? I'll let you know right now. Gene, of course, from Kiss, is on vocals and bass. There's a guitarist by the name of Brent Woods, played with his own group called Wildside, also Vince Neil's solo band. Zach Throne is also a guitarist, bassist, switch off. Brian Tichy was in Whitesnake and Foreigner on the drums. And, you know, the band features both Kiss songs and solo material. And from what I hear, they're pretty good. Pretty good. So, you know, what to expect? I thought for sure, you know, in 2023, when Kiss did their final lineup and Tommy Thayer took Ace Frehley's place, here's a guy that was playing in a Kiss tribute band, and he winds up joining Kiss. I thought for sure, because he's so tight with Gene, he would be in the new solo band. But no, he's not. I thought that would have been a good thing to so you say you get like two members of Kiss, which would be very cool. If you're a Kiss fanatic, like John and Mark Capitan. Oh my God. If you only knew. So yeah, all the information, KMJNow.com. July 17th. Gonna be a hot show. Gonna be a big show. Am I gonna go? Yeah. Not gigantic fans of any of that, but boy, do I have a giant measure of curiosity. All right, phone calls. Richard, it's all yours. What are you going to do with it?
4: Hey, Ray, thanks for taking my call.
2: Sure.
4: Just a real quick comment and question. My comment is, if I were running for governor, in other words, if I were Chad Bianco or Steve Hilton, I would support Spencer Pratt for L.A. Mayor, because now you're talking about an ally who's in the largest city in your state, and I think it could be a tipping point. Now, who do I think would better benefit from supporting Pratt? I think it would be Bianco. Okay, so that's my comment. My question is, because I have not, have you heard either one of the Republican candidates for governor come out in any way, shape, or form in support of Spencer Pratt?
2: Privately to me, yeah.
4: Okay.
2: And guess who that would be? I mean, that's too easy to
4: Bianco.
2: No.
4: Bianco.
2: No.
4: Really?
2: No. And you will find if that other one wins the primary, there'll be active support of Spencer Pratt.
4: Yeah. Okay.
2: Yeah.
4: Okay. Oh, and before I let you go, just real quick, years and years ago, talking about Kiss, I saw Kiss and Aerosmith in Fresno.
2: Oh, yeah.
4: And the energy was all Kiss. And Steven Tyler, I mean, his butt was dragging, and he was just going through the motions, and Kiss blew them away.
2: Yeah, I guess it depends upon your point of view. I mean, I was there for that show. I thought they were both good. One of those things where Kiss would headline one night and Aerosmith would headline the next. They traded it off. But I would agree that in terms of energy, Kiss had it, and Aerosmith seemed a little tired that night. Yeah.
4: Well, and my understanding was it was near the end of their tour.
2: Correct.
4: Yeah. Okay, Ray, thanks. Thanks for taking my call.
2: You got it. Take care. Don't you miss those big shows at the Save Mart Center? AC/DC? The Stones? Never forget Keith Richards' comment. No sooner gets on stage, all your grandmas 40 years ago when they played Radcliffe Stadium. In, I think it was a 65. Was it November of 65 or 64? I can't remember. and I was there for that. My mom let me take a sleeping bag down to Radcliffe Stadium on my bicycle because I live nearby. Because, general admission tickets, you get there early enough, you get the good seat. We got the front row, yeah, at Radcliffe. And a bunch of dumb girls I was with from my junior high, ran onto the field and caused the show to end early, and they had to get the Stones out of there. I could have killed them. So we didn't get the last four songs. I'm still waiting for them. Dozens of federal agents have descended on a home here in California of a very prominent anti-ICE agitator. This was a dramatic early morning raid this morning. This is the Ventura County home of Leo Martinez, who made national headlines last year when he was detained for interfering with an operation to apprehend an illegal alien, registered sex offender, one of several locations targeted throughout California, including Oxnard, Thousand Oaks, San Bernardino, and also San Bernardino and Corona. Now, it wasn't clear what the feds were searching for, but people witnessed agents taking a truckload of stuff out of his home and also examining a truck and a black van on his property, gathering evidence from inside of those automobiles and the home. And to protect the integrity of the investigation, there was an individual from Homeland Security going, we can't tell you anything about this. But this guy was instrumental in practically blowing it for an operation in Oxnard to locate and apprehend an illegal alien from Mexico who was a serial sex offender, registered sex offender, who kept offending. And the Department of Homeland Security wanted or wants this guy bad, absolutely bad. And this guy, Martinez, almost blew up the whole thing. But they wanted him bad, apparently. Martinez claims he was trying to leave when the agent slammed into his vehicle. Don't know if that really happened to that particular degree or not. But he was detained and then released after a few hours. Charges are still pending. They're looking for something. And not sure what it is. Interesting. Not really. I mean, somebody who's involved on the other side like that probably has evidence of who's paying for it. And I think I'm sure that's what they were looking for. With last name Soros? Possibly. All right, we're going to bust away for news. With the news update, Here she is in all of her radiant glory. It's Liz Kern.
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3: Thank you, Ray. Gen Z reportedly having some financial struggles. Fox Business's Jerry Willis has details.
5: A new survey showing student loan debt is delaying major life milestones for young Americans. Two-thirds say they postpone things like buying a home or car because of their debt, having kids. Student loans in the U.S. now top $1 trillion, with many borrowers also delaying retirement savings and other major financial decisions.
3: Almost a third of baby boomers surveyed reportedly said they've delayed milestones because of student loan debt. Madonna reveals the film companion to her new album will premiere in New York City.
6: Madonna is heading back to the Tribeca Film Festival in New York City to present the world premiere of Confessions 2, a film companion to her new album of the same name, out July 3rd. The film is built around the first six tracks of the record, a follow-up to her critically acclaimed 2005 dance album Confessions on a Dance Floor. Confessions 2, the film, will premiere June 5th. The project is described as six interconnected music-driven sequences that create an immersive cinematic experience, a film that gives physicality to the music. Michelle Foligno, Fox News.
3: On Wall Street, the Dow ended down 67 points. It is 131 at KMJ. Valley weather right now, mostly sunny, 78 at Radio City. Our high today expected around 82, or about 10 to 15 degrees cooler than yesterday's heat wave. Clear skies tonight, close to 60 overnight, 58 expected. Thursday's high 86 with lots of sunshine. We have sunshine in the forecast all the way into next week. We'll be cooling to the low to mid 80s by Sunday over the weekend. And upper 80s by Monday, and then we're expecting around 94 degrees on Wednesday as we start to warm up. I'm Liz Kern on KMJ at KMJNow.com or wherever you stream.
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12: The risk of stroke goes up for all of us as we age, but for women, the risk really amplifies after menopause. In fact, one in five women in the United States between the ages of 55 and 75 will have a stroke. But according to a new study carried out by researchers in California, adhering to the Mediterranean diet can significantly lower that risk. One expert said, "We continue to see study after study showing that a predominantly plant-based diet improves all sorts of different outcomes. Now, with this diet in particular, you've seen it lower the risk of certain types of cancer, diabetes, depression, dementia, even gum disease. Now, as a reminder, the Mediterranean diet prioritizes eating vegetables, fruits, beans, olive oil, nuts and fish, and limiting meat and dairy." I'm Dr. Sanjay Gupta, helping you live a better life.
1: Fresno Conversation starts right here, right now, with Ray Appleton on KMJ.
2: Yeah, conversation that's not even about Fresno. That SoCal mayor, Eileen Wong. Secret agent case is just the latest in China's nefarious long game to control California and all of U.S. politics, according to the first assistant U.S. attorney, Bill Saley. Told you this yesterday, the day before, I can't remember. She resigned from the mayor's post, I hope, from the city in the San Gabriel Valley called Arcadia, which is kind of a rich shoo-shoo place. She resigned on Monday. The same day, federal prosecutors unsealed her guilty plea for acting as an unsecured agent for the People's Republic of China. And Asali said Wang's rise in SoCal politics reflects China's desire to further its interests by planting its assets in local government. Ooh, creepy. With hopes that its PRC loyalists may grow their political careers, rise to high office where they can do damage. Azalea says, I mean, they're nefarious. This all happens, by the way, you know, when Trump is in China. His office, is a prosecuting wing's Chinese secret agent case. And he says they play the long game. They play the long game to get people in office. Do you remember the Chinese hooker spy who was living with Eric Swalwell and worked on every one of his campaigns like a madman or a madwoman? Same deal. Same deal. And besides influencing policy, the PRC, People's Republic of China, is also concerned with punishing dissidents here in the U.S., according to Asali. That could be bad. But there's a lot more out there. That's the big concern of Asali. He says that these assets, these agents, are everywhere. And China's paying a lot of money to convince these individuals to do business with them. And that was one of the creepy things about Wang, Mayor Wang, is that every time she got compliments from the PRC, she'd go, oh, thank you, leader. Leader. Oh, that word is scary when it comes to an American using it in the context of somebody who's in another country. Leader. Wow. We had a couple of individuals who were also assets for China. They were in Wisconsin attempting to buy components for missiles, air defense radar, drones, cryptographic devices associated with, you know, crypto ignition keys for the PRC. Goes the voice again. Always at the end of the program. I told you yesterday why my voice is doing this. It's fixable. It's a problem I have about every 3 to 4 years. And I got a doctor that knows how to fix it. And I just wish their scheduler, hint, hint, would call me back so I can get the very minor surgery done ASAP. These individuals who were trying to buy all the goods out of Wisconsin, they fled to Hungary to evade capture by the FBI. And then on to Serbia, where they were apprehended by local authorities and forced to wear ankle monitors under house arrest. But until they cut them off and then fled to China, and we don't know where they are now. But, you know, these individuals that are making their way into political positions, freely elected in this country, Chinese assets, and they all are not Chinese. One of the two individuals I was just talking about that was trying to buy military stuff out of Wisconsin. It was not Chinese. Caucasian named Miller, you know? So this is, I'm going to think, that, you know, the next big thing. How many more of these individuals are we going to catch? And this thing hung over Eric Swalwell's head forever. Christine Fang, who volunteered as a congressional campaign, prompted a 2-year investigation by the House into who she really is. And they found out and they didn't like it. Remember, Dianne Feinstein had a Chinese driver for 20 years. Spy. That guy was an out and out spy. Working for the one time, the most powerful U.S. senator. Hello. So, you know, vigilance, my friends. Keep your ear to the ground. Anything that looks like it's a Chinese spy, contact the authorities. Don't go overboard, though. if you're in a Chinese restaurant and you hear somebody talking in Chinese, looking at you and raising an eyebrow, don't call Bill Asaley's office. I was eating chow mein. Come on. There's a billionaire, Stephen Klubik, arrested yesterday. He's trying to leave California for two reasons. One, because, you know, we hate billionaires. And the other, because he's been charged with a felony of attempting to prevent or dissuade a victim or a witness from testifying. And this is after he turned his back on Eric Swalwell. And he may have had something to do with this. The West Hollywood deputies arrested him after he turned himself in following a warrant issued for his arrest. He was released on $300,000 bail Tuesday afternoon. The circumstances are still a little unclear. But if convicted of that felony, he could face up to 4 years in prison. The former Klubik is the former CEO of Diamond Resorts International. Is also known for sheltering Eric Swalwell as he dealt with the backlash of his sexual misconduct scandal. Then he booted Eric out, renounced his status as a Democrat in the process. He was just tired of the whole thing and how that party operated. He was a gigantic, prominent donor to the party. No more. And then right after that all becomes public news, he's arrested. I am no longer associated with a man that takes advantage of women. I support women's rights. I mean, he did this voluntarily. And then after doing it, he was arrested at his 9,700-foot square foot home. Wow. And when all this happened, he was mad. He thought he was doing the right thing. Now, who is the witness in what that he was trying to dissuade from talking? By the way, he ran for governor very briefly, this same guy, last year before dropping out to support Swalwell. He's now he calls himself a libertarian Republican. He's trying to play it both ways, I guess. But he announced last month that he would be marrying the penthouse pet, Adva Levy, who is 28 years old, despite the claim that she's thieving off of old men. She's currently not allowed to leave California, sporting an ankle monitor. She appeared in court recently after pleading not guilty to 6 felony charges for allegedly preying on old men through dating apps. Klubik telling the media he still wants to marry her. From what she's been picked up on. And gentlemen, if you saw her, you'd want to marry her too. The ankle monitor ruined any plans to have an international wedding. She tried to get it removed, claiming it was hurting her modeling career. So in the motion presented to the court, this woman included racy modeling photos and letters from potential employers just to illustrate that she couldn't prance around in a bathing suit with an ankle monitor on. So in one letter, she addressed the court, from Mario Parker, the founder of the Ganja Collection. He calls her an indispensable asset to our brand. So she's posing for some kind of pot. Her image is inextricably linked to our corporate identity. Parker's, coming up with a campaign to ask the judge to remove the ankle monitor. And it's still a little confusing as to who Klubik was trying to affect in the way of any court case. and trying to get somebody not to testify and all of that. I mean, was it her to a degree? I don't know. Not really sure. But that's what they got him on, you know? And he could get like 4 years if he's convicted. And again, a very well-known billionaire. All of this hitting the fan after he renounces his great friend, Eric Swalwell. Uh-oh. Philip is next. We'll be talking to him in a few. Stay put.
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12: Across the country right now, at this very moment, there are probably arguments taking place about who's doing more of the housework, the homework, the shuttling of kids from this activity to that. It's true. By and large, women do more of this than men. But doesn't have to be that way. And if you and your spouse can level that playing field, it's going to make both of you and your kids happier. Psychologist Yelena Kecmanovich says this might be how you get there. As hard as it might be at first, try to think of your partner like a teammate, not an adversary. Learn how to do some of the chores your partner does to get a better understanding of how much effort something takes. And finally, take the time to acknowledge what the other person is doing. And every now and then, even express your appreciation. That'll go a long way. I'm Dr. Sanjay Gupta, helping you live a better life.

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1: Okay. Like I say, although Philip may be talking about it some of it this afternoon, I am knee-deep in stuff about Spencer Pratt, new information. So I'll lay it all on you tomorrow, which, and there's probably going to be another stack tomorrow about Spencer Pratt. We're trying to run him down and have him on the show, even though you can't vote for him here. But, you know, I have the feeling he'll take all the publicity he can get. One of those guys. But, you know, for the cause. Get rid of Karen Bass. Philip is here. What you up to?
2: Well, I want to show up for your Spencer Pratt interview because I want to know why his facial hair is the same color as his skin.
1: That's a weird question.
2: It's creepy, man. It's a flesh-colored beard. It's off-putting.
1: Have you noticed that I've grown a beard and it's the same color as my hair? Silver.
2: You got the salt and pepper. You got more color in your beard than I do.
1: Well, that's true. Yours is pretty white. Yeah.
2: No, I'm about a year away from looking like Santa Claus over here. We're going to talk about the Alex Murdaugh thing out of South Carolina. This is an insane story. And the reason for it was stupid. So we'll dig into what happened there. We got a little bit of a shift in polling in the California governor's race for what that's worth.
1: In one poll.
2: Yes. And
1: I had a long talk with Steve this morning, privately on the phone. He read 19 other polls to me where he's at 20%. Yeah. And what's his name? Becerra was in third place.
2: Yeah. Well, this is the problem with polling is it's a snapshot of the opinions of the people that they asked in that moment.
1: Or they're lying.
2: Yeah, that could be. I mean, that's not out of the question.
1: Hey, I got a lot of faith in polling, folks.
2: Yeah. Are you suggesting these people might just be pulling numbers out of a hat? We're also going to get into the president as he's heading off to meet with Xi Jinping. Some of his parting comments on the situation in Iran. It's interesting to watch the spin machine take a statement that is clearly intended as, I know the American people are with me, and turn it into screw the American people. And so we'll dig around on that. And Department of Homeland Security's Inspector General probing the former Secretary of the Department of Homeland Security. Turns out all those warehouse purchases that were 11, 12, 13% over ask that all kind of got funneled through her honey bunny, Corey Lewandowski, might not have been entirely above board.
1: Uh-oh.
2: Yeah. So we've got a lot to do between now and 6 o'clock. We're going to do some Cash Patel yelling about drinks. And Shannon Elizabeth started an OnlyFans and filed for divorce.
1: Uh-oh. Gavin Newsom is seeking to transform the prison system in our state into this Nordic-style rehab program. First, he's placed a moratorium on all executions. He's transferred the condemned prisoners to facilities across the state, and he's dismantled San Quentin, you know this, but he's turned that notorious prison into a therapeutic center with art, classrooms, a cafe, and podcast studios. Oh my God. And as a part of the transformation, Newsom has approved a $189 million contract to provide new digital tablets, flat screen TVs, I'm going to throw up, to every inmate in the state prison system.
3: Now they can look at Shannon Elizabeth's OnlyFans.
1: Yeah, there you go. And this is at no cost to the offenders. So, I mean, what the hell? I thought prison was punishment. I mean, San Quentin sounds like you're going to some kind of notorious hotel where they, you know, I'm surprised they're not getting, you know, nail polish. All that manicures. But I'm blown away by this story. It is just awful. And that $189 million for the televisions and all that, It's also for new digital tablets.
3: So with these tablets, are they able to like reach out to their family outside of the prison?
1: I don't know. This program, which was piloted back in 2018 with the tablets and given to nearly all prisoners by 2023, is called A Step Forward in Digital Equity for Justice-Impacted Individuals. That's the new political buzz term from Gavin Newsom on criminals. Justice-Impacted Individuals, who could, in theory, use the device to contact their families, consume educational content, and watch a lot of porn. Doesn't say that, but that's, you know damn good and well, that's what they're using them for. So, in reality, the taxpayer-funded tablets also have been used for, you know, more lurid endeavors. There was a City Journal investigation that contacted dozens of death row inmates, and they all admitted that, no, we're watching porn. Good going with the public money. Once again, our governor has shown what a great president he'd make. Oh, I can't wait. And for tomorrow's show, that's what I can't wait for. And I'll see you then.

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1: Sunny and 79 at Radio City. It's 2 o'clock. I'm Liz Kern, live in the KMJ newsroom. 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Family Mariposa community. Community members, tribal advocates are urgently seeking the public's help locating a missing 14-year-old member of the Wachumne tribe. He was reported missing on May 10th.
2: Benny Maximilian Richard Reyes. He's 14 years old, 5'5", about 100 pounds, black hair and brown eyes. He was last seen at his home on Darrow Road in Mariposa County shortly before 2:30 Sunday afternoon. He was last seen wearing a black sweater, black pants, red Nike shoes, and black hat with a gold Saint on it. The sheriff's office says he's no longer in the county, but they did not specify where he could be headed. Anyone with information on his whereabouts is asked to contact local law enforcement.
1: And we have his picture on our X feed. That is ABC 30's Jason Oliveira. Fresno's Mayor Jerry Dyer just unveiled his 2026-27 budget proposal at City Hall. The overall budget total is $2.55 billion, a majority of the funding going to public works, utilities, police, and facts. Mayor Dyer also highlighted several investments, including a 10-year tree trimming cycle, the Homeless Assistance Response Team, and an American 250 celebration. Dyer says despite some challenging circumstances, the city of Fresno's long-term financial condition remains healthy.
3: Pleased to say that based on increasing revenues and sound financial management, as well as a very healthy reserve, the city of Fresno has a strong financial outlook.
1: Dyer's office says the budget is a comprehensive financial plan that reflects the city of Fresno's ongoing commitment to the One Fresno vision. Lab-grown chocolate might one day be a real thing. We get details from KMJ's Ag Director, Don York.
4: California Farm Bureau says the future of chocolate is under pressure because plants that produce the cocoa beans used to make chocolate are struggling in parts of the world. Excessive heat, erratic rainfall, droughts, along with flooding, are causing cocoa crop failures in the West African country of Ivory Coast, the world's leading producer of cocoa beans. UC Davis researchers are working with a Sacramento-based food technology company to come up with a new way to produce chocolate. It involves growing it directly from plant cells in a lab. It would be cheaper to grow and a more reliable source of chocolate if it all pans out. John York, KMJ News.
1: And the Senate has confirmed Kevin Warsh as the Federal Reserve Chair in a vote of 54-45.
5: The ayes are 54, the nays are 45. The nomination is confirmed.
1: Warsh will serve as the next chairman of the Federal Reserve for a four-year term. On Wall Street, the Dow ended down 67 points. The S&P 500 gained 43. NASDAQ added 314. ABC 30's Christine Gregory has our forecast.
6: Hey, Central Valley, expect a slightly cooler day. Still warm temperatures with highs in the mid to upper 80s. We'll slightly warm close to 90 for Thursday and Friday before we have a great weekend ahead. Temperatures still staying in the 80s. Overnight lows in the 50s and 60s. Next week, we do look to heat up just a bit, but no big heat, no triple digits. Looks like we'll be staying in the 90s, but prepare for warm temperatures to continue. For KMJ and ABC 30's meteorologist Christine Gregory.
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7: We'll check in the North Valley. Traffic is running along smoothly right now on both the 99 and the 152 in the Merced and Las Banas areas. Here in Fresno, we have a traffic alert at the Cedar Avenue on-ramp to eastbound 180. Caltrans has that on-ramp closed right now. And just south of Sanger, we have reports of downed power lines in the roadway at American and Newmark Avenues. I'm Michael Reed, KMJ.
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10: 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That includes the Daily Buzz question today. 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It's going to do that. It's not that a family road trip is out of the question. It's not like doing anything is cheap these days, but for me, for my family, for the way that we generally do stuff, my wife, her and her mother, they did road trips every summer. That was a part of their family vacation tradition. I hate driving. Like, I really don't like driving. Like, I bought a house as close to work as I could because I don't want to commute. I hate driving. So if I am planning a road trip, it's probably something fairly deliberate. It is probably the family vacation. And at this point, the road trip still cheaper than catching a flight. Maybe not cheaper than taking the train. I'm not talking about the high-speed rail, of course. I'm talking about Amtrak. But I think that it would probably change that calculus. Because, again, if you're in a position where you can afford to do that, and that's your vacation, why would you blow the vacation off? I mean, the gas price is what it is. But for the people that do the spur-of-the-moment thing, the folks that like to just pop in the car and, you know, go buzz up to Yosemite or take off and go to San Francisco and get some crab cocktail, what have you, I'll bet that those gas prices factor in. Certainly they would for me. So, yeah, they do factor, because whether you're recreating, whether you're traveling for work, it's money, man. It's money. And right now it's more money than it used to be. It was an interesting thing watching just a moment of Fox News before I got started here. Chuck Schumer must have a print shop on speed dial. Because as he was standing on the floor of the Senate in a completely empty room, hamming it up for the cameras, behind him was a poster board bearing the image of the President of the United States. And the quote, "I don't think about Americans' financial situation. I don't think about anybody." And the attribution to Mr. Trump, of course. This is such an incredible bit of cherry picking. And, you know, we talk a lot about media bias and mainstream media hating Donald Trump. Major Sladek has brought up his belief that in 100 mentions of Donald Trump, 99 of them are going to be disparaging. A ratio that I haven't tested, but that seems high. But we talk about spin. We talk about agenda. We talk about editorial slant. Call it what you want. President Trump was getting ready to head off for this visit with Xi Jinping. And he was confronted by reporters and asked the question that prompted that quote. But that specific narrow representation isn't really the full context. Imagine that.
12: Go ahead.
13: Not even a little bit. The only thing that matters when I'm talking about Iran, they can't have a nuclear weapon. I don't think about Americans' financial situation. I don't think about anybody. I think about one thing. We cannot let Iran have a nuclear weapon. That's all. That's the only thing that matters.
10: So, given the full context, is it my favorite Donald Trump quote? No, probably not. Is it, I don't think about Americans, I don't think about anybody? No. The specific question was, are you thinking about Americans' financial situations while you're negotiating with Iran? President Trump believes that the people are with him on the Iran question. And in his mind, there is one question. Will Tehran be allowed to continue to try to develop nuclear weapons or not? And I don't know anybody, when you get right down to the issue, whether or not Iran can be allowed to have nuclear weapons, I don't know anybody who's going, oh, yeah, it'll be fine. No, that's going to be totally cool. I'm sure Israel will be safe. I'm sure that the other oil-producing nations will be unbothered. I'm sure the Strait of Hormuz will open right back up. I'm sure that there's no chance that some kind of Iranian terrorist proxy would try to smuggle that material into the United States or another allied nation's territory to do massive damage to the civilian population. Nobody's saying that. We're all in agreement. Iran cannot have nuclear weapons. Does it suck to go to the gas pump? Let's go back to that Daily Buzz question about whether or not these gas prices are shaking up your plans for road trips. And consequently, the cost of everything is creeping up, and that sucks. But the president is looking at the buy once, cry once approach to this. Yeah, it's going to be expensive to end Iran's nuclear ambition. It is going to be costly in terms of the price that we pay for our military presence. It's going to be costly in the price that we pay here at home. It makes me think of this quote that I saw floating around on social media a couple of years ago. But it was a millennial who was framing a conversation with her grandma. And she was talking about her frustration with not being able to afford, I think it was homeownership, which is a legitimate gripe. And that her grandmother's response was that when she was a girl, they once boiled a belt to have something to eat. We don't know adversity in my generation. The boomers, y'all had Vietnam. And before that, Korea. Your parents, my grandparents, they had World War II. They knew adversity. They knew what it was like to sacrifice. They knew what sugar rationing was. They knew what gas rationing was. They came up with a million inventive ways to either pool resources, to barter resources, or to make do without resources. Now, the fight with Iran is not World War II, and consequently, we are not being asked to make sacrifices that resemble in the slightest the sacrifices that the greatest generation made in the 1930s and the 1940s. And people in this country love to reference the halcyon days of the 1950s as if though we were right on the precipice of the utopian ideal. And the truth is, our economy was just firing on every conceivable cylinder. For the first time, two-income households were really a thing. We had manufacturing capable of building anything. Production, distribution, logistical networks. And we had a whole bunch of men who had come home from the greatest threat that humanity had faced to that point. And God willing, the greatest threat that humanity ever will face. And they saw opportunity. And instead of bitching about not having a half a cup of sugar to make a loaf of banana bread, they figured it out. Am I thrilled with gas prices? No, I'm not. I'm not. I'm right there with you. I'm driving a pickup truck. Yeah, I'm one of those idiots that drives a pickup truck to an office job. $150. $150, my gas card cuts off. That's not

0: who was coming out of the hospital, and you learn that their mom's in the ER, and you ask them, hey, are you thinking about whether or not you can get your kids an Xbox while you're trying to keep your mom in the ICU? No, they're not thinking about the Xbox. Now, we are tightening down on things that are a damn sight more important than buying an Xbox. But the absence of context and the speed with which not just Chuck Schumer, who you should expect it from, but the media jumps on this and treats it as if though the president does not care. Even if you are one of the people who believes that Donald Trump is running this country the way that he is for his own benefit, even if you're one of those people, get down to the most pragmatic possible interpretation in the context of the president's self-interest. Donald Trump does not want to see a blue wave in the midterms. Donald Trump does not want the legacy of his presidency to be another bogged down mess in the Middle East. But the first thing at the front of his mind is Iran cannot have nuclear weapons. Am I thrilled that it's costing $200 to fill up my truck? No. Am I thrilled that prices of everything that requires transportation are inching upward? No. Nobody's happy about it. You're not happy about it. I'm not happy about it. The poor stiff working two jobs so he can afford the rent and diapers, he's not happy about it. And the wealthy dude who hasn't thought about the price of a gallon of milk in 10 years, he's not happy about it either. We're all feeling it. But the myopia with which the media approaches this question is dangerous. Because there are well-intentioned people who believe that they are getting from the big three, from the 24-hour infotainment networks, from social media, a clear picture of what's going on in the world and a snapshot of what's at the front of the president's mind. And when you strip this out of context, of course it sounds terrible. It sounds abjectly heartless. But when you put it in its place, the full quote in answer to a specific question about dealing with Iran's nuclear ambition, it's a very different thing. It's still not a happy thing. It is a necessary thing. It is an appropriate thing. When I get back, I want to talk about this crazy story out of South Carolina. We've got a man who was found guilty of not one but two murders. And his conviction has been unanimously overturned by the South Carolina State Supreme Court. And it revolves around a court clerk who made improper comments to jurors. Yeah, it sounds small, doesn't it? We'll get to that story after we get to traffic with Michael Reed.
1: Thank you, Philip. Here in Fresno, traffic is slowing just a little bit right now. Westbound 180 at the northbound 99 connector. Also in Fresno, we have a traffic alert at the Shaw Avenue on-ramp to eastbound 168. Caltrans has that on-ramp closed. And just south of Sanger, we have reports of downed power lines in the roadway at American and Newmark Avenues. I'm Michael Reed, Games.
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3: Across the country right now, at this very moment, there are probably arguments taking place about who's doing more of the housework, the homework, the shuttling of kids from this activity to that. It's true. By and large, women do more of this than men. But doesn't have to be that way. And if you and your spouse can level that playing field, it's going to make both of you and your kids happier. Psychologist Yelena Kecmanovic says this might be how you get there. As hard as it might be at first, try to think of your partner like a teammate, not an adversary. 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And finally, take the time to acknowledge what the other person is doing. And every now and then, even express your appreciation. That'll go a long way. I'm Dr. Sanjay Gupta, helping you live a better life.

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3: Alex Murdaugh is not getting out of prison, but he is going to get a new murder trial. And it seems to all revolve around a court clerk named Becky Hill, who is now accused of making improper comments to jurors during Murdaugh's 2023 trial. So again, Murdaugh was found guilty of two murders. His wife and his kid, Margaret Murdaugh, 52, Paul Murdaugh, 22, found dead from multiple gunshot wounds near the dog kennel at the family's hunting estate back in 2021. Murdaugh was convicted in 2023 of murdering them after a six-week trial. The jurors deliberated for nearly 3 hours before reaching a guilty verdict. And the court's clerk is accused of improper external influence on the jury. South Carolina State Attorney General Alan Wilson chiming in on this, and not a happy man to say the least.
4: Well, obviously, we are disappointed in the court's decision. We respect this court. We respect the members of the court, but we strongly disagree with their reasoning. But this is how the process is supposed to play out. They get to be the final arbiter and adjudicate these types of cases. And as we said in our release earlier today, we plan to retry this case. We plan to seek a speedy trial. We're obviously evaluating all of our options right now. But I think you've already done a great job of showcasing what the court based its decision on. It was the conduct of the clerk of court, and hopefully that conduct will never happen again. It's also important to note, Martha, that Mr. Murdaugh is not being released from prison. Our office secured a number of convictions against him for his financial crimes, and he's going to be serving several decades in prison, up to 27 years in state prison, as well as up to 40 years in federal prison. So we have time to try him again.
3: Again, that's South Carolina Attorney General Alan Wilson talking about the decision of the five-member South Carolina State Supreme Court, a unanimous decision that Murdaugh must have a new trial. And they cite the, quote, breathtaking and disgraceful effort of former Colleton County Clerk Mary Rebecca Becky Hill, the court clerk who served during the double murder trial, is said to have undermined the jury process. The court's opinion says, in part, Hill egregiously attacked Murdaugh's credibility and his defense, triggering a presumption of prejudice, which the state is unable to rebut. As noted at the outset, Hill's shocking jury interference was accomplished outside the presence and knowledge of the outstanding trial judge and superbly competent and professional counsel for the state and for the defense. And in a footnote, the justices went on to say that they commend the post-trial court that inherited Murdaugh's motion for a new trial and was placed in the unenviable position of evaluating unprecedented jury interference by a court clerk within the context of a murky area of the law. Now, Alan Wilson has said he will aggressively retry Murdaugh for the murders as soon as is possible. And he emphasized that Murdaugh's not being released. He's got 20-plus years in state prison for his financial crimes, another potential 40 years in federal prison for his financial crimes. And considering the man's age, that functions as a life sentence in and of itself. And yet, justice for the family members that Murdaugh was convicted of killing is a priority for this attorney general. So prosecutors made the case that Murdaugh, who comes from a long line of prominent attorneys in the Lowcountry region, killed his wife and son to gain sympathy and distract from his financial wrongdoings. The defense argues that the police ignored the possibility that anybody else could have committed the murder. Murdaugh maintains his innocence about the deaths of his wife and son. His defense alleged jury tampering and evidentiary errors, including the inclusion of his financial crimes, denied him a fair trial. Murdaugh's attorneys contend that Clerk Hill tampered with the jury by advising it not to believe Murdaugh's testimony and other defense evidence, pressuring them to reach a quick guilty verdict, misrepresenting information to the trial court in an attempt to have the court remove a juror that she believed to favor the defense. So during oral arguments in front of the South Carolina State Supreme Court, the defense alleged that Hill tampered with the jury to ensure a guilty verdict because they claim it would help her sell more copies of a book that she went on to write about the case. Murdaugh's defense says that Hill influenced the verdict through remarks heard by some jurors during the trial, including one instance where she said to watch Murdaugh's body language during his testimony. Dick Harpatulian, one of Murdaugh's attorneys during the hearing back in February, said the clerk of court allowed public attention of the moment to overcome her duty. The lead prosecutor countered during the Supreme Court hearing that Hill made a few fleeting comments over the course of a 6-week trial that included 90 witnesses, almost 600 exhibits. They argued that it wasn't enough to influence the verdict. Chief Justice John Kittredge called Hill a rogue clerk of court. And he said that he wanted to make note that the overwhelming majority of clerks in South Carolina are dedicated, conscientious public servants who do not act like this. Hill resigned as the Culleton County Clerk of Court in March of 2024 amid the South Carolina Law Enforcement Division's investigation into the allegations that she may have abused her position for financial gain. In December of 25, she pleaded guilty to obstruction of justice, perjury, and misconduct in office for showing photographs that were sealed court evidence to a reporter and then lying about doing so on the stand during a hearing related to Murdaugh's appeal bid. The charges did not allege jury tampering, and she denied tampering with the jury during her testimony. But the state Supreme Court still came to the conclusion that Murdaugh must have a new trial. They did not, in this opinion, address all the evidentiary issues raised by Murtaugh, but they did address the issue of admissibility of his financial crimes, which supports the state's theory of motive. And if the trial court decides to admit evidence of Murdaugh's financial crimes at the retrial, prosecutors must complete the introduction of that evidence efficiently without the same lengthy presentation of inflammatory details that was permitted in the first trial, that coming from the state Supreme Court. So Murdaugh will again get his day in court, and all of this boils down to a clerk who wanted a book to sell well. 490-5858 is the number, 800-776-5858 on the toll-free side. So we check in with Liz Kern in the KMJ Newsroom.
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2: A person has died after being struck by a car on Highway 41 just south of Jensen Avenue. ABC 30's Jason Oliveira has more detail.
5: Right around 1 in the morning, the California Highway Patrol responded to the collision. Officers say an 83-year-old man was driving a Hyundai Tucson southbound when a man walked into the roadway. The driver was unable to avoid the person and hit him. The pedestrian was pronounced dead at the scene. The driver is cooperating with investigators. Drugs or alcohol are not believed to be factors in this crash.
2: Vice President J.D. Vance announcing initiatives to combat fraud in federal health programs. Dr. Mehmet Oz announcing a 6-month moratorium on enrollment for hospice and home health care agencies.
6: And we believe that at least half of the hospices in the entire area around Los Angeles are fraudulent. And today we announce 800 of those hospices have been suspended. That's getting us, close to where we think we should be. 800 hospices that last year charged the federal taxpayer $1.4 billion will no longer be paid.
2: And during the 6-month moratorium, CMS will intensify their targeted investigations and quickly remove hospice and HHA providers that are suspected of committing fraud from the Medicare program. California launching a $1 billion rebate program for electric, medium, and heavy-duty trucks. Starting June 26th, authorized retailers will have rebates of $7,500 up to $120,000.
7: On Wall Street, the Dow ended down 67 points today. It is 233, Valley weather right now, sunny 80 at Radio City. ABC 30's Christine Gregory has more of our forecast.
8: Good afternoon, Central Valley. Expect a much cooler day today, but temperatures still warm in the mid to upper 80s. We will keep this trend going into Friday, although we will slightly warm closer to 90 by Friday, so make sure to still dress for the warm weather. The weekend still looks good. We'll be in the mid to upper 80s, still above average for this time of year, looking like we are heating up more next week, but no big heat, no triple digits. We may just see a few days in the mid to upper 90s. For KMJ, ABC 30's meteorologist Christine Gregory.
7: 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I'm Liz Kern on KMJ at KMJNow.com or wherever you stream.
9: Thank you, Liz. Here in Fresno, we have reports of a pedestrian in the roadway southbound 41 at the O Street exit. Also in Fresno, we have a stalled vehicle at the Shaw Avenue on-ramp to eastbound 168. In south of Sanger, we have reports of down power lines in the roadway at American and Newmark Avenues. I'm Michael Reed, KMJ Traffic.
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18: For years, scientists have been studying the association between depression and dementia. As you might expect, the relationship is complicated. But there's this new study out of the UK which found it's not just broad strokes. There are six symptoms of depression that are especially correlated with dementia risk years later. Number one, losing confidence in yourself. Two, not being able to face up to your problems. Three, not feeling warmth or affection from other people. Four, feeling nervous and anxious all the time. Five, not being satisfied with the way tasks are carried out. And finally, six, difficulty concentrating. What we could be seeing here is the impact of people becoming less social, or that certain changes in the brain lead to both depression and dementia. But dementia takes longer to manifest. If you notice these symptoms, talk to your doctor about it. I'm Dr. Sanjay Gupta, helping you live a better life.
8: Jay.
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0: Well, Kristi Noem's back in the news, and I'll bet she's not happy about this one. The Department of Homeland Security Inspector General's office is investigating the $38 billion ICE Detention Center acquisition program overseen by Kristi Noem and her boyfriend, Corey Lewandowski.
1: Yeah.
0: The DHS wants to know what these guys were doing. There's an announcement expected possibly as early as this afternoon of an audit of ICE's acquisition of detention space. It's going to review all of the department's warehouse purchases, a policy of Kristi Noem, and what the Wall Street Journal tactfully describes as her top advisor, Corey Lewandowski. The IG is already investigating the handling of contracts at DHS last year and the political appointees involved in awarding them. Noem and Lewandowski argued that the government needed to buy its own detention centers rather than leasing them from private prison companies or local governments. Several of the warehouses, spaces that would more commonly be purchased by like Amazon or UPS, were intended to detain as many as 8,000 people at a time. And the government dedicated about $38 billion to the plan with money allotted by Congress through the One Big Beautiful Bill Act. So far, DHS has paid at least $1 billion for 9 facilities. At Noem's direction, ICE bought 11 vacant warehouses in the span of a couple of months this past winter. Noem and Lewandowski had been pressuring immigration officials to try and open the new detention centers by the end of the year. Kind of a tall order given that these weren't zoned for human occupation. They didn't have, you know, like the plumbing required to support a large population. According to a report by real estate analytics company CoStar, ICE paid between 11 and 13% on average above asking price for comparable properties. And the purchases had been raising eyebrows around the administration. Both parties on Capitol Hill were not enthusiastic. Critics point out that ICE could have more rapidly expanded detention centers by purchasing unused public and private jail facilities, which would have already been properly configured. And when Mark Wayne Mullen took over as Homeland Security Secretary, he immediately hit the brakes on the warehouse plan. A number of companies that had not previously worked in immigration detention received contracts related to the warehouse purchases. One example, in March, ICE awarded a 3-year contract worth more than $113 million to a defense contractor with a history of supporting ships and ports for the Coast Guard. KVG LLC is the name of the company, and they have not previously worked in any sort of detention. Another company, SK2, had no previous work with the government until Department of Homeland Security awarded them a $6 million contract just this past January. They were formed in Puerto Rico in June of 2024 by the chief executive of government facilities contractor J&J Worldwide Services. That's coming from corporate registries. Real estate group CBRE Group acquired J&J Worldwide in February 2024. SK2 reincorporated in Tennessee shortly after winning the $6 million contract. Representatives from SK2 and KVG have both declined to comment on this. But the Wall Street Journal points to 4 other firms that had never had federal contracts prior to working with DHS on the warehouses. Altogether, those contracts tally up to about $500 million. So there's about 50 contractors, including KVG and SK2, as well as others approved by the government to acquire, renovate, and provide logistical services related to warehouse detention centers. They were paid across the 50 contractors nearly $2 billion since Kristi Noem had taken over as Secretary of Homeland Security. Now, when you add to this the rumors that Lewandowski, the accusations, I suppose, that Lewandowski had begun to act as a kind of a middleman, and that there were suggestions, recommendations, insinuations that it would be appropriate to thank Mr. Lewandowski with seats on boards of directors or finder's fees, that sort of thing. It really begins to turn this into something other than an inexperienced operator in a secretarial position failing to understand exactly what her responsibilities were to the taxpayer as she allocated those resources to people that didn't have the experience relevant to the goal she was attempting to accomplish. Now, as much as I'll speak in defense of President Trump when he gets stuff right, I'm also going to say appointing Kristi Noem was a mistake. And in the moment when her appointment was announced, that there were legitimate questions about her competence, about her experience, about her attention to detail. And throughout her time as DHS secretary, the wheels continued to fall off. You had Greg Bovino put in charge of ICE and the mess that he made in Minneapolis. And yeah, I know the protesters own their share of that. But Bovino exacerbated it, putting under-trained, under-resourced agents and officers on the street. Not to mention his ridiculous photo op. Then there's Kristi Noem's photo ops. The tens of millions, hundreds of millions, I've heard a tab of as much as $200 million for her Kristi Noem rides a horsey in front of Mount Rushmore ad campaign. There's Hollywood blockbusters that don't have budgets that big. Now, I know that President Trump rewards loyalty. I know that President Trump likes to protect the people that have looked out for him and had his back. And I know that in President Trump's calculus, Kristi Noem clearly fits that mold. Hence her transfer, I suppose, to be the special envoy for the made-up thing that's maybe possibly associated with Golden Dome, but we're not sure yet. I think that President Trump would do well to cut his losses here, because I think that eventually some of this misuse of taxpayer resources, that's our money. The government didn't make that money. You made that money. I made that money. I think that eventually some of that misuse of taxpayer resources is going to stick. And I think that it has the potential to come with consequences, especially if the allegations about Lewandowski soliciting honorariums or finder's fees for some of these transactions are able to be proven. And I don't think it serves the administration to drag that dead weight. President Trump did the right thing when he appointed Mark Wayne Mullen. Mark Wayne's got a learning curve to follow, but most secretaries do, unless they're a transfer from inside the agency and they've spent decades and decades learning that specific department of the government. Mullen's capable of following the curve. Mullen is also astute enough to know that with an investigation like this coming from his own department, with the allegations about Lewandowski being what they are, and with the public backlash to Kristi Noem's behavior, Ice Barbie, remember all that? I think that Mullen is more than capable of checking the bottom line and making sure that he's not wasting taxpayer resources. So President Trump has mostly extricated the administration from the stink of Kristi Noem's gross mismanagement. And hopefully it serves as a warning to future administrations to double check the capability of a secretary that you're advancing into a position so far outside their wheelhouse. So don't forget, Kristi Noem, she was a governor of a state. She was a governor of South Dakota. They got like the same population as Madera County. I think their annual budget was $8 billion. Fresno Unified and the city of Fresno are halfway there just by themselves here in Fresno County. And to put her in charge of an agency like this, I don't think Noem was up to it, and I think that her relationship with Lewandowski was a far more influential thing on her time as secretary than anybody, except maybe those two, recognize. But I think that President Trump cutting her loose, is the right thing to do. She doesn't need to be a special envoy. She may need to be investigated for, if nothing else, abject incompetence as during her time as the Secretary of Department of Homeland Security. All right. When we get back, talking about money, the Golden Dome. Boy, that estimate blew up fast. Is it as bad as high-speed rail? We'll find out. Right now, Michael Reed's got traffic.
1: Here in Fresno, we have a two-vehicle accident southbound 41 at the Ashland Avenue exit. Also in Fresno, we have a stalled vehicle at the Shaw Avenue on-ramp to eastbound 168. And traffic is slowing down right now, westbound 180 at the northbound 99 connector. I'm Michael Reed, KMJ Traffic.
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13: For years, scientists have been studying the association between depression and dementia. As you might expect, the relationship is complicated. But there's this new study out of the UK which found it's not just broad strokes. There are six symptoms of depression that are especially correlated with dementia risk years later. Number one, losing confidence in yourself. Two, not being able to face up to your problems. Three, not feeling warmth or affection from other people. Four, feeling nervous and anxious all the time. Five, not being satisfied with the way tasks are carried out. And finally, six, difficulty concentrating. What we could be seeing here is the impact of people becoming less social, or that certain changes in the brain lead to both depression and dementia. But dementia takes longer to manifest. If you notice these symptoms, talk to your doctor about it. I'm Dr. Sanjay Gupta, helping you live a better life.
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4: California's June primary is coming fast, and the stakes are real. From Fresno to Sacramento, KMJ has you covered with the candidates, the issues, and the facts that matter most.
5: All right, we'll get to Golden Dome in a couple of minutes, but as long as we're talking about detention camps, let's talk about maybe the most famous of all, Alligator Alcatraz down in the Everglades. It is being shut down. Has everything to do with operational costs. A New York Times reporting, Department of Homeland Security has determined the facility is actually just too expensive to maintain, and some private vendors have been struggling to cover the cost of operation. The center had housed migrants awaiting deportation, but now is expected to shut down in the next couple of weeks, vendors being informed that detainees would be completely cleared out by the 1st of June, and the camp would be dismantled shortly thereafter. Just a month ago, the facility was holding 1,400 detainees. It's not clear where these individuals will be relocated. But Ron DeSantis said last week that Alligator Alcatraz was always intended to be a temporary solution. They've been spending over $1 million a day to keep the facility running, and Florida taxpayers have funded those costs. The state has not yet received the $600 million in federal reimbursement that it's requested to replace those Florida state taxpayer funds. I think that the location of Alligator Alcatraz was novel. It was headline grabbing. The name, forgive me if I'm a little stodgy about this. There's one Alcatraz. It's in the Bay in San Francisco. It's now a historic landmark and a state park. I get why they latched onto it. Alliteration is fun. I think that it was a little bit of a double-edged sword. On the one hand, what a fantastic security system. You're in the Everglades. Maybe don't go outside the fence where the bitey things are. On the other hand, that cost of operation kind of vindicates some of the complaints that people made about the facility being more about show than about efficiency or about getting the job done. And DeSantis saying that this was always intended to be temporary, I think is a very diplomatic way of recognizing that with the administration having as many plates spinning as it is at this moment, that it may be some time before that allocation of $600 million is made to reimburse Florida taxpayers. It could have been a great thing. And I think that the location of the facility could be, in time, rehabilitated, rebuilt to be used as a detention facility in perpetuity. God knows there's nothing else to do with the land. I have to wonder how the Florida taxpayers are feeling about it. I have to, again, with that eye always towards the midterms. DeSantis is right. It was never meant to be a permanent facility. But does DeSantis defend that as they head into the midterms, as Floridians are choosing their next state representatives, as they're choosing their next congressional representatives? Or does that $600 million betrayal get portrayed, or I guess that $600 million debt get portrayed as a betrayal? Time will tell. Goodness knows, primaries are coming up quick in Florida, too. Next hour, we're going to talk about the Golden Dome. We're going to talk about U.S. intelligence on Iranian missile capabilities, and we're going to talk about PACs in local politics. There's a couple that have popped up that are spending money and trying to shape your opinion. 490-5858 is the number here, 800-776-5858. I'm Philip Teresi. 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
13: Sunny and 81 degrees at Radio City. It's 3 o'clock. I'm Liz Kern, live in the KMJ newsroom. 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President Trump arrives in Beijing for his high-stakes meeting with Chinese President Xi Jinping. Fox's Peter Doocy is there.
14: President Trump says, "I will be asking President Xi, a leader of extraordinary distinction, to open up China so that these brilliant people can work their magic and help bring the People's Republic to an even higher level. In fact, I promise that when we are together, which will be in a matter of hours, I will make that my very first request." That is why the president picked up NVIDIA's CEO Jensen Huang during an Air Force One refueling stop in Alaska, and that is why he's got Elon Musk back in the fold for at least a few days. Both of those CEOs are critical to keeping America ahead in the race for AI supremacy.
13: The two leaders also expected to talk about trade, Taiwan, and the war in Iran. Both China and the U.S. want to see the Strait of Hormuz opened up. The South Carolina Supreme Court unanimously overturned the murder conviction of Alex Murdaugh, convicted in March of 2023 of the double homicide of his wife and son. Fox's Madison Scarpino has details.
15: And the justices say it's because of a local court clerk who, quote, placed her fingers on the scales of justice and denied Murdaugh's right to a fair trial by tainting the jury. That former clerk is Becky Hill. She, quote, egregiously attacked Murdaugh's credibility by insinuating to jurors his testimony could not be trusted. The justices also say that she pressured the jury to reach a quick guilty verdict. The infamous former South Carolina attorney has always said that he did not kill his wife, he did not kill his son, and now he's going to be getting a brand new trial.
13: He's serving a 40-year prison sentence for separate financial crimes. And back in December, Becky Hill pleaded guilty to perjury, obstruction of justice, and misconduct. She was sentenced 3 years probation. Newly released video shows tense moments leading up to a deadly family feud in central Fresno 4 years ago. Here's KMJ's Randy James.
16: The footage captures a heated confrontation that quickly turns violent, including a bat being swung during the fight. Yesterday, a key witness testified in court. She's in the witness protection program and cannot be named. Prosecutors say Gerardo and Leobardo Zurita killed Raul Nunez and his girlfriend, Stacy Zurita, in a drive-by shooting. Both have pled not guilty. A judge is now deciding whether the case will move to trial. Randy James, KMJ News.
13: On Wall Street today, the Dow ended down 67 points, but the S&P 500 gained 43. NASDAQ added 314. ABC 30's Christine Gregory has our forecast.
17: Hey, Central Valley, expect a slightly cooler day. Still warm temperatures with highs in the mid to upper 80s. We'll slightly warm close to 90 for Thursday and Friday before we have a great weekend ahead. Temperatures still staying in the 80s. Overnight lows in the 50s and 60s. Next week, we do look to heat up just a bit, but no big heat, no triple digits. Looks like we'll be staying in the 90s, but prepare for warm temperatures to continue. For KMJ, I'm ABC 30's meteorologist Christine Gregory.
13: 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I'm Liz Kern on KMJ at KMJNow.com or wherever you stream.
18: Thank you, Liz. Here in Fresno, we have a three-vehicle accident southbound 41 at the Shaw Avenue exit. Also in Fresno, we have a two-vehicle accident southbound 41 at the Ashland Avenue exit, so traffic is really backed up in that area right now. And we have a solo vehicle accident southbound 99 at the Herndon Avenue exit. I'm Michael Reed, KMJ.com.
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5: 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Again, 7 to 9, they're going to be out there. 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So we got a new poll on the governor's race. And I there's two things I want to say here. One, there are already additional polls in circulation that contradict this. Two, I have decided, again, polls are meaningless. Except as a snapshot of the feeling of the people that they talk to in that moment, and they are rarely indicative of the broader voter base. The only poll that actually matters is going to happen on June 2nd or 3rd, whatever, that Tuesday, and then again on Election Day in November. All the rest of these polls are people, call it lies, damn lies, and statistics if you want. Call it wishful thinking, hope casting, what have you. This one says that on the heels of the departure of Eric Swalwell, there has been such a surge in interest in Javier Becerra that he is now leading Steve Hilton with 19% of voters backing him in the primary. According to this poll, Steve Hilton dropping slightly to a little over 17%. Tom Steyer creeping up now in third place with 16.5% support. And Chad Bianco, according to this poll, basically neck and neck with Katie Porter, just a hair over 10%. Now, again, there's already like three other polls in circulation that contradict this and put Steve Hilton where he has been for the vast majority of this process, which is right at the front of the pack. It also shows Bianco faring much better against Javier Becerra than what this poll indicates. It's been an interesting thing to watch the contest for governor start to fade a little bit, given the glaring amount of attention going into the Los Angeles mayor's race. And I talked with Adam Carolla earlier this week. He had he's had a couple of opportunities now to talk with Spencer Pratt. And Carolla feels very, very clearly that Karen Bass cannot be allowed to return to office, that this Democratic socialist who's kind of riding her coattails cannot be allowed to get into that office. And that even if Spencer Pratt knows nothing and does nothing, it seems that, at least in Carolla's estimation, not a worse choice than the lady who ran L.A. into the ground or the lady who would like to pick up a shovel and start digging through the rock bottom that Karen Bass seems to be determined to find. The Spencer Pratt question is an interesting one, and we don't really have this in the governor's race. So far, the most viral moment out of this race was Steve Hilton incorrectly describing a crunchy shell Del Taco taco as a Barstow Street taco. Over in the L.A. mayor's race, Spencer Pratt has turned it into a social media bonanza. I mean, the amount of national reporting on this. Honest to goodness, outside of California, do you think that anybody knows Karen Bass's name? Do you think anybody knows Villaraigosa's name? It's not the kind of race that normally would attract attention very much outside of Southern California. Even here in Fresno, we don't really talk about LA politics except when it's a big national news story. Spencer Pratt's changed that calculus. Now, over here in the governor's race, it's a little bit more of a sober process, and I have to admit, I'm relieved that that is the case. There seems to be a seriousness of purpose with these candidates about this job. Now, the seriousness of purpose, almost exclusively on the left, is about getting hired. On the right, it seems to be much more about offering solutions. Hilton has good ideas. Bianco has good ideas. I think that Bianco shot himself in the foot with this Riverside County special election audit, this investigation that he undertook at the behest of a group of people that can really be boiled down to conspiracy theory following gadflies. And I think that, unfortunately, that's tripped Chad up, and it's damaged his credibility, which is a shame because I would have loved to have seen November roll around and have a Hilton versus Bianco race. At the same time, there's a little bit of relief here because there's an opportunity right now to coalesce behind Hilton, to put 100% of Republican support behind a single candidate. And this is the secret sauce that we have the potential to exercise well above the Democrats in this fight. There are only two credible Republicans, and one of them, his credibility is waning. For Chad Bianco to step out of this race and endorse Steve Hilton would almost guarantee Hilton a spot in November. I don't know that it's going to guarantee him an out-and-out win. I don't know if California is going to go that hard for a Republican, even after all these years. But I think that you put Steve Hilton up against Javier Becerra, it's going to be a fight, but it's going to be a clean fight. And the baggage that Becerra brings in, Hilton can capitalize on that. God forbid Tom Steyer or Katie Porter actually manage to land across from Hilton on the ballot. It would all but guarantee a Republican governor come 2027. But the only poll that matters is primary day. After that, the next poll that matters is Election Day. And the numbers on this, while I don't believe that the Inside California Politics Emerson College polling survey was conducted in bad faith, I'm sure that their methodology is defensible. I am sure that their population sample is acceptable for this kind of extrapolation. But I don't think that it accurately reflects the interests of the people. And one of the things that I'm curious about, I've gotten a lot of political text messages this year. And I'm going to tell you candidates right now, it annoys the hell out of me. I do not want you texting me. If you want to mail me junk mail, that's fine. I'm looking to debates. I'm looking to candidate statements. I'm looking to what your actual plan is. And it's not going to fit in a text. It's going to fit on your website. It's going to fit in your interviews. It's going to fit in your debates and your town halls. But I wonder, with the fatigue over the constant demand for attention, the jumping up and screaming to please donate, please vote, please this, please that, come phone bank, here's my master plan to do X, Y, and Z, and I'm texting it to you in the middle of your lunch break because my campaign manager ran out of ideas about how I could get in front of people to tell them what it is I want to do. But I'm wondering if we haven't started to see a phenomenon that really emerged in the 2016 presidential contest, where people are deliberately lying to pollsters just for the sheer chaotic joy of skewing their results, which, by the way, I don't object to at all, because I don't think that the candidates should be playing to popular opinion on either side of the aisle. I think that the candidates should be playing to the plan that they want to put into action. I think that it is a much easier thing to hold a candidate or an elected eventually responsible for what they did and did not do if they're pinned down to a plan, recognizing that plans evolve when they get confronted by reality. I think that it would be a much more useful version of the process for the voter. And so if that means that polling becomes completely useless junk, I'm good. I'm on board. We had a couple of PACs in town that are starting to make waves. And we talked a little bit about the so-called One Fresno Coalition PAC. But another one has popped up. And some of this is a result of how a new law in California is altering how political donors participate in elections. Pedro Ramirez talked to Melissa Montavo over at the B. He heads the Valley Impact Strategies firm. And Ramirez says that fundraising has been pretty slow compared to other years' city council races where you could see candidates raising hundreds of thousands of dollars. And Ramirez says that he thinks that part of the slower fundraising does come around to this recently enacted state law to prevent campaign contributors from unduly influencing public officials. So according to the California Fair Political Practices Commission, local government officials can't vote on

0: Yeah.
1: One of the PACs spending money is called the Central Valley Council. As yet, there's not a tremendous amount of public information about the so-called Central Valley Council. They say on their website that they're fighting for a better valley. They were formed in 2025, and I'll tell you who they were formed by when we get back, but it's a familiar name who's involved with another one of these PACs that's made some headlines lately. Right now, Michael Reed has the latest for you in the KMJ Traffic Center.
2: Thank you, Philip. Here in Fresno, we have a solo vehicle accident southbound 99th at Herndon Avenue exit. Also in Fresno, we have a two-vehicle accident southbound 41 at the Ashland Avenue exit. And we have a three-vehicle accident southbound 41 at the Shaw Avenue exit. I'm Michael Reed, KMJ Traffic.
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11: 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I'm Dr. Sanjay Gupta, helping you live a better life.

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5: K20 on KMJ, talking about PACs in Central California, and there's a couple that are making waves a little bit. They're not doing anything unlawful, but there's questions. Who's behind this? Where's the money coming from? And there's some other questions about some of the candidates that are being supported by other PACs, but we're talking about Central Valley Council. And the website's very bare bones. They say that they're fighting for a better valley. It was formed in 2025. And funders include Mid Valley Disposal, Granville Homes, Peter Stravinsky from the Stravinsky Development Group, West Coast Waste, American Ambulance. An officer of the PAC talked to the Bee to say that the goal of the Central Valley Council is to identify and support high-quality candidates across the ballot who demonstrate integrity, leadership, and a commitment to serving their communities. That officer is none other than local political consultant Alex Tavlian. Now, campaign contribution filings show Central Valley Council has donated to a handful of Fresno City Council candidates. Fernando Alvarez, Myra Campa, Rob Fuentes, Nav Gurm, and Danielle Parra. They've also contributed to Mike Carbasi's Board of Supervisors campaign. Now, there's another PAC, a committee formed just this past month called the One Fresno Coalition. This has nothing to do with the One Fresno Foundation or the One Fresno branding that Mayor Jerry Dyer came up with. But Alex Tavlian's also listed as an officer for the One Fresno Coalition. As yet, it's not clear who's funding the PAC. Filings have not yet disclosed who put money in the pot. But the coalition is making independent expenditures on mailers in favor of Alvarez, Fuentes, Gurm, and Parra. You know, three of the six people that we just talked about. Now, you've also got Youth Save Democracy. They got their start in a failed run at Congress by Jonathan Burrows. Gurm, Nav Gurm, one of our candidates for city council, was a co-founder of the PAC. And he was the campaign consultant for Jonathan Burrows. Gurm has now received contributions from Youth Save Democracy. Parra has received donations from Youth Save Democracy. The group, whose mission is to mobilize young voters, is funded by hundreds of nationwide donors making small contributions. Now, again, none of this is unlawful. And if you're wondering why, there's a Supreme Court case you need to look up called Citizens United. Naomi Bick is a public policy expert. She's also a local government expert over at Fresno State. Talking to the Bee, she said that PACs are not inherently good or bad, but voters should pay attention to who is supporting candidates. Fresno's a growing city. Political outcomes here have gotten way more interesting in the past decade than what I think a lot of folks in the Valley expect for Fresno. Now, just because a candidate gets a donation from a PAC doesn't mean that they're going to always support or default to the PAC's position in future legislative decisions. But just as the state of California came up with a rule that disallows somebody who donated more than $500 in the previous year, disallowed that elected to participate in legislation or any kind of determinations that would affect said donor, these PACs have become kind of a pass-through almost. And again, operating within the law, unquestionably. And in some cases, helping to obscure who gave money to what. Politics isn't getting better. And it's not getting better because politicians don't want it to get better. You and I should know exactly who gave money to who. We should know exactly how much money that was. We should know when, following that donation, one of our electeds renders a decision, what be it legislative, judicial, what have you, that favors a donor. Now, that doesn't automatically mean it's the wrong decision. Sometimes you're going to have very righteous people making donations to support very ethical candidates who would come to a conclusion not because of a donation, but because it was the correct choice all along. But you and I also know that it is entirely possible to see an elected make a decision on the basis of future political potential. And this is where Citizens United has actually enabled more bad behavior than good. Because the original thought behind it was corporations have a sort of legal personhood. As such, they have an entitlement to First Amendment protections. And as the argument has been made repeatedly that money equals speech, especially in the context of donations and funding mechanisms, that would allow for corporations to participate in these so-called PACs. But what the politicians have done is they've now used them as a way to launder donations. They have used them as a way to launder support. They have used them as a way to make it more tedious, not impossible, but tedious for you and I to go and look to see who has donated to what and what the outcome of those donations ultimately was. And there is a slate of laws intended to prevent coordination between candidates and PACs. Most of the time, I believe that those laws are honored, at least in spirit. Some of the time, you know that those laws are being sidestepped. Somebody's going out having a steak dinner, talking about what they want as though it is a abstract conversation, and the guy across the table is the one collecting the checks. Of all of this, the only one that's really caused me to raise an eyebrow is that One Fresno Coalition PAC. Because it is, in my mind, unquestionably piggybacking on Mayor Dyer's One Fresno brand. And Dyer says it has created confusion in the minds of people who have questioned whether the coalition is the same entity as the One Fresno Foundation. That's where it starts to get a little slick and a little bit slippery. I haven't heard Mayor Dyer speak one way or the other on Fernando Alvarez, Danielle Parra, Nav Gurm, Rob Fuentes, or Mike Carbasi. I have no idea if he endorses them, likes them, thinks that they're going to burn down City Hall. Now, one point of clarification here, and I think this is interesting that somebody felt this was necessary. Henry Perea talked to GV Wire to make it clear he doesn't have anything to do with the One Fresno Coalition. Not his circus, not his clowns, he's not involved. Alex Tavlian, meanwhile, has said that since the formation of the One Fresno Coalition, they have properly filed the paperwork ensuring complete disclosure of the committee's expenditures, and that the PAC will ultimately fulfill all of its reporting requirements is so far as future expenditures and legally required donation disclosures. But it seems, to my eyes, like maybe a deliberate effort to create a little bit of confusion and to ride Mayor Dyer's coattails. Politics is ugly business. All right, when we get back, we had a 10-year-old boy who wrote to his congresswoman. He spent time working on a paper about electric cars. The response that he got, it doesn't seem to be what his mom wanted. We'll talk about that in just a minute. Right now, Liz Kern's got the latest from the KMJ Newsroom.
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4: Tennessee House Democrats are punished over protests during a redistricting vote.
7: Tennessee's Republican House Speaker Cameron Sexton says Democrats are removed from House committees and subcommittees until further notice. Sexton says the punishment is for disrupting proceedings during last week's special session to approve a new, more Republican-friendly congressional map. He cites specific examples like interlocking arms and blocking aisles on the House floor, using prohibited props and noisemakers, and instigating and encouraging disruptions in coordination with paid protesters and attendees. There's 75 Republicans and 24 Democrats in the Tennessee House. Minority Leader Karen Camper says in a statement, "I'll be honest, at this point they can do whatever they want. They've abused the supermajority over and over again, changing the rules whenever it benefits them and punishing anyone who dares to challenge them." Chris Foster, Fox News.
8: Seafood lovers in San Francisco rejoice after sales resume of fresh-caught Chinook and King Salmon.
9: It's been 3 years since local commercial fishermen were able to cast their lines off the California coast because of declining numbers. While there is optimism for the future, some experienced fishermen say there are plenty of challenges still ahead. The state's three-year ban was prompted by an alarming low number of juvenile salmon entering the bay during the last drought. Salmon live in a three-year life cycle, so most of the fish being caught first entered the bay in 2023. While the news is certainly positive, some don't share the same sense of optimism.
10: It'll be your last year?
11: I hope.
10: Yeah. Because it's getting too tough?
11: Yeah.
9: Some commercial fishermen said the changing water temperatures off the coast, coupled with warmer, inadequate flows from the Delta into the Bay, create an environment that will make it hard for the fish to ever really come back.
8: And that's ABC 30's Jason Oliveira. On Wall Street, the Dow ended down 67 points today. It's 3:32 at KEMJ. Valley weather right now, sunny, 82 currently at Radio City. ABC 30's Christine Gregory has our forecast.
12: Good afternoon, Central Valley. Expect a much cooler day today, but temperatures still warm in the mid to upper 80s. We will keep this trend going into Friday, although we will slightly warm closer to 90 by Friday, so make sure to still dress for the warm weather. The weekend still looks good. We'll be in the mid to upper 80s, still above average for this time of year, looking like we are heating up more next week, but no big heat, no triple digits. We may just see a few days in the mid to upper 90s. For KMJ, ABC 30's meteorologist Christine Gregory.
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13: Thank you, Liz. Just south of Madera, we have a two-vehicle accident on Avenue 12 at Road 26 and a half. Here in Fresno, we have a three-vehicle accident southbound 41 at the Shaw Avenue exit. And just west of Fresno, we have a two-vehicle accident eastbound 180 at Brawley Avenue. I'm Michael Reed, KMJ Traffic.
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5: 3:35 on KMJ. Got a story out of Greensboro. A class was given an assignment to write a persuasive essay. And a 10-year-old boy put together a essay on electric cars. After he finished his school assignment, he decided to share it with Republican Congresswoman Virginia Fox. And the response that this 10-year-old boy got was clearly not what at least mom was looking for.
20: Christian and his class, they're in fourth grade. They wrote a persuasive essay of their choosing, and they mailed it off to a representative, a CEO, whoever the decision maker was that could be influential in hearing their persuasive essay points.
5: So this 10-year-old decided to write to the congresswoman because he was advocating for rebates for electric vehicles. His belief in his 10-year-old brain that making it more affordable for people to get into ultra-high efficiency vehicles would be both good for the environment and good for the pocketbook. The 82-year-old Congresswoman Fox, who represents the northwestern part of the state, did write back. Mom has shared a photo of what she says is the congresswoman's reply. I want you to hear the kid reading a part of this. This is this 10-year-old boy who got this response from his congresswoman for his persuasive essay on why rebates for electric cars would be good.
21: Ask your teacher to explain propaganda to you. But I will never be able to know. My guess is that your teacher will not be able to give you a good educational experience by helping you to build a sink as they are too interested in indoctrinating you. How sad.
5: That's not the response that I expected from a congresswoman. Another part of the letter, Congresswoman Fox writes, what many folks do not realize is that the money that, quote, comes from the government actually comes from ordinary citizens who pay taxes to support that government. Therefore, your request that the federal government should give a $5,000 tax rebate for all new electric car purchases means that the federal government must take that money out of the pockets of hardworking people who may not have the means to buy an electric vehicle in the first place. She sent the boy a brief bibliography, articles from news organizations. She also criticized the child's teacher. You heard that. Ask your teacher to explain propaganda to you. Mom is calling the letter horrific and went to social media with a copy of the letter, writing herself, reprehensible response. You crossed a line when you attacked the child and attacked teachers. You don't deserve to be on a committee for education when you talk to children like this and think so lowly of teachers. Well, ma'am, it might not be the answer that you wanted. The congresswoman talked to your kid like somebody who is genuinely interested in the issue. Now, I may not agree with the tone that she hit. I think that she could have been a little more conciliatory in the way that she approached, again, a 10-year-old child. On the other hand, looking at the letter from the congresswoman, she doesn't actually say anything that isn't true. When she says that the federal government issuing a rebate requires that that money be taken out of the pockets of other people, she is correct. When she offers the child resources, I mean, there was a very, very clear editorial slant in what Congresswoman Fox recommended this child read, but she's a partisan. She's a politician. She opens with a polite thank you. She tells this 10-year-old boy that she's grateful that he took the time to share his thoughts. And then she speaks some truth to him. Again, she offers him links to learn more about climate change and the positions taken by Fox News, the National Review, and the Wall Street Journal editorial board. The former college professor then goes after the teachers, insinuating that they're brainwashing him. Quote, my guess is that your teachers will not give you a good educational experience and help you learn to think as they're too interested in indoctrinating you. How sad. That might be over the line. If there's anything in this letter, that might be over the line. Are there teachers who are teaching their perspective? Yeah, probably. Are there many, many more teachers trying desperately to teach kids how to look at the world around them clearly, how to sort fact from fiction, how to choose sources of information in a discerning and effective way? Yeah. Yeah. I think the vast majority of teachers want young people to learn not just what to think, but how to think. It's kind of essential moving forward in the academic experience. I don't know if she didn't realize that she was talking to a 10-year-old. I don't know if some staffer just got up on a high horse and went a little too heavy with the response, and the congresswoman signed it off without really reading the letter, again, to a fourth grader. But mom, absolutely flipping her lid like this to the point where it has become national news. I mean, I've got articles here, not just from the local station, WRAL, but The Hill has picked this up now, too. So it's gone into syndicated national content territory. I have always preferred telling my kids the truth about things, you know, softening things, simplifying things when they were very young, of course. But I prefer to tell my kids the truth, and I would prefer that other people also tell my kids the truth. Have a little compassion, have a little basic decency. But there is truth in Fox's response. The tone that she took was probably more appropriate to be writing back to a high schooler or to a college kid or to a grown adult. This kid has learned something. This kid has learned that once one crosses the threshold of mom's front door, the rest of the world is not as kind and caring. It's an unfortunate thing for a 10-year-old to have to learn from his congresswoman. But I'm not sure that the word horrific is, which is what mom chose, I'm not sure that that's entirely correct. 490-5858 is the number here, 800-776-5858. If this was your kid, whether they were advocating for a rebate on electric cars or they were advocating for a rebate on, you know, state and local taxes, would you be upset by a response like this from your member of Congress? Or would you be using it as a teachable moment for your kid? Would you be going to social media to lose your mind over this kind of thoughtless reply? Or would you be giving your kid the tools that they need to deal with the fact that not everybody's going to agree with them right away? Because that's something that I think that we've lost. I think that when you look at this evolution of, I detest the word because it's just become the go-to for everything that people on the right don't like, wokeness. But there is a real wokeness when you get out to the far left. Where a kind of thought police mentality. And part of that has been accelerated by a lack of a willingness to tell kids what's real and what's not. And a lack of willingness for somebody outside of the family unit to speak plainly to a child. Again, not with hostility, not with anger, not ranting and raving and, you know, the guy in the parking lot losing his mind because some lady loading her groceries has her kid wearing a mask after coming out of the grocery store in the middle of the pandemic. Remember this dude?
1: Mass formation psychosis!
5: Just screaming at a car full of kids and a soccer mom trying to get her groceries home. But on the other side of it, we have this strange coddling where you don't use words that hurt feelings. Now, George Carlin had a whole bit about this, how we soften everything with language. You're not homeless, you're unhoused. You're not unemployed, you're currently between opportunities. And we do this to our kids almost pathologically, where it's not enough to simply say the real thing with kindness, but to disguise reality in this incredible vernacular that is meant to alter a perspective, that is meant to change the way that people look at the world. Because that's when you talk about insidiousness and woke culture, that is the mission of the altered language. It is the mission of not allowing people to speak plainly and honestly about things. It's one of the things that Trump has been most effective with in provoking the left, because he simply says things. Sometimes he says things that maybe he shouldn't have said, and we all know that that's the case. But more often, the outrage is over the fact that he has said something that is plainly true, and he has said it in plain English, which makes it impossible to argue the facts. And so instead, they argue the tone. Again, I think the congresswoman could have been a little kinder, probably not dumping on the teacher like that. I think that there was a way to do this that was appropriate to a fourth grader. But as you're raising your kids, or you're watching your kids raise your grandkids, would you rather have somebody who is a little blunt, maybe a little rude? I'm not going to go horrific like Christian's mom did. Or does there need to be a safe space for children where reality is not allowed to intrude until, I don't know, they get their driver's license? 490-5858, 800-776-5858. Are we kind of seeing the kernel at the core of woke culture being manifest as outrage over possibly, at its worst, a slightly discourteous reply to a child? We'll take your calls on the other side. Right now, Michael Reed's got traffic on KMJ.
13: Just south of Madera, we have a two-vehicle accident, Avenue 12 at Road 26 and a half. Here in Fresno, we have a three-vehicle accident, southbound 41 at the Shaw Avenue exit. And near Easton, we have a stalled vehicle, Statewood 41 at Adams Avenue. I'm Michael Reed.
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27: The risk of stroke goes up for all of us as we age. But for women, the risk really amplifies after menopause. In fact, 1 in 5 women in the United States between the ages of 55 and 75 will have a stroke. But according to a new study carried out by researchers in California, adhering to the Mediterranean diet can significantly lower that risk. One expert said, "We continue to see study after study showing that a predominantly plant-based diet improves all sorts of different outcomes. Now, with this diet in particular, you've seen it lower the risk of certain types of cancer, diabetes, depression, dementia, even gum disease. Now, as a reminder, the Mediterranean diet prioritizes eating vegetables, fruits, beans, olive oil, nuts and fish, and limiting meat and dairy. I'm Dr. Sanjay Gupta, helping you live a better life."
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5: We got the story out of Greensboro. A 10-year-old writes an argument paper in fourth grade about why he thinks the government should provide rebates to electric car buyers. The response that he got from his congresswoman, Ms. Fox, was honest. Maybe a little saltier than it needed to be, but not belligerent, not hateful, just blunt. Mom calls it horrific. I think it might have actually been doing the kid a favor. And my question to you at 490-5858 or 800-776-5858, would you prefer that people be nice to your kid, maybe even to the point of not giving them honest feedback? Or has too much of that led to what so many of us now call woke culture? Anthony, I see you there. I am going to get to your call. Don't move. But Tom's up in Tulare, and we'll go to Tom first on KMJ. Hey, man.
6: Hey, boss. Hey, as a young man, it was Saturday at our small town barbershop with my dad. And that was pretty much my indoctrination into truthful speaking, you might say.
5: Sure.
6: As a young lad, I heard everything. Good, bad, indifferent, people arguing politics. And I think that is part of our culture that we have lost. A lot of people no longer talk to their kids with truthful speak, as you're saying. I grew up in a practical household where we used practical vocabulary and practical words. They were honest. If you messed up, your dad would say, hey, you messed up, do better.
5: Yeah.
6: It wasn't, I know you're trying hard, la, la, la, la, but it was, you messed up. You got to do better, boy.
5: Let me ask you this, because you're right across home plate here. It's one thing for dad to say, yo, Homer, you're not getting this right. Tighten it up. For a virtual stranger, for a city council member or a congress member, how would your dad have reacted if they told you, hey, buddy, appreciate you taking the time to write, but this is a bad idea and here's why?
6: My pops would have probably told me, welcome to the real world. Nothing is for free.
5: Okay.
6: Honestly, that's what he would have told me. He would have said, you work for what you get and that's it.
5: Yeah, Tom, I'm like I said, I'm struggling. I think she could have been a little bit nicer, maybe, because it's not her kid. But I'm
6: right. It could have been a nicer tone, but honestly, I agree with the congresswoman for telling this young man the honest truth.
5: Yeah,
6: money isn't free.
5: Yeah, Tom,
6: it comes out of everybody's pockets.
5: The sooner we start teaching kids that, maybe the sooner we can actually get some voters that understand the consequences of Election Day, huh? Tom, I really appreciate the call, and I think that you and I are coming at this from a very similar angle. Anthony, I'm going to get to you in just a minute. Please stick around. I want to hear your thoughts on this. 490-5858, 800-776-5858. Did Congresswoman Fox get it right? Was it 90-10? Yeah, what she said was correct, but she could have been a little nicer to the fourth grader. Or is this a case of mom just absolutely going bat guano? 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
7: A better life with Dr. Sanjay Gupta.
3: You know, it's interesting. For such a long time, I think people thought about diseases as something that mostly happened later in life. Just in recent years, however, we as a society have really begun to think about preventing certain ailments much, much earlier. Case in point, new study out of Northwestern University School of Medicine found the mid-30s are a major turning point for men's heart health. For women, about a decade later. But for the men, this is the time when you really need to be thinking about your heart health seriously. At a bare minimum, start seeing a primary care doctor once a year just to get your blood pressure and cholesterol checked. You can also look up and then do your best to follow what is known as the American Heart Association's Life's Essential Eight. These are things everyone can do to decrease the risk of heart disease. I'm Dr. Sanjay Gupta, helping you live a better life.
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11: Sunny, 82 degrees at Radio City. It's 4 o'clock. I'm Michael Reed, live in the KMJ newsroom. 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The Trump administration's anti-fraud task force says it's deferring more than $1 billion in Medicaid money to California. Fox's Jessica Rosenthal has more.
12: Vice President J.D. Vance announced from the White House that $1.3 billion would be deferred in payments to California's Medicaid program.
13: We're not talking about withholding people's benefits. We're talking about turning off the resources that the state government should be using to police fraud.
12: He said some states aren't taking fraud seriously, noting Hawaii hasn't had any fraud prosecutions within their Medicaid program over the last few years. And in the past year, while New York has had just 9 cases, Indiana has had many more.
13: Does anybody here seriously think that the good people of Indiana are 12 times more likely to commit fraud than the people of New York? No, of course not. That's absurd.
12: The task force also announced a nationwide moratorium on all new hospice applications. Jessica Rosenthal, Fox News.
11: A person has died after being hit by a train in Madera. Police say it happened just after 10:30 a.m. today at the intersection of Yosemite Avenue and the railroad tracks between Gateway Drive and E Street. Officers arrived to find the person who was pronounced dead at the scene, but their identity has not yet been released. All roads initially closed due to the incident are now reopened. The train had blocked 4 major intersections in the heart of the city, causing drivers to find alternative routes. Madera police remind people to always listen for a train horn, look for crossing arms that are down, and to make sure to look both ways before crossing the tracks. Multifamilies in Merced were without a home today after a fast-moving apartment fire. Here's ABC 30's Graciela Moreno.
7: The Red Cross is helping multiple people who've been displaced by an apartment fire in Merced. It happened right around 9:30 last night at an apartment complex on Park near Alexander. Crews arrived to find heavy fire and smoke coming from the upstairs unit, with a total of 14 units impacted. It's unclear how many people were displaced, but officials say there are no reports of any injuries. The cause of the fire remains under investigation.
11: A recent celebration highlights the popularity of the avocado. KMG Ag Director Don York has the details.
14: Record volumes of avocados moved through the U.S. markets ahead of Cinco de Mayo this year. You can thank strong supplies from Mexico and California and aggressive retail promotions tied to the holiday, according to industry officials. One produce company says shipments for the annual celebration likely reached all-time highs as demand for guacamole and avocado-based foods remains strong. Industry officials expect strong avocado demand to continue through summer promotions tied to Memorial Day, soccer events, and 4th of July. Don York, KMJ News.
11: Another mixed day on Wall Street. The Dow ended down 67 points. The S&P 500 gained 43 points. The Nasdaq added 314. ABC 30's Christine Gregory has our forecast.
15: Hey, Central Valley, expect a slightly cooler day. Still warm temperatures with highs in the mid to upper 80s. We'll slightly warm close to 90 for Thursday and Friday before we have a great weekend ahead. Temperatures still staying in the 80s. Overnight lows in the 50s and 60s. Next week, we do look to heat up just a bit, but no big heat, no triple digits. Looks like we'll be staying in the 90s, but prepare for warm temperatures to continue. For KMJ, I'm ABC 30's meteorologist Christine Gregory.
11: Checking traffic across the valley, just south of Madera, we have a two-vehicle accident, Avenue 12 at Road 26 and a half. Here in Fresno, we have a three-vehicle minor injury accident, southbound 41 at the Shaw Avenue exit. Near Easton, we have a stalled vehicle, State Route 41 at Adams Avenue. And just north of Lemoore, we have a two-vehicle accident at Mount Whitney and Blythe Avenues. I'm Michael Reed on KMJ at KMJNow.com or wherever you...
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5: 404 on KMJ. Phones open 490-5858, 800-776-5858. If you're just joining me, we were talking about the story out of Greenboro, Alabama. Fourth grader, 10-year-old boy, wrote an argumentation paper. In this case, young Master Christian had written a argument in favor of government rebates, subsidies for the purchase of electric vehicles. And he fired off a copy to his congresswoman. The 82-year-old Virginia Fox did reply, but was a little terse. And she spoke truth, but maybe not in the most diplomatic way. And I think that young Christian really does an excellent job of sharing the part that I suspect led mom to describe it as, quote, horrific.
18: Ask your teacher to explain propaganda to you. But I will never be able to know. My guess is that your teacher will not be able to give you a good educational experience by helping you to build a sink, as they are too interested in indoctrinating you. How sad.
5: Not the most diplomatic thing to say to a 10-year-old kid. From the perspective of the congresswoman, it worries me that she's on the Ed Committee, if that's her opinion of every teacher she's not met personally. But my question is, did the congresswoman do the right thing by speaking truth to a 10-year-old who had what he thought was a good idea? Could she have been a little bit kinder? Or do you think that we need to handle children delicately? 490-5858 is the number. Anthony, thanks for sticking around. Welcome to KMJ.
19: Hey, how you doing this afternoon?
5: I'm all right, but I didn't get any rude letters from a congresswoman lately.
19: Hey, I just wanted to say I appreciate your show. It's a great show. And so I hope that someone broke this down for the kid in kid terms on what that exactly means. So this is a good teachable moment And I think that your discernment was right on when you talked about the verbiage of it and how people use that to kind of get people to see things a certain way. I'm curious as to know what the dad thinks on this, because as you know, in any good marriage, there's a complement and a balance between husband and wife.
5: Dad is not weighing in on this at all. Mom went straight to social media and teed off.
19: Oh yeah. And you know, media will blow everything out of proportion.
5: Oh yeah. Well, I mean, dude, we got to eat.
19: Yeah. Yeah.
5: Okay, so you're falling in the camp of tell the kid the truth, but maybe round the edges a little bit when you're talking to a fourth grader.
19: Yeah, of course. Of course. You got to, I mean, I barely understood what she said in the reply.
5: Yeah, the whole thing about your teachers feeding you, you know, ask your teacher to define propaganda, and I don't think you're getting a good outcome. That feels unnecessarily unkind, even if Congresswoman Fox really believes that. But her point about government subsidies are paid for by taxing the people, I actually think that's a really important thing for a child to learn early on.
19: It sounds like this is a good teachable moment for the kid.
5: Yeah, I think that the Congresswoman inadvertently provided a good teachable moment for everybody.
19: Yes.
5: Anthony, sure. I appreciate the call, man. Thank you for checking in.
19: Thank you, sir.
5: So that, yeah, all the calls on this seem to be landing in the same general zone. Yeah, be nice. It's a 10-year-old, but be honest, because holy smokes, the habit that we have gotten into of couching everything in overly cautious language has led to more than one generation now of people who are reacting to their feelings instead of interacting with the world as it is. And, you know, this ties back to my theory about what it's going to take to see the United States act like a united country again. You know, all day long, you and I hear from outlets of every conceivable political stripe, and they tell us the same things depending upon their editorial slant. On the one side, you've got an entire branch of the media that spends all day telling you that Donald Trump's a monster, that everybody in the Republican Party is out to screw over the working class and the poor people in this country, that the only thing that's going to save any person of color from being rounded up and shipped off to CECOT is Democratic supremacy in the legislature and the state houses. Over on the other side, you've got a party that consistently beats a drum that you are being abjectly abused by the very government that you voted for, that you should be wary of people who don't align with your worldview, and that anybody who steps out of line is some kind of suspicious dissident. Automatically not being in lockstep gets you branded a radical. Now, is that an extreme portrayal of the two editorial slants? Of course it is. And yet, if you turn on cable news, that's exactly what you're going to hear. And depending upon the website you go to, it's exactly what you're going to read. And so we have this state of existence where we have one side of the aisle insisting on speaking truth, even when it, in their mind, requires being unkind. On the other side, an entire political wing that wants to hear anything but the truth, that doesn't want to deal with reality on its own terms, but wants for everybody to soften it up and pretend that we all live in Disney World. And neither of these paths are the correct path. We should be speaking truth. We should be telling our kids how the world actually works. We should be talking to each other honestly about whether or not we are willing to subsidize for other people or other agencies or other countries out of our own pockets. And there's probably a way to do it without just immediately going to the angriest language that you can conjure. But we've got this divide that we're being told exists. And I don't actually think the divide exists to the extreme that's being portrayed in the media. I think that it's profitable to say we need to fight all the time. Nobody's locking in for 3 hours of cable news. Nobody's spending hours a day scrolling because it's productive. They're doing it because they're being emotionally stimulated. And for a 10-year-old to hear, look, the government doesn't make money. You do, and we take it and spend it on this stuff. That is a true and correct thing. And the sooner that kids get to hear things like that, not with hostility, not with anger, not with screaming and hand-waving, but simply stated as a matter of the reality that we all share, the sooner that we have a generation that comes up behind us that's capable of looking objectively at what needs to be done to run this country in an efficient, cost-effective, fiscally responsible, and constitutionally permissible way. But we don't insist on that. You know, the old joke about it, what a wonderful thing that I will for the rest of my life know that the mitochondria is the powerhouse of the cell, and yet I have no idea how to explain compound interest to my CPA. For a 10-year-old to hear, hey, look, buddy, electric cars are super cool, but if you want one, you need to earn the money to buy it yourself, because asking for a subsidy is asking for everybody else to help you pay for your thing. It's a good lesson. Harping on the teacher, I'm not as big a fan of that. And not just because I'm married to a teacher, but because I don't think that automatically writing off any educator that you don't have personal knowledge of is helpful. Because they are our partners. They are the front line in how we raise our kids. Mom and dad first, family, church, community should be second, and the teachers should be right there alongside. But when we treat them as suspicious outsiders with some kind of unsavory agenda, we're teaching our kids not to hear what they say. Now, look, there's no arguing that 2 + 2 = 4. There's also no arguing that a federally funded rebate actually comes as a result of taxing the people. But there is a way to express this with just enough kindness to let it sink in. But dumping on the teacher who could have made this a teachable moment, not just for 10-year-old Christian, but for that entire fourth grade class, it's robbing her of the opportunity to be treated with the respect and the seriousness that she, I'm assuming it's a lady, that she deserves. And that was a mistake. That might be, if there's anything to truly criticize in the Congresswoman's reply, it's dismissing out of hand the possibility that one of her constituents' children could be getting a quality education. And it's embarrassing that it's coming from somebody on the education committee who says that. Part of your responsibility on that committee is to ensure a better outcome. And if you're damning everybody over whom you have oversight, it's teaching a lesson that is not helpful. 490-5858, 800-776-5858. If you want to jump in on this, a couple of minutes to play with it. Todd Blanche popping up. The acting attorney general warning reporters they should not be surprised if they're subpoenaed over national security stories. This is not what I want to hear. Specifically, he is saying that one might anticipate subpoenas for information related to sources on stories pertaining to national security sensitive matters. This is coming on the heels of a Wall Street Journal report where the outlet was subpoenaed over its coverage of the war in Iran. Blanche said prosecuting leakers who share our nation's secret with reporters, in turn, risking our national security and the lives of our soldiers, is a priority for this administration. Any witness, whether a reporter or otherwise, who has information

0: set up dartboards with their favorite media figures' faces on it. Fresno Unified, back in the news. Bumping is going to be the operative word in Fresno Unified budgetary planning as they wind down this school year and prepare for the next. We'll talk about bumping and what it means for the newest hires at Fresno Unified after we get an update from Michael Reed in the traffic center.
1: Thank you, Philip. Here in Fresno, we have a two-vehicle accident at the Tulare Street on-ramp to southbound 41. Also in Fresno, traffic a little heavy now, both directions of the 180 at the northbound 41 connector. And just north of Lemoore, we have a two-vehicle accident, Mount Whitney and Blythe Avenues. I'm Michael Reed, Game.
2: A better life with Dr. Sanjay Gupta.
3: The risk of stroke goes up for all of us as we age, but for women, the risk really amplifies after menopause. In fact, one in five women in the United States between the ages of 55 and 75 will have a stroke. But according to a new study carried out by researchers in California, adhering to the Mediterranean diet can significantly lower that risk. One expert said, "We continue to see study after study showing that a predominantly plant-based diet improves all sorts of different outcomes. Now, with this diet in particular, you've seen it lower the risk of certain types of cancer, diabetes, depression, dementia, even gum disease. Now, as a reminder, the Mediterranean diet prioritizes eating vegetables, fruits, beans, olive oil, nuts and fish, and limiting meat and dairy. I'm Dr. Sanjay Gupta, helping you live a better life.
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1: .420 on KMJ. Fresno Unified. Cementing plans to decrease staffing as they anticipate a loss of 1,000 to 1,500 kids annually every year until 2030. That is also going to translate to less funding. So the Fresno Unified Board of Education approved two resolutions. The first eliminated 78 certificated positions. That's teachers, nurses, vice principals. The second gave them 113% raise. No, wait. They did that before they started firing everybody. The second one is going to fire another 196 classified employees. So affected employees are now entering a process that determines whether or not they remain with Fresno Unified, but in a different role. So we've got more than 200 Fresno Unified School District employees facing layoffs, displacement, or reduced roles. This is a direct result of the Fresno Unified Board of Trustees treating temporary one-time COVID funds like a piggy bank and making hires with money that they knew wasn't going to be around in future years. This is a result of Fresno Unified's declining reputation and educational outcomes driving families into the arms of Central Unified, Sanger Unified, Clovis Unified, and even out into Madera. And that declining enrollment leading to budget cuts. This is a result of Fresno Unified massively overstaffing the district office and then shamefully overpaying people who don't seem to have anything to do with student outcomes or even the day-to-day operation of any school site. The 113% pay increase that the Board of Trustees voted to give themselves, minus one member, Andy Levine, and to her credit, Elizabeth Jonathan Roses, after the fact declining to accept the raise. But 113% raise for themselves and more than 200 people getting fired. So now the game that they're going to play so that you can't point at the board members and say, hey, you fired my mom. Or, hey, you cut my dad's job. Employees who are aware that they may be participating in the layoff process could possibly bump another employee out of their position if they are more senior than the other employee. Under the bumping system, senior employees may take positions held by less senior staff who must then subsequently seek out other available roles or, you know, just lose their jobs altogether. District officials say that the process could allow many workers to remain employed, although some may get paid less or have different titles. Now, one spokesperson for the district says that they believe, this is Anna Rita Howells, Assistant Superintendent of Human Resources, they do feel they have enough vacancies, even with the elimination of positions. You're going to cut 200 jobs. Employees got their first preliminary layoff notices back in March. That outlined options, including participating in hearings or engaging in the bumping process. Howell, talking to our news partner ABC 30, said you can participate either in hearings with an administrative law judge or the bumping process by itself. You could also opt out completely if you just want to be cut loose. The teachers union is pushing back, saying that it's unnecessary. They're pointing to hundreds of millions of dollars in district reserve funds. But district leadership maintains that, well, yeah, I mean, we got our raise, but these other reductions are absolutely necessary. We've got to stabilize finances as student enrollment declines. Howell saying to ABC 30, we had to take this extra step to protect the interests of our students and our actions because we do not want to cut student services, but we do need to do what it takes. So the Fresno Unified School Board did not responsibly oversee the budget, which is one of the three things they're supposed to do. The Fresno Unified School Board, after giving themselves a raise, turned around and started cutting positions. Fresno Unified School Board made permanent hires with one-time funds. Fresno Unified School Board has a district office that is absolutely jam-packed with friends, family, cousins, and other nepotistic hires. many of whom aren't doing anything to improve student outcomes if they have any contact with a campus ever, and they're being paid staggering sums of money relative to what teachers make. We've got 4 school board seats coming up in November. Now, some of those trustees between now and then, they're going to make passionate cases for why they are not the problem. You are going to hear every manner of excuse and recrimination and tearful protests of how this was so very painful for me, whether or not I took my 113% raise, to have to fire hundreds of people because I didn't do my job. Fresno Unified is sliding down a slope. And it's a sad thing. It's the state's 3rd largest school district currently. I don't know if that's going to hold. They've got a $2 billion budget. They spend tens of millions of dollars on contractors, on attorneys, on NGOs. Their list of retained law offices looks like the lawyer page out of the phone book. And part of the reason that they do that is to make it more difficult for people in this community to retain a quality lawyer in the event that they wish to litigate against Fresno Unified. In other words, they are spending tens of millions of dollars retaining lawyers that they don't need simply to make it harder for the community to push back when they get out of line. They're doing that with your tax dollars. Instead of hiring teachers, I mean, this discretionary budget for committees, attorneys, and contractors, we're talking like $80 or $85 million. Now, I know Fresno Unified has that big fat budget reserve. And I can entertain an argument that they need to maintain that big fat budget reserve because of the turbulent funding mechanism that is the reality of Fresno Unified as we continue down the path to 2030. But the amount of money that's being wasted in the district, not on student services, not on facilities, not on maintenance, not on amenities for staff, but on nonsense to shield the district office and the Board of Trustees from the consequences of not doing good work. It's unconscionable. There was a solution, and they ignored it. News time now. Here's Michael Reed.
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2: A Bay Area county will pay tens of millions of dollars to settle a lawsuit over the murder of a couple by a former deputy. Fox's Kristen Goodwin has more.
3: Former Alameda County Sheriff's Deputy Devin Williams Jr. was sentenced to 50 years to life in prison for the 2022 fatal shootings of 42-year-old Maria Tran and her 57-year-old husband, Benison Tran, in their Dublin home. Williams, who was in a romantic relationship with Maria, using his government-issued gun. A lawsuit filed on behalf of the victim's family alleged their deaths were preventable, citing an investigation that revealed Williams was deemed not suited for duty during a 2021 psychological exam, but was hired anyway. The Alameda County Board of Supervisors tells San Francisco's Fox 2 News it's approved a $36 million settlement, which it hopes will bring a moment of peace to the family and the community. Kristen Goodwin, Fox News.
2: The family and tribe of a missing 14-year-old boy who's a member of the Wukchumni tribe in Mariposa County is urgently seeking the public's help to locate him. KMJ's Liz Kern has the details.
4: Benny Maximilian Richard Reyes is 14 years old. He's 5'5", about 100 pounds, with black hair, brown eyes, and a thin build. He was reported missing on May 10th, last seen at his home on the 5800 block of Dara Road in Mariposa County, shortly before 2:30 Sunday afternoon. He was last seen wearing a black sweater, black jeans, red Nike shoes, and a black hat with a gold saint on it. The Mariposa Sheriff's Office says he's no longer in the county, but they did not say where he could be headed. Anyone with information on the whereabouts of Benny Maximilian Richard Reyes is asked to contact local law enforcement. We have his photo on our socials. Liz Kern, KMJ News.
2: On Wall Street, the Dow ended down 67 points. It's 432 at KMJ. Valley weather right now, sunny, 84 degrees here at Radio City. ABC 30's Christine Gregory has our forecast.
5: Good afternoon, Central Valley. Expect a much cooler day today, but temperatures still warm in the mid to upper 80s. We will keep this trend going into Friday, although we will slightly warm closer to 90 by Friday, so make sure to still dress for the warm weather. The weekend still looks good. We'll be in the mid to upper 80s, still above average for this time of year, looking like we are heating up more next week, but no big heat, no triple digits. We may just see a few days in the mid to upper 90s. For KMJ, ABC 30's meteorologist Christine Gregory.
2: Checking traffic across the valley here in Fresno. We have a two-vehicle accident at the Larry Street on-ramp to southbound 41. Also in Fresno, traffic a little heavy right now. Westbound 180 at the northbound 99 connector. And just north of Lemoore, we have a two-vehicle accident at Mount Whitney and Blythe Avenues. 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
24: You ever wonder why the same cold virus makes some people so sick and others not sick at all? Well, according to an interesting new study out of Yale School of Medicine, one key factor is how quickly the cells in their noses, called nasal cells, respond to the virus and contain it. It's called the interferon response, and it can vary for different people. Now, when that response gets inhibited, it can trigger a different reaction, which leads to excessive mucus production and inflammation. In other words, a cold that is a lot more miserable. Of course, there are other factors at play: your genetics, any underlying conditions, immunity from vaccinations or previous infections. If you are trying really hard not to get sick, high-quality masks, they can be very effective. Also, good old-fashioned hand washing. And remember not to touch your face. I'm Dr. Sanjay Gupta, helping you live a better life.
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1: .435 at KMJ. As long as we're talking about some local news here, let's talk about this term limit conversation coming out of Clovis. The Clovis City Council, for the time being, setting aside a conversation about term limits for city council members. So this came up, golly, almost a year ago now. Clovis has been in the process of transitioning from that at-large voting system to a district-based voting system. And while they were in the process of making that change under legal threat, they actually had city staff gather feedback from the community. And something that got a massive amount of support was term limits. Almost 80% of respondents say they are in favor of establishing term limits for city council members. About 64% said that they want a two-term limit. 22% supported a three-term limit. Terms on the Clovis City Council right now, I believe, are 4 years long. So, According to the Clovis City Attorney, Scott Cross, establishing term limits would actually require the passing of a ballot measure. If it gets on the ballot this November, the new rule would take effect down the road 2028. But the Clovis City Council voted Monday night to table the item. Vong Manitoula, Lynn Ashbeck, and Drew Bessinger do not want to put the measure on the ballot. At least that was their vote earlier this week. They want to, they say, understand the impact of the district-based election system before they make another change to how the city council is configured. Ashbeck saying to the paper, "I think the biggest threat to our community is marginal candidates and non-competitive races. I'm willing to hold off and resurvey in a couple of years, see what the trends are like. I don't think we're there today. I do think districts are going to upset and strengthen some parts that we can't quite see today." Manitoula making, I think, a reasonable argument. It takes years for elected officials to develop the institutional knowledge and build relationships and networks within their own city government and other organizations in the region. Manitou is saying, "If I'm here for 8 years, I'm just driving whatever it is to get me to the next seat because I know it's only 8 years, and so it pushes a different person to come in. I think the survey, if we're going to do it again in 2 years, we have to ask more specific questions. It's a perception or understanding of term limits in general and politics in general, not of Clovis, because if they look at us, I think a majority would say, no, we're doing well." So Lynn Ashbeck's the longest serving member of the Clovis City Council. She's had her seat since 2001. Manitoula and Bessinger both elected in March 2017, and Matt Basgall and Diane Pierce just elected in 2022. So this November will be the first district-based election in Clovis, and voters in Clovis City Council Districts 1, 4, and 5 will select their representatives on the council. Amongst the current council, Bessinger and Basgall have expressed interest in running for re-election. Diane Pierce is, of course, going to go run for Fresno County Supervisor. 79% is a big number. Prop 36 only got 70%. I am in favor of term limits. Manitoula makes a good point about institutional knowledge. He makes a good point about building networks. And if there's an argument against a shorter term limit, meaning a two-term limit instead of a three-term limit, I think that what Manitoula puts into the mix is very, very valid. I think it would be a convincing argument. 8 years isn't a little bit of time. 12 years, if you're not doing the job, they're going to bounce you out of there after a term or two anyways. And that's the other piece of this, is we have people who run for office, and an office like Clovis City Council, this is with no disrespect to Clovis City Council, Clovis is a lovely place to live. I lived there up until I got out on my own. I went to school there. I got nothing bad to say about Clovis. It's not exactly the office of the President of the United States of America. Yeah, you do need to understand how to read a budget and how to interact with a budget. Yeah, you need to understand how to engage with your constituents. You need to understand how to advocate on a dais with a half dozen other people who may or may not care what you think or agree with you or let you catch your breath to finish your point. There's also an issue, and this is not unique to Clovis, not by any stretch of the imagination, with people who get entrenched in these kind of mid-level or low-level government seats. They're not effective. They're not making change, but they don't rock the boat. They don't create scandal. And I honestly know you guys love it when I go tie things back to Fresno Unified, but I think Fresno Unified's a great example to look at. The collective tenure of the Fresno Unified School Board, if I remember right, is 84 or 86 years between the seven members. And they're not getting the job done. They haven't managed their budget carefully. They gave themselves a raise right before they fired hundreds of employees. We've got people running for city council while they're being sued for defaming their own employees. I mean, it's crazy. But because it's a small enough office, because it doesn't require a massive, massive turnout to lock in a victory, a little bit of door knocking, couple of phone calls, and you can hang on to that. Now, nobody's getting rich as a school board trustee, and nobody's getting rich as a Clovis City Council member, for goodness sakes. But there is some privilege and some authority, a little bit of power that comes with it. And that can be attractive. Now, I don't think there's anybody on the Clovis, or the Clovis City Council, forgive me. I don't think there's anybody on the Clovis City Council who's some kind of power-crazed lunatic. Every one of those members have said things that I thought were brilliant, and every one of those members has said things that I thought they were out of their mind. But I think that there's also a credible argument for the election itself being a term limit. If you're not getting the job done, if you are creating scandal, if you are disruptive, if you are derelict in your duty, it is the responsibility of the voters to identify that and remove it. It seems to be an effective enough term limit in most cases. But as more and more money creeps in, and especially as our valley grows and offices like, again, Clovis City Council, I'm absolutely not trying to denigrate what they have done with that city. Not at all. But again, it's not exactly running for Congress. And yet, because of the growth in our valley, especially the growth in the Fresno-Clovis-Sanger area, and increasingly the Madera area as well, there is more interest. There is more money coming in. You want to see a great example of buckets and buckets of money getting dumped into a race that should have been a local affair? Go look at Congressional District 22, David Valadao's seat. Vegas and Baines, the amount of money that is being dumped into that race while those two punch each other in the nose. Jazmeet now getting accused of taking MAGA money to try and prop Vegas up because he'll be a lesser candidate against Valadao if indeed it comes to those two in the runoff. I mean, it's unbelievable. Millions and millions and millions of dollars. For the people in Tulare, my God, I don't know how you're going to watch TV for the rest of the year. And that is eventually going to come here, too. And that's an argument in favor of term limits. Not because it eliminates all the dark money. Not because it eliminates all of the people politicking out of ambition rather than out of a desire to serve. But because it does cut off the opportunity for a well-funded troublemaker to hang on to an office, not through virtue, but through writing fat checks or having them written on their behalf. I think a three-term limit in Clovis would be perfect. I know that was the lesser of the choices in the survey they conducted. But I think that a three-term limit is perfect because it does meet Monotua's observation that it takes time to learn the job. But I think that not having term limits, again, and this is no dig on Lynn Ashbeck or anybody else who's been there a while. Not having term limits in the future is going to lead to people who want to camp out on that dais and who benefit from the name recognition that having won that office initially buys them. I think every office should have a term limit, and I think 12 years is perfect. If you're ambitious and you want to move up, you're going to clear out quicker. If you're content to serve in that capacity and go back to private life, great. You got 12 years to get something done. That's a lot of time. Is there anybody with an objection to the term limits? And do you think two terms or three is the better road to take? Love to hear your thoughts on this. 490-5858, 800-776-5858. Clovis has got to sort out the district-based elections, and I don't object to waiting through a single election cycle to determine how that changes the way people get elected and the kind of people who get elected. But 2 years from now, I think this should be on the ballot. I think that the people should be able to vote. 490-5858, 800-776-5858. You in favor of term limits for Clovis City Council? Even if you are not a Clovidian, I know you got an opinion on this. We have them in Fresno, and it makes perfect sense. We should have them on our school boards for the same reasons that I think that we should have them in Clovis. There are good people who will do good things, and there are people who will come in, camp out, accomplish nothing, but by virtue of having been the name that you saw every time a mailer got sent to your house, you just keep checking that same box. 490-5858, 800-776-5858. As we check in with Michael Reed in the KMJ Traffic Center.
2: Thank you, Philip. Here in Fresno, traffic is slow both directions of the 180 at the northbound 41 connector. Just north of Lemoore, we have a two-vehicle accident at Mount Whitney and Blythe Avenues. And down in Delano, we have a hit-run accident southbound 99 at the Cecil Avenue exit. I'm Michael Reed, King.
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24: If you are the parent of an infant, it can be really hard to find baby foods that are truly healthy for your child. According to a new study out of UNC Chapel Hill, almost three-quarters of baby foods are ultra-processed and may contain additives that are linked to potential health problems later in life. The study's lead author said what shocked her was that the top ingredient in 71% of these baby foods wasn't a fruit or vegetable, it was one or more additives that babies' guts are not fully developed enough to be able to handle. Eating the right food at this stage of life is so important because this is when children begin developing dietary preferences for the rest of their lives. So take the extra time to look at the ingredient labels on the foods you are buying. You're going to want short lists and also ingredients that you recognize. I'm Dr. Sanjay Gupta, helping you live a better life.
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3: 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Also, this one's going to go crazy fast. This is going to be like Ovidio's last week. $50 gets you $100 to spend at the Pines Resort in Bass Lake. 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And I'm telling you, that Pines Resort package, that's another one of those. 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This story, it just... There is something about the desecration of a grave that just makes me want to go camp at a cemetery with a flashlight and a Louisville Slugger, man. Fresno Memorial Garden Cemetery. Families out over the weekend realizing that dozens of flower vases have been stolen from grave sites. Now, we aren't talking about a little plastic deal that you got at the florist intending to leave it on the grass. These are the metal vases that are a part of the headstones and the monuments. Diane Carlos, visiting the cemetery, says this is disrespectful, and she's absolutely right. They took vases from plots all over the cemetery, including the Garden of Valor, where veterans, including some who served in the Second World War, have been buried alongside family members. Rosalinda Contreras said, "It's not about the money. It's our hearts. It's our feelings. We have to honor them." Cemetery crews are starting to prepare for Memorial Day. They've started the process of placing American flags across the grounds. And that in and of itself has heightened emotion for some of the visitors to the Fresno Memorial Gardens. Apparently, because these vases are made of bronze or brass, it's the tweakers stealing them for scrap. Cemetery officials say that these thefts have become more common. And in response, you're seeing families replacing the metal vases with plastic in the hope of deterring future theft. And this is not limited to just one cemetery. Fresno Memorial Gardens, Ararat Armenian Cemetery, officials at both locations saying that they've started to step up security because of thefts and even arson. Adding more lighting, adding night patrols, putting up surveillance cameras. Sherry Manning Cartwright is the executive director at the Ararat Armenian Cemetery. She says the headstone takes on a lot of meaning. It's the last tribute to someone you love. Being able to come, wash the headstone, empty the vases, put new flowers, it's all an act of service to somebody who means so much to you. This is a huge violation. And despite the efforts that they're making, again, lights, cameras, security patrols, she says that the vase thefts are an ongoing challenge. And so one of the things that they've started doing to try and deter thieves is engraving the names onto vases. She says that there really shouldn't be any point. You're not going to make money. You're just going to upset somebody. And you're going to upset somebody who's already fragile. This is pointless. Fresno Memorial Gardens tells our news partner, ABC 30, once they become aware of a missing vase, they do inform law enforcement and they inform families and encourage families who maybe find that a vase is missing from their memorial to reach out to the Fresno Memorial Gardens office as quickly as possible. Like I said, it's scummy, man. This is low, low, low. One of those stories that you just want to find out who's doing it so you can club them over the head. Unbelievable. All right, we'll continue to monitor this, but that they are talking to the media, clearly Fresno Memorial Gardens and the Armenian Cemetery trying to do the right thing here, stepping up security. When we get back, a traffic heads up for Clovis. Got a farm tour coming through this weekend. Also, the World Health Organization talking about the hantavirus story and the possibility of more cases. We'll get to that on the way on KMJ.
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14: Sunny, 84 degrees at Radio City. It's 5 o'clock. I'm Michael Reed, live in the KMJ newsroom. 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A second U.S. soldier's remains have been found days after she went missing during exercises in Morocco. Here's Fox's Grinnell Scott with more.
13: The body of 19-year-old Army Specialist Mariah Simone Collington has been recovered more than a week after she and a fellow soldier went missing in Morocco while taking part in a multinational military exercise. The body of 1st Lieutenant Kendrick Lamont Key Jr. was recovered earlier this week. Collington was an air and missile defense crew member from Tavares, Florida, who began her active duty service in 2024. Both soldiers are believed to have fallen off a cliff during a recreational hike in their off-duty hours. An investigation continues into what led to the tragedy. Grinnell Scott, Fox News.
14: Fresno Mayor Jerry Dyer unveils his 2026-2027 budget proposal at Fresno City Hall. Here's KMJ's Liz Kern.
15: Fresno's overall budget total is $2.55 billion, a majority of the funding going to public works, utilities, police, and facts. Mayor Jerry Dyer also highlighted several investments, including a 10-year tree trimming cycle, the Homeless Assistance Response Team, and an America 250 celebration. The mayor says despite some challenging circumstances, the city of Fresno's long-term financial condition remains healthy.
16: Pleased to say that based on increasing revenues and sound financial management, as well as a very healthy reserve, the city of Fresno has a strong financial outlook.
15: Dyer's office says the budget is a comprehensive